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3: 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And I put all kinds of videos up from this show and the John Phillips Show. 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I'll direct you in the right place. randywangradio@gmail.com. We start with an issue very near and dear to my heart. And that is the welfare of little dogs and little cats in Los Angeles, because the coyotes are coming out in full force. We have now seen video evidence of coyotes doing their worst in neighborhoods in West LA, which the last time I checked, that's nowhere near any kind of mountains or foothills. And the coyotes have come out to the suburban neighborhoods. And it's funny, you watch this piece from CBS LA, and they're like, boy, I wish someone from the state could take these coyotes and put them somewhere where they're supposed to be. They don't do that. They don't do anything until they actually attack a child, because I guess we don't care if they attack our dogs and cats. We don't seem to do anything. And I understand the argument of, well, you know, we've destroyed their habitat, and, you know, because of all the wildfires, there's nothing for them to eat, the drought, what have you. They've got to go into the neighborhoods. But I don't care. They're a predator of two of the most important things to me in the world, my little doggies. So I'm going to protect myself no matter what. But what am I left to do? What can I do? Because I'll tell you, this is something I deal with every single year. We're in one of those seasons once again where the coyotes are wandering around my neighborhood in the middle of the San Fernando Valley. And I feel really bad because this is a neighborhood where there's a lot of cats and a lot of outdoor cats. And this time of year, you don't see as many outdoor cats, but you do see one or two coyotes wandering around. Now, the first time that I saw one, I was scared to death. I had never seen a coyote up close. And what had happened was I was turning the corner and I was walking past a house that was kind of notable in the neighborhood for having way too much overgrown brush and overgrown trees. And you couldn't really see past the house. So as soon as I passed the wall and I'm about to walk past the next house, sitting on the lawn of the house next to the house I was walking, while I'm walking my two little dogs at 6:30 in the morning, was a coyote just sitting there, sleeping, chilling. I mean, he looked at me, and I looked at it, realized what it was, and Although I did not really know what to do at the time, I ended up doing the right thing. I started shrieking really, really loudly. I started screaming, which I have now taught my dogs to not worry about that if I'm doing it. But I freaked out, and the loud noise and I acted really big, that does scare it away. When it happened the other day, I was a lot more aggressive about it. I was rounding the corner with my dogs, and I don't walk my dogs at 6 a.m. I do not walk them at dawn or dusk specifically for this reason. I also don't walk my dogs at dusk because that's when the skeeters come out. And I have the tastiest blood in the world, according to mosquitoes. But I'm walking around, this must have been 8:30, 9 o'clock in the morning. It's summertime, so it's already hot out, the sun's out, and I'm walking around the corner. I see on the other side of the street the coyote wandering, and we've already had evidence that the coyote's been around. Anecdotally, people have seen it at night. My neighbor wanted to make sure that I knew that the giant pile of you-know-what that was made by a coyote, because you know what? Most of the people in this neighborhood pick up after their dogs, but who's picking up after the coyote? Anyway, I see it, and I immediately am like, well, I could pick up my little doggies and just head for the hills, or I can stand tall and just vent. I straight up went, get out of here! Started shaking my keys, dancing all around, and you know what? It got out of there. But I don't like that I have to do that, and I don't like that I have to be hyper aware. Like, I'm getting to a point where I don't even feel comfortable walking my dogs while I'm listening to my news stories. They used to be the thing that I do, but I can't be distracted. I need to be seeing everything. I need to be hearing everything. Definitely won't be looking at my phone. I've got to keep my eyes and my ears on the prize, because the most important thing to me is protecting my little dogs, and my little Chihuahua is 7 pounds. She would be breakfast. I wish there was more we could do. I really do. It drives me crazy that in the name of protecting environmentalism, what have you, we have to allow the predator, which, and I don't understand ecology, but what benefit does the coyote have? Like, the stray cats have a benefit. They eat the rats. But the coyotes just eat the cats, which means nobody's eating the rats. So I don't see why we can't just trap and exterminate these little predators. I don't care that they're just doing what they're supposed to do. Also, this is just another time for a public service announcement. If you're one of those people that just leaves out dry food for all the stray animals, don't do that. You feed these things, they decide that, oh, I should stay here. You got to make life as uncomfortable as possible for all of them. And I feel bad for the outdoor cats, but the outdoor cats are better off having to scavenge food for themselves in a controlled environment than having all the food out there for them to then be the coyote's lunch. I hate that this is something that we have to deal with in Los Angeles. It's not like we're living in the mountains. I live in boring-ass suburbia. Why is this happening in my neighborhood, and why is it happening in West LA? Now, in Boyle Heights, the situation gets worse by the day. We have the fire that led to the rotting food, that has led to the rats, which is now leading to an infestation with flies. And all of this is happening at the same time, while the typical other failures of Los Angeles just happen to be evident. So right down the street over the weekend from the burned out site of the warehouse, where they're still trying to pull out millions and millions and millions of pounds of food, we had a water main break. And the last thing you want with all those rats and all of that diseased, disgusting food is standing water. And of course, you know, it took them over the weekend to fix it. But it is emblematic of another issue of the failure of Los Angeles. And these are so common that they don't even get as much attention as they should. But the water main breaks are something that we know is going to happen. We know how much destruction they can cause, how much water we can lose when these things are gushing and gushing and gushing. But the city has decided, with so many other things, and this is where the priorities of the city are completely whacked out, it makes more sense to just fix the 100-year-old water mains when they break than meticulously trying to replace the old infrastructure before it breaks. We don't fix the sidewalks. We just pay out the liability claims when people slip, trip, and fall on them. There is nobody that is forward thinking. And sure, your local elected officials will say, well, there's just no money in the budget for that kind of stuff. Well, then let's start re-examining what we're spending our money on. Because the government of the city of Los Angeles should be really taking care of the basics. You know, I was reminded as I watched the town hall in Boyle Heights, where Karen Bass got booed and cussed out, where Hilda Solis got booed and cussed out, where Barbara Ferrer got booed and cussed out, which, by the way, on the Accountability Podcast on Wednesday, we're going to cover that entire town hall uncensored. You're going to want to watch that. There was a moment where a lot of the residents were complaining about how many disasters seem to happen in the city of Los Angeles, specifically in neighborhoods like Boyle Heights, neighborhoods that are zoned next to all kinds of different industrial what have yous. And a woman spoke up working for the city to give her take on what their department is trying to do about this issue. And it was Capri Maddox. Capri Maddox is the head of the Department of Civil Rights in the city of Los Angeles. What that department does, you ask? Well, that's a very good question. She makes a healthy salary. She's probably got dozens of staffers under her. And she was responsible for the big campaign last year. Do you remember? And we covered it extensively. It may have been my favorite show of last year. The Just Say Hello campaign. The LA City Department of Civil Rights took your taxpayer money to put forth a public service announcement campaign with bus benches and bus paint overs and radio and TV to tell everyone around you to just say hello. That was a real thing that happened. And that is one of the many, many, many, many departments. Maybe their department isn't as big as the fire department or the police department, but all of these nonsensical departments that do not do the basics, we don't have the money for. Tell me what the legitimate reasons are that we have a Department of Civil Rights in the city of Los Angeles and what it is they do that's not already protected by state law. I do not understand it. You think about some of the things that we pay for. For instance, Measure ULA, the highly debated mansion tax, although it's not really a mansion tax because it goes after any home. If it's multifamily and worth more than $5 million, doesn't matter. It's not a mansion. Nope, it's still getting taxed at 5%, 10% if it's above a certain value. That money is supposed to go towards housing programs. But do you know where a big portion of the Measure ULA money goes to? The city of LA allocated a whole bunch of money to it to eviction defense attorneys. So what that means is we have attorneys from nonprofit law firms like Betzetic and what have you that are getting paid by the city to then sue the city. And it's this cycle that goes over and over and over again. And if you ever watch the LA City Council meetings, which I don't recommend, you will not learn anything of value. But in between the gadflies of all the people who are saying obscenities into the microphone, you will see the eviction defense attorney showed up every single day for months and months and months. You must renew our contract. You must protect eviction defense because they're getting paid. And they need that. And you have so many different NGOs and nonprofits that are getting money from some program that makes sure they show up, which they have the free time to show up at 10 o'clock in the morning on a Tuesday, to get their voice heard and to say very loudly, keep funding my program. We have so many of these things. The city is stretched so thin that we do not have money for the basics, which include replacing the water mains. If you've listened to this show for a while, you're well aware that I'm a big advocate of police surveillance. I'm a big advocate of the drone programs that we have in cities like San Jose and San Francisco, in Orange County, in Sacramento. They just use drones to crack down on a whole bunch of fireworks. I'm also a huge proponent of the Flock camera system, the license plate reading cameras. These have made a huge difference in cities in the Bay Area, and it has cracked down immensely on a huge problem that faces up and down California, and that's car thefts. In fact, a notable story. The city of Richmond in the Bay Area canceled their contract with Flock after the locals got all pissed off about government data being shared or the information being looked at by federal agencies. And they weren't even talking about ICE, but I guess we don't want to work with any federal agency, not the DEA, not the FBI, what have you, when it comes to tracking the movements of criminals. Okay. Well, here's the fun statistic. Richmond got rid of their Flock program, and in 3 months, car thefts went up 50%. So the city of Los Angeles doesn't really have a program like this. We don't have the money for it. LAPD certainly doesn't have the money. But you have different neighborhood organizations, different homeowners associations that have bought these cameras and put them in their neighborhoods, allowing LAPD to access the data and use it to fight crime. And the LAPD, which is controlled by the LAPD Commission, which is controlled by a bunch of anti-police wackos, have decided that we should cancel our contract with Flock because we care more about making sure that the data we collect is not being accessed by the federal government than making sure we have every data possible on the people that are stealing cars left and right in the city of Los Angeles. I think that is a failure. I think we need to lean into technology, not steer away from it. And look, I know there are disputes when it comes to ICE. I get that. But shouldn't we be wanting to work and wanting to share data with the FBI and the DEA, especially when it comes to tracking some of the gangs that are trafficking drugs and women and what have you? If the license plate readers can help with that, shouldn't we be all on the same team? But the privacy advocates, which again, I find that term to be hilarious in 2026 when everyone is broadcasting every second of their life. I'm broadcasting right now on the radio and recording this for a video to post on YouTube later. Yes, we all care about our privacy so much. I find it all to be nonsense. Culver City, place that I drive to every single day, has made an interesting decision. Based on the complaints of constituents, they've decided to shut down a proposed drive-through on Sepulveda and Sawtelle. The problem they're going to have is that proposed drive-through is an In-N-Out Burger. And there's a reason that the In-N-Out Burger on Venice and Culver City wraps around the block. It's because it is that popular. And I understand that there may be concerns about traffic, although the local people that don't want this are like, well, we're complaining about tailpipe emissions, which is pretty sweet. You're worried about the tailpipe emissions from the 15 cars that are waiting in line at In-N-Out Burger and not the tailpipe emissions from the 200,000 cars that are sitting on the 405 freeway that you live next to. Okay. I don't think this is going to last long. I think there is going to be a massive blowback. We should be encouraging more. If another In-N-Out Burger can be successful in Culver City and based on the lines on the one on Venice Boulevard and based on the lines of the one in that Costco parking lot in Marina Del Rey, yeah, they could probably use it. You know it's going to do well. It is a fantastic job creator. It's one of those places like a Costco where without much of an education, you can have a real life. You can make a decent living. You can get healthcare. You can get benefits. You can get vacation. In no way should we ever be stifling an In-N-Out Burger from going in anywhere in Los Angeles County or the state of California. So I don't think that one's going to go well, and I feel like Culver City is going to backpedal on that decision. And finally, in Southern California, the TikTok and teen trends continue. This time, posters emerged of a planned takeover at Knott's Berry Farm, but law enforcement was proactive, not reactive, after what happened in Newport Beach. Huntington Beach made sure that didn't happen in their town, and Buena Park made sure this did not happen in their town. They were patrolling. They were watching out for all the kids, because the last thing we need is the chaperone policy going back, because the kids all want to beat each other up on TikTok. And I've said it before, I'll say it again. How are the social media platforms not being held responsible at all for profiting off of people promoting illegal activity? But that's the hill that I like to fight on every single day. It's the News Blitz with Randy Wang on Talk Radio 790 KABC.
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6: Crash in downtown Los Angeles. This is on the 10 westbound. Looks like it's coming right up on Los Angeles Street. Three right lanes are blocked, delays away from the 5, and eastbound slowing all the way out of Santa Monica from Centinela. Back to the scene of this crash. The 110 northbound slows in South LA from Adams to Stadium Way. And let's also look at Diamond Bar with a wreck on the 60 eastbound past Diamond Bar Boulevard. Two left lanes are blocked, sending you back off of the 57.
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3: 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It stays so hot that you can cook while paying attention the entire time. You never put the lid down. You have the lid up the entire time, but it gets a perfect char. You had nice char on the outside, juicy meat on the inside. It does such a great job. 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
3: 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Ed writes in about coyotes. My experience from years ago in the LA Times was delivered to individual homes. I had a route in Burbank above Glen Oaks and daily saw coyotes. When I lived up there, I saw them too, but you're in the foothills. At the time, one thing I learned is they run in pairs. One would be on one side of the street and one would either be further up or behind. And this way, they would scare cats to run across the street and the other would catch them. Be sure to look around and make sure there is a partner close by. Just wanted to give you a heads up, too, because I have a couple of small dogs. Thank you for continuing to bring up this problem. Thank you so much, Ed. We all got to stick together because the city and the county and the state don't care at all. They seem to care more about the coyotes, and I don't understand that one bit. We got a half hour to go. By the way, subscribe to my YouTube channel at youtube.com/Randy Wang Radio. I put the videos of this show up there now as well, so check it out. You can watch the whole thing. It's the News Blitz with Randy Wang on KABC.
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20: It's not cheap to fly these days, and the head of one of the country's biggest air carriers says it may get even more expensive soon. Daria Allbringer has the details.
21: Delta CEO Ed Bastian says the price of airfares isn't likely to come down, even if the cost of jet fuel does. He tells Fox Business that fuel is only one of the many aspects of running an airline that's getting more expensive, including labor, airport infrastructure, and technology, not to mention the planes themselves. The government's latest consumer price index shows airline fares rose 2.7% from May to June and were almost 27% higher than a year ago.
20: And the San Francisco Giants are bringing another Bond into the folds. The Giants this weekend selected Rutgers outfielder Peyton Bonds in the third round of the MLB draft. Peyton is the nephew of Giants legend and all-time home run king Barry Bonds. I'm Jordan Christmas.
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6: Crash in downtown Los Angeles. This is on the 10 westbound. Looks like it's coming right up on Los Angeles Street. Three right lanes are blocked. Delays away from the 5. And eastbound slowing all the way out of Santa Monica from Centinela. Back to the scene of this crash. The 110 northbound slows in South LA from Adams to Stadium Way. And let's also look at Diamond Bar with a wreck on the 60 eastbound past Diamond Bar Boulevard. Two left lanes are blocked, sending you back off of the 57.
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4: 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It's 5:30 in L.A. That means you're either sitting at a bar or sitting in traffic. 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
3: 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I'm even on TikTok. 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We're going to have a brand new episode on Wednesday where we will cover the uncensored town hall where Karen Bass and Barbara Ferrer got cussed out for their failures in Boyle Heights. Now, in the Bay Area, Daniel Lurie had a major pushback to Supervisor Bilal Mahmood, who's the supervisor who took over for Dean Preston, the Tenderloin. Supervisor Mahmood wanted to do a very Zoran Mamdani kind of idea in San Francisco, publicly funded grocery store. So the idea is, well, there are neighborhoods like the Tenderloin, like Soma, like the Mission, where you don't see a lot of grocery stores. And Supervisor Mahmood claims that, well, the grocery stores that have closed, the grocery companies are not giving up those leases. They're leaving those buildings vacant because they don't want competitors to move in. So what we need to do is tax those businesses that are keeping those vacant spaces and use that money to give to nonprofits to open up public corner stores. And Daniel Lurie thought that was not a great idea. It was kind of half-banked, and used his political capital, to which he has lots of, he's the most popular mayor in America, to shut this thing down before a vote was even started on it. And there's a couple of things here. One, if these neighborhoods were safer, the grocery stores and the Walgreens would feel safe to open and operate. You can't really blame the Walgreens for shutting down when they had to literally lock up the ice cream and the pizza with a chain. That is not hyperbole. That really happened. But let's say that even then, there's just, maybe it's too expensive to operate. Maybe it's just not making sense. Well, the city can work with that. The city can definitely make it easier to operate and incentivize. But even if that's not working, then maybe what we need to do is the pop-up model, the farmer's market model. I think that's the way to go here. Farmer's markets are fantastic. And something that I feel that our government, federally and state, doesn't promote nearly enough is that if you're on food stamps, if you're on EBT, yeah, you can use that at Ralph's. That's pretty obvious for some reason. And people love to cite food deserts for the reason that you're allowed to use it at McDonald's and Pizza Hut and what have you, although I think that is the complete wrong message. And I do not like the idea that, remember, food stamps are a double subsidy. In fact, if you're Walmart, they're a triple subsidy because Walmart pays their people so little that they're on food stamps and then they use their food stamps at Walmart. Gee, I wonder how that became America's biggest employer. That's not a ripoff or anything. But One of the things that we should encourage, at least make people publicly aware, is those EBT cards, those food stamps, you can use at farmers markets to get fresh produce from local farmers. And if we're going to be subsidizing somebody, it should be the local farmers. Anyway, that's a whole point in saying we should have more pop-up farmers markets events. They have them in places in San Francisco. You ever been to the one in Culver City, near the Culver City steps? It's massive. It's huge.

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1: There is a horrific story in Vallejo of a jackass young driver driving around with his girlfriend doing stunts in Vallejo, doing donuts, what have you. He ends up getting into a place where she gets thrown from the car. He runs her over. And what do you think the dumbass boyfriend does when he runs over his girlfriend? He takes off and he speeds away. And now she's in a coma. We need to get rid of the incentive structure for people to do these kinds of dangerous things. We know why they're doing it. They're doing it for social media clout, and they're doing it for money, and they're doing it for clicks. We cannot have a system where we incentivize all kinds of illegal activity. I hope they catch this guy, and I sure hope they break up. Here's one of those stories that's perpetually always a thing. Oakland is always just about to sell the Coliseum. You know, the Coliseum that used to house the A's, the Coliseum that used to house the Raiders, the Coliseum that also used to house the Raiders. They just lost another team, the Oakland Roots, the soccer team. They're not going to be playing there either. But back in the Sheng Tao days, Oakland said, we're going to sell this thing to Ray Bobbitt and the AASEG, and it's going to solve all our budget woes. Meanwhile, AASEG never had the money to get this thing to begin with. And here we are 2 years later, and the city's still trying to figure out how to finance this company that does not have the money to buy the stadium. And part of the deal is, well, Oakland would get 6% of any ticket sales. Ticket sales to what? There's no teams there. You know, there's a lot of knocking on California on this show, on this station, but California is an innovator. There is so much research and development that happens in this state. To use a Gavin Newsom-ism that is true, even though when he says it, it makes you irritated. The future does happen here first. And the Bay Area is about to be home to the world's first fusion factory. You heard about this probably a year ago, where we have finally shown a way to generate energy from fusion. Not fission, which is how nuclear power plants are done, but fusion. Apparently, and I don't know the science for this, I'm in radio, forgive me. But you have a laser that heats up to a certain incredible hotness that ends up generating its own energy. Kind of reminds me of whatever Dr. Octopus was working on in Spider-Man 2. That's where my reference goes immediately. But if we have this energy source that could be self-perpetuating, we're starting small. By the way, you have to start with a vast amount of energy to even create an incremental increase. But this could be a game changer. And if any advancements really do happen in creating a clean energy future where we're not fighting over oil in the Middle East and we're not putting up solar panels in such a mass that they're a massive danger to a neighborhood. If we actually have real new technology, clean ways to do these things, it could be a massive game changer. And these kind of things are being researched every single day in the Bay Area and in California. And finally, it's not an encampment, it's a movie set. People in the business district in San Francisco, where I have stayed at before, I was at the Hilton business district right there at Portsmouth Square. They were all freaking out because an encampment, a homeless encampment, was erected overnight. And wait a second, Daniel Lurie, you said you were cracking down on this. San Francisco's seen a notable reduction in tents and street homelessness.

0: Listen, it wasn't a homeless encampment. It was a set piece for a zombie movie being directed by Joseph Gordon-Levitt, because apparently filming in the Bay Area is up. Filming in San Francisco is up. There was that Letters from Isabel movie in San Francisco where a lot of it was actually shot there and it takes place there. And it's one of the reasons why I'm not as like worried, or I'm not as upset about runaway production, is because every major city has some kind of story to tell. Having everything shot in Los Angeles seems just short-sighted in the days where production is easy to be mobile. You can move gear. You can get crews to go to different places. But shooting things for different locales, it gives a different flavor. And so I'm all for that. Again, I've made the point before and I'll make it again. Like people say that New York was a central character to the Sex and the City, Albuquerque was a central character to the Vince Gilligan universe, whether that be Breaking Bad, Better Call Saul, or Pluribus. And those shows would have hit just a little differently if they were, as originally intended, shot in Los Angeles. So anyway, good on San Francisco. They get more production. LA can make it easier to do more local shoots and more productions, but as of right now, they're not. And we don't have time to talk about how the unions keep shooting themselves in the foot by asking for demands that the answer from the studios is, okay, we'll just go to Canada. It's the News Blitz with Randy Wang on KABC.
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2: In industry on the 60 westbound, coming up on Crossroads, that's the scene of a car fire. Now, low on details from the Highway Patrol, like which lanes are blocked, but there does seem to be some lanes blocked and the drive is slowing down from Azusa Avenue. On the eastbound side of the 60, coming up on Diamond Bar Boulevard, there's a crash. They're trying to get this all cleared out of lanes. The drive remains tough away from Nogales. It's also a tough drive as you roll along the 55 freeway in Irvine, northbound slowing from the 405 all the way to the 5.
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0: 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On those national holidays, is Planned Parenthood even open?
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0: It's the News Blitz with Randy Wang on KABC. Hey, look at this. 790 KABC welcomes Nelly with special guest Too Short at the Pacific Amphitheater at the OC Fair on August 2nd. Tickets are on sale now at packamp.com. But right now, calling number 9 at 1-888-795-222 gets a pair of tickets to the show. All concert tickets include admission to the OC Fair. Tickets furnished by the Pacific Amphitheater. Good luck dialing. This Thursday, there is a very, very, very cool fundraiser going on with the Los Angeles Dodgers and the Habit. Dodgers relief pitcher Alex Vesia joined Habit at Dodgers x Habit home base, the Dodgers-themed Habit restaurant in Echo Park, to announce a beautiful fundraiser, 20% of all net sales benefiting the Children's Hospital of Los Angeles. This is happening Thursday, July 16th from 4 to 9 p.m., benefiting the Children's Hospital of Los Angeles, and all you have to do to participate is eat at the Habit, and the Habit is fantastic. I love their burgers. Any one of the 143 participating Habits in LA, Orange County, and Riverside on Thursday between 4 to 9 p.m. use the promo code GIVEBACK. 20% of net dinner sales will be donated to Children's Hospital Los Angeles. Our own Trisha Cruz talked to Alex Vesia about the event, and here is what she had to say.
17: Thank you so much for talking to us at KABC News Radio.
18: Absolutely.
17: We're big fans of the LA Dodgers and yourself.
18: Thanks.
17: So what makes this partnership with Habit Home Base and Children's Hospital of LA meaningful?
18: Yeah, so when I first got the call, it's funny because growing up and my dad would always take me, to travel ball games and, baseball and burgers is what we did. So he loves Habit. Absolutely loves how he loves the char burger, and so he'd always take me there when I was younger. So when I called him and asked him about it, he was to the moon. So it kind of goes back to the roots of me a little bit, and obviously coming here is the first time I've been to the home base, and I didn't know it was this close to Dodger Stadium. And I think this is such an awesome thing to kind of get everybody in the community here. And it's not too far from the stadium, so.
17: Exactly. It's an opposite jump.
18: Yeah, it's, yeah.
17: So what's your favorite thing on the menu?
18: So I do the double char burger. So I'm not a big onion guy, I'm not a tomato guy, I'm cheese and ketchup. And then the fries. So we keep it simple and My wife will say, she's like, do you even taste it? I'm like, I'm just eating for the calories. But no, this is so good. So
17: what about your teammates? Is there anything that they've been trying to get you to try?
18: So obviously with like Sho and Yum, there's been a sushi that's been introduced to us a lot more. What is it, Kay? Nigiri. When we went to Japan.
17: Right.
18: And then ever since then, every time we go.
17: Yeah, you're a sushi guy.
18: It's been really good. So. Because usually, like before, I would just have like California rolls, so yeah. It's very basic.
17: Yeah, very basic.
18: But yeah, now I'm definitely broadening that a little bit.
17: I love that. Yeah. So we're sitting in front of the mural by Ali Gonzalez.
18: Yes.
17: If he was to make a mural of you in your life,
18: you got to have the scream, you got to have the emotion coming off the mound.
17: Okay, there you go.
18: You know, or the intensity. You know, and I think just what I would like to see is like the crowd in the background.
17: Wow.
18: Because I always feel like when I run out on the mound, like I hear that. I hear my walkout song and then I hear the crowd. And they're always super loud, and you know, it's I know how much they support myself and my wife. And so, yeah, it definitely like that never goes unnoticed for me. So.
17: We all know LA Dodgers have the most diehard fans in the world.
18: They do.
17: What would you tell them to get involved with Children's Hospital of Los Angeles?
18: I mean, just, you know, overall cause, right, mm-hmm. and with the children and whatnot, especially with myself and Kay and our situation, you know, they do a really good job. It's even, you know, past players and have always told me really good things. And, so, yeah, it does touch a pretty special place in our heart. So, you know, to kick this partnership off like this, it's been a great start.
17: And can you tell us about the donation? Because it's going to be kicking off this Thursday.
18: So, yeah, we have the proceeds, 20% of the proceeds if you go and buy, will be going to CHML. So, yeah, it's
17: definitely
18: really awesome.
17: Donate, right?
18: Yeah.
17: Get involved, donate. And one last question. If you weren't an amazing pitcher, relief pitcher, what career would you take?
18: Well, I did get my degree in recreational management in college. So, yeah, I wanted to open up my own gym and like training facility because I always thought, like when I was younger, I never had a place to like work out or like do anything like sports specific. That was like my senior project. My mom is a composite toolmaker, so she makes like the carbon fiber outsides for the Predator drone. So I would have probably gone into that field first to then make money so that I could potentially fund the gym and the training facility. So something in that lines. I definitely like working with kids and doing the kids camps and stuff. We've done that at Dodger Stadium quite a few times, and it's fun, and you know, it's not boring, right? You get to put smiles on children's faces, and
17: that should inspire a lot of LA Dodger fans for sure.
18: Yeah, I mean, it just seems natural. I think, I mean, every time I see, you know, like when I'm in the bullpen, there's kids that will come up and ask about pitch grips and pitching and mentality and stuff. And we'll have conversations just right in the bullpen. So, yeah, there's a lot of stuff that goes unnoticed down there that we're trying to let the people know.
17: That's amazing. Thank you so much for talking to us at KABC Radio. Any last words for your fans?
18: We, three-peat. That's the goal.
17: No doubt.
19: Yes.
0: That's our own Trisha Cruz, who talked with Alex Vasilla about this great fundraiser, Dodgers X Habit Home Base. So here's the thing. Any Habit in Southern California, most every Habit, this Thursday from 4 to 9 p.m., if you order from the Habit, which is great because that's an easy idea for dinner, use the promo code GIVEBACK. 20% of their net dinner sales will be donated to the Children's Hospital Los Angeles. That is great. Now we got a minute here to check out the box office. Moana came in first place, but didn't do very well at $43 million. That I don't even think that covers The Rock's salary. Minions and Monsters coming in second place. Toy Story 5 in third place. That has made $400 million so far. Evil Dead Burn, which I didn't know there was a new Evil Dead coming out. That came in fourth place. And the fifth place movie, Young Washington. Mondo saw Supergirl, said it was pretty good, had a great soundtrack. As soon as it's on HBO Max, I will be watching it. Thank you all so much for being a part of this show. Hey, if you want to watch this later on, I will have it up probably tomorrow morning at youtube.com/@RandyWangRadio, where you can also see all kinds of segments and clips from the John Phillips Show. Show. It's the News Blitz with Randy Wang on KABC.
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19: 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KABC.
20: California and 11 other states are suing to block Paramount Skydance from taking over Warner Bros. Discovery. More from Jason Nathanson.
21: The largest merger in Hollywood history would extinguish competition.
22: California Attorney General Rob Bonta announced the antitrust lawsuit Monday in Los Angeles. His backdrop, the Hollywood sign.
21: It would result in higher prices, lower content quality, and fewer movies and TV shows.
22: Bonta also says the $110 billion deal would kill jobs. Paramount Skydance responded in a statement saying the lawsuit is wrong on both the facts and the law, and delaying the purchase will actually hurt workers. The feds approved the merger in June.
20: The Elephant Fire in Sierra County has burned over 12,000 acres of land and is only 5% contained. The fire started at about 3 p.m. Saturday and is burning east of Oilton. One zone in Lassen County is still under evacuation orders. Three other zones to the west are under evacuation warnings. Two are in Plumas County and one is in Lassen County. There are no evacuation warnings or orders in Sierra County. Officials have not confirmed any injuries or damage. Extreme heat is expected to sweep across big chunks of Southern California this week. Mark Mayfield explains.
23: On Wednesday and Thursday, inland and valley locations are forecast to break 100 degrees. The National Weather Service says triple-digit heat is expected in the San Fernando, Santa Clarita, and Antelope Valleys. A heat advisory is now in place. That will become an extreme heat watch beginning on Wednesday.
20: And a Bay Area congressman says he was detained by Israeli settlers in the West Bank. Representative Ro Khanna says his vehicle was blocked near a Palestinian village this week. The South Bay Democrat said settlers and soldiers of the IDF detained him for over an hour before they were released. Khanna was on a three-day trip to the Israeli-occupied West Bank, where he and his staff toured a demolished Palestinian village. That's the latest. I'm Jordan Christmas.
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15: 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Now,
2: Diamond Bar is tough on the 60 eastbound at Diamond Bar Boulevard. A crash has been cleared out of lanes. Delays are backing up all the way from Fullerton Road on the westbound side of the 60 in Industry. This is coming up on Crossroads Parkway as the scene of an earlier car fire. Now, Highway Patrol says that the actual car fire, or what's left of it, is off to the right shoulder. They didn't report any lanes being blocked, but the drive is definitely stacking up, getting away from Azusa. We're looking at the drive in South L.A., 110 North. Bound loading up at the 105 freeway. Delays and stretches all the way to the 5.
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32: 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Sarah Harris. Yeah.

0: Power Hour. 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So today's show on the Block Power Hour, we welcome one of California's leading voices on labor, workforce development, and economic equity, State Senator Lola Smallwood-Cuevas. She represents California's 28th Senate District and serves as chair of the Senate Labor, Public Employment, and Retirement Committee. From her early work organizing workers through the historic Justice for Janitors campaign to co-founding the nationally recognized Los Angeles Black Worker Center, Senator Smallwood-Cuevas has dedicated her career to ensuring that working people have access to opportunity, dignity, and economic mobility. Today, she is helping shape conversations around artificial intelligence, workforce development, major sporting events, and preserving cultural legacy in South LA. So, get ready for a great conversation, a wonderful discussion with the amazing Senator Lola Smallwood-Cuevas on the future of work, economic opportunity, and what it takes to ensure that communities across Los Angeles not only in participating in, but help lead the next era of growth. Welcome, Senator.
1: Thank you so much, Sarah Harris. I'm so excited to be here on the Block Power Hour. It is exciting to be with you. So proud of this amazing program and this awesome studio here at KABC. I bring and share greetings from the mighty 28th District. Very proud to represent this, which I always say is the most dynamic and diverse district in the state of California.
0: And may I say, you are my senator, so thank you.
1: Well, and it's my absolute honor. I represent Culver City, South Central Los Angeles, Mar Vista, downtown LA, a little bit of Vernon, our industrial side of the district, 1 million souls strong.
0: Ooh, that's a lot of representation right there.
1: It is, but I want to say it is the best district to represent because we are, I would say, the most exemplary of what the state should and can be. We have some of the most vulnerable populations in our district. We have some of the wealthiest communities in our district. And we operate, and I use the collective we, because no matter where I am in the district, we operate out of equity. Mm-hmm. Whether you're on the west side of the district or the south side of this district, folks want to make sure that their families are cared for. Mm-hmm. They want to make sure that their neighborhoods are safe. And by safe, we mean real parks, you know, real ability to afford your housing.
0: Most definitely.
1: Ability to have a business, to save and produce wealth for your next generation. Mm-hmm. These are all things that are important to communities across the 28th District. So I'm so honored to represent this district because every day folks like you and your role are setting the example and the bar for what we can achieve and how we should be working together to achieve those goals that will make a difference, not just in the lives of, you know, your family or your community or your business, but for the state of California overall. So very, very proud to represent the 28th District.
0: Well, it's been such a pleasure to interact with you in different events and situations for the different work and things that we are doing. So I've just been delighted and appreciative of your work that you are doing. But I would like for people to kind of understand who is Lola Smallwood-Cuevas. Kind of tell us a bit about your personal journey that led you into this space right now.
1: Well, you know, I'm the daughter of Beverly Smallwood, so I have to start there.
0: Okay.
1: A hardworking single mom, had me at 17, ended up going to nursing school, putting herself through nursing school after being a home care worker for many years. And saw joining the military, like so many of our families, as a way to do better and to raise a daughter and to live a life of dignity. And, you know, we traveled from New Jersey to California. So I'm an adopted daughter of California. Okay. I'm an adopted daughter of...
0: Many are.
1: Yes, many, many are. But very proud of being an adopted daughter of South Los Angeles, because I grew up politically, I would say, in South Los Angeles. I had the opportunity to work initially as a reporter. I worked at the Long Beach Press-Telegram and covered communities on the south side of LA County, but lived in Los Angeles. And I want to say it gave me the opportunity to join and be a part of union organizing, because Los Angeles in particular is sort of the cradle of worker organizing revival. A lot of workers are mm-hmm. building unions and fighting for dignity and respect on the job. And as a reporter, I was in the newspaper guild and had to fight to keep my job.
0: Right.
1: So I understood that experience, and coming out of journalism and landing as a researcher for SEIU, which was starting the security organizing campaign, I had the opportunity to meet men and women in South LA in particular, because a lot of our young men work in that industry of private security. And at the time, they didn't have any health insurance. They were mm-hmm. earning minimum wages after working in the industry for 15, 20 years. And I saw how they stood up to change the conditions for themselves, but really for any worker that would come into that sector, to have a living wage, to have benefits for themselves and for their families, to be able to afford to live in Los Angeles. And for me, union organizing, I saw, you know, it reminded me of my mother, of how she had to fight and make those kinds of choices and decisions. And through the organizing, we were able to bring on 4,000 security officers who were able to form their own union, the largest organizing right. of Black men since the Sleeping Car Porters. And that happened right here in South LA, mm-hmm. leading that. And it was a community effort. I left that campaign and went to work at the UCLA Labor Center, where I worked for almost 20 years building different forms of union and worker organizing. And mm-hmm. one of those experiments was looking at community-based worker education training mm-hmm. and campaigns to demand good jobs for our community. And that's where the LA Black Worker Center idea.
0: Therefore, that's where it came up. Okay.
1: That's where it came about. Mm-hmm. And it was really workers and faith leaders.
0: Right.
1: It was, you know, union organizers and university researchers, legal advocates coming together and saying our community has a long history mm-hmm. of organizing for justice, and workers are a big part of that.
0: Right.
1: So I was really excited to be a part of establishing the LA Black Worker Center, which went on to be a model for 17 Black Worker Centers across the country mm-hmm. that are doing similar work all across the country, raising standards for Black working families.
0: So it seems like you rooted your life in the core of what people have on their minds and what's important to them, which is our livelihoods, right? Being able to have, again, the dignity and affordable life to live in terms of in peace and in happiness, and of course, the pursuit of what we all are aiming for. And so with that, now you said I could do better, I can make better moves by becoming senator. What was your transition from that work to becoming senator?
1: Well, I think it was an evolution mm-hmm. of movement, quite honestly. Having had the opportunity to work with so many different organizations, work on a number of campaigns, whether it was fighting for the minimum wage so that workers had a $15 minimum wage here, or whether it was establishing the first civil rights office for the city of Los Angeles, through all of the organizing that we did at the Black Worker Center, to helping to create the very first union agreement for the LA Metro, which was the first metropolitan transit institute that had a wall-to-wall project labor agreement, meaning that those jobs to construct the rail system would be good jobs. And proud to be a part of a coalition that said, and everyone should have access to those jobs, mm-hmm. including Black construction workers, including women, mm-hmm. And creating one of the first community benefits agreements that would guarantee that. So, you know, I say that being a state senator is an evolution of all of that work in what, you know, John Lewis calls good trouble. Mm-hmm. And looking at how do we take, and that's why I'm so proud to represent this district, because a lot of the experimentation, the organization, the new ideas, the new strategies, the new business models come from this region. And so how do we take that to the state capitol and apply some of the things that we know work? Mm-hmm. How do we apply those on a larger scale? And how do we ensure that whether we are investing in infrastructure, whether we're investing in healthcare, mm-hmm. whether we're investing in education, that we're doing it in a way that obviously makes those services stronger for communities, but we're also ensuring that every community has fair access to it.
0: Well, that's a great segue into the next segment that we have, where we're going to get into some more of those things on what you're talking about on how to make life better and better working environments as we move forward. So we're definitely going to be talking about workforce, AI, and the future economy, which is really now. This is the Block Power Hour. I'm your host, Sarah Harris, and we will be right back.

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1: Mid-City on the 10 eastbound, that's a slow drive leaving the 405. Delays all the way to San Pedro Street in downtown Los Angeles. Also, Griffith Park on the 134 eastbound, that's a slow drive from Forest Lawn Drive as you continue ahead towards Brand Boulevard. That's where they're clearing a crash out of lanes. And Santa Clarita, 14 northbound, delays and stretches from the 5 as you continue ahead towards Soledad Canyon Road.
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13: Yeah. Sarah Harris.

0: Welcome back to the Black Power Hour. I am your host, Sarah Harris, and it is so wonderful to have State Senator Lola Smallwood-Cuevas in the studio. Can you believe it?
1: So excited to be here. And I love your theme song,
0: by the way. Keeping the energy in the
1: absolutely,
0: house.
1: Absolutely. Absolutely.
0: All right. We're going to dive into some of the work that you're doing. Amazing work to propel workforce development forward and making sure that there is a space and a place for everyone in the future economy, which is really now, right? And so part of the stem from, you have a bill, SB 366, on artificial intelligence, and you mentioned the UCLA Labor Center, and so they're part of having some research on workers, job quality, worker well-being, and state revenues. And so you've really invested into this space and making sure that we're not left behind, decreasing gaps and whatnot. Mm-hmm. So give me your vision in terms of AI transforming virtually every industry. What concerns you most, and what is your aim in terms of correcting that?
1: So one thing I have to say is our point of departure into this conversation of AI. I think South LA has a very interesting story to tell mm-hmm. in terms of our point of departure. So South LA was the industrial muscle of California. It was one of the places where we built cars. I think South LA was second behind Detroit in the building of cars. And we know that in the transition of the economy, over 250,000 industrial businesses shut down in South LA, and it resulted in a devastating blow to our communities, mm-hmm. particularly to workers. So we went from a highly unionized industrial mm-hmm. town.
0: We see empty warehouses everywhere in our industrial places.
1: Well, and I'm saying that transition of the economy cost us good jobs, mm-hmm. jobs that have built a lot of our middle class neighborhoods, you know, Compton, South LA, and there was no plan. Mm-hmm. And those jobs then shifted into service work. And it took us almost 30 years to get to a $15 minimum wage in a community where there had been, you know, family sustaining wages through that transition. So I tell that story because as we think about AI, this is another transition. So we're now going from a service economy into a digital, artificial intelligence, technology driven economy. And so if South LA has not recovered from the first transition, how are we going to now enter into this transition into AI? And so I think it's important for California to understand and to look at communities like South LA and ask the questions, who is going to benefit from this new technology? Mm-hmm. How do we ensure that we bring and integrate this technology into the workforce in a way that doesn't dehumanize our workforce? And how do we ensure that we're creating the jobs of the future that can actually complement this new technology, meaning that we're not displacing workers with this technology, but we're looking at ways to upskill workers mm-hmm. to be able to be fairly integrated with this technology. And those are the questions that we're wrestling with. So my bill, and I have to say, unfortunately, my bill was not able to move forward. I had two bills this session on AI. One was 366, which was to say, if we replace workers who provide for the state the most stable revenue source through income tax. Mm-hmm. If we replace those workers with machines that don't actually pay income tax, they mm-hmm. don't buy things, so they don't create sales tax.
0: Right.
1: These are the things that actually sustain the servicing of our state, whether it's roads or highways.
0: When you talk bottom line, people listen, they perk up.
1: That's right. Mm-hmm. And so it's not just that we obviously want workers to work. We want workers to have dignity and respect, but it's also our civilization. Our society mm-hmm. is designed for us to be in a collaborative economy where workers are giving back to the budget, and the budget sustains all of us. Mm-hmm. And so then how do we sustain ourselves mm-hmm. then if workers are eliminated from the workforce? And then the other bill I had was focused on surveillance. You know, there is a lot of technology that is in the workplace. And as workers, we don't know what cameras, what passes. Some of the surveillance is so sophisticated, mm-hmm. it can determine our heart rate. It determines, mm-hmm. you know, our speech patterns and what could that mean for a worker who maybe has a certain accent and the machine is not reading it well? And yes, then suddenly they're fired because the machine is saying, you know, their speech is not up to par. You know, these are the things where we don't think about the ways that the technology is being used to monitor, track, and surveil our workers. And we think every worker should know that, that information should be disclosed to us and to customers. And so, you know, these are some of the bills that we've been working on to begin to answer some of the harder questions about what is this technology? How are we integrating it into the workforce? Mm-hmm. And how does it become a benefit? I have to say, we are not there yet. We're nowhere near. The governor put out this year an executive order that sort of lays out his vision of all the unfinished business of AI and what direction he thinks the state should go in. Certainly the new governor will have ideas as well. Mm-hmm. And in the legislature, we have 120 members and we all have different opinions about this technology. And so this is going to be, I think, the most important discussion to impact business.
0: Undoubtedly.
1: And the workforce that we are going to have. Mm-hmm. It's something that we need the community to be paying close attention to.
0: Right.
1: And we need to remember lessons learned about these economic transitions and make sure that we are putting the workers mm-hmm. first.
0: Mm-hmm.
1: When workers do well, our communities do well. And so I think for me, that's the overarching mm-hmm. goal of how to look at AI. I listen to unions. I listen to my community organizations that are closely watching this technology. I see this as a bottom-up co-governance model where we have to define how this technology should be used
0: mm-hmm.
1: and that becomes the policy that really dictates and regulates this technology in our day-to-day workplace.
0: And I'm seeing also, too, in terms of AI and as well as when you bring in higher education and the effects on that, and they're talking about what's the ROI on when you're paying so much, and they're eliminating entry point job levels to when you get out of college, which you're not guaranteed to get as you usually were. So it's just disrupting a whole landscape of different things that we need to think about.
1: Absolutely. And work on. Absolutely.
0: Okay, so with that, for me, we've discussed before about cross-sector collaborations and partnerships and the things that we can do together from our community colleges to organizations like the Black Business Association and other types of groups that work on this. How do you feel that cross-collaborations can help?
1: It has to be the main solution, I think, mm-hmm. for any of the major issues that we're facing, but for this issue of technology in particular. Why? Because, as you mentioned, we are, politics is not an individual business. We are responsible for the stewardship of our communities. We are responsible for making sure that the decisions that we make in any unintended consequences are thought about in advance. And you can't do that as an individual. You need to talk to the experts. Mm-hmm. And I say you are a small business expert. So you are the person that I would go to talk about, well, what is the impact of this bill or this issue or this technology on your business? And that will inform the decisions that get made in terms of what policies that I support or not support mm-hmm. in the state capitol. I call that co-governance is another way of saying collaboration. It's essential as a policymaker, mm-hmm. As a community leader, that it's about the we.
0: Right.
1: On any given day, there are thousands mm-hmm. of topics. I will go from my first committee is business and professions, where we do all of the state licensing. And so I will be talking to the licensing board for pest control, for example. And then in the next meeting, I'm going off to health and we're talking about should health insurance be able to fund things like GLP mm-hmm. medication? Mm-hmm. And should that be required for all insurance plans to make that available? To, you know, the next meeting talking about climate change
0: right.
1: and what's happening with hydrogen. These are things that are, you know, that are
0: communications
1: unique
0: amongst different sectors on what we're doing. doing.
1: Absolutely.
0: How can we, build on each other's findings or successes or even failures, just like to research and discover what went wrong or whatever.
1: That's right. And mm-hmm. in your sector, you have that knowledge mm-hmm. Of being on the ground and also are most impacted, right, mm-hmm. by whatever these issues are that are directly facing your sector. And so I think it's very important in this role to have an open channel of conversation. Yeah. I have a district office in Expo Park. I have a great staff there mm-hmm. where, you know, I have 1 million constituents, but only 13 staff members. So it's the math isn't mapping.
0: Small but mighty.
1: But uh-huh. really the team understands how mm-hmm. important it is for us to have lines of communication, right. be it email, you know, getting on our newsletter, following us on social media. Okay. This is how we co-govern together.
0: So we have so much more to talk about. When we come back, we will get more into other things related to major games, to procurement, and other economic opportunities. This is the Black Power Hour. I'm your host, Sarah Harris. This is the Black Power Hour.

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1: Stop. 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
0: A heads up before something bad happens.
1: You should not send that text.
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4: An off-duty Long Beach police officer fired at three suspects after they robbed him. Officials say it happened yesterday near Bixby Road and Orange Avenue. Police say one of the suspects pointed a weapon at the officer while the other man robbed him. It's unclear if any of the suspects were injured when the officer opened fire. The officer was not injured and his name has not yet been released. And the Los Angeles Sparks are looking for a new general manager after they fired general manager Reagan Peebly yesterday. Tammy Trujillo reports.
5: For now, the team will be run by assistant general manager Zach Knowlton and Nate Nielsen. The Sparks hired Peebly as GM 2.5 years ago. The team is 39-66 since she took over. The Sparks are currently 10-11 and would miss the playoffs for the sixth straight year if the season ended today. Before becoming a coach for various teams, Peebly played in the WNBA in 1997 and 1998.
4: That's the latest. I'm Jordan Christmas.
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8: Mid-City on the 10 eastbound. That's a slow drive leaving the 405. Delays all the way to San Pedro Street in downtown Los Angeles. Also, Griffith Park on the 134 eastbound. That's a slow drive from Forest Lawn Drive as you continue ahead towards Brand Boulevard. That's where they're clearing a crash out of lanes. And Santa Clarita, 14 northbound. Delays and stretches from the 5 as you continue ahead towards Soledad Canyon Road.
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0: Welcome back to the Black Power Hour. I'm your host, Sarah Harris, and I'm so elated to have State Senator Lola Smallwood-Cuevas in the studio. Thank you so much for being with us today. 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So we will also love your support. You can go to bbala.org to learn more information about becoming a sponsor or donating. You can donate. Again, that's bbala.org. So now we are continuing our conversation. It is rooted in workforce development. And part of that is regarding the major games that are coming around that will be here like tomorrow. Almost, it seems like it's going to be no time. So you recently had convened a workforce and procurement symposium. Tell us the key takeaways that you experienced from that.
1: Well, one, it is around the corner, mm-hmm. and two, we are going to have to make the opportunity. And when I say that, you know, LA 28 is poised to put together an extraordinary event here in LA, but yes. LA does extraordinary things mm-hmm. every day. Mm-hmm. And we know in order for our communities, our small businesses to fully participate, we've got to create for ourselves our goal of making sure we're building the relationships, that we're bringing LA 28 to the table, and that we're holding them accountable to ensuring that everyone, no matter what part of the region you're from, that you're able to fully participate, whether it's residents being able to afford the tickets mm-hmm. for events, to small businesses being able to take full advantage of the procurement opportunity. They're going to spend $7 billion. So if you're going to spend $7 billion, we want some of those dollars to stay right here
0: exactly.
1: in the 28th district. And so the procurement was really to hear LA 28's plan mm-hmm. and to also hear from the partners, the county and the city that are working very closely with LA 28 to ensure that our businesses are prepared and are on the radar of LA 28. We started with a reception and we brought LA 28 leaders to a reception with small businesses so they get a chance to talk to them one-on-one. And then after we had a two-hour symposium and presentation talking about the local priority that mm-hmm. we want to see local businesses prioritize. The city talked about the agreements with LA 28 to ensure that 75% of contracts are going to local businesses mm-hmm. and all of the certification that needs to happen either through the chamber, through business associations, through the city of LA to make sure our businesses get certified and that we're on the list to support all of the needs mm-hmm. Of LA 28, whether it's security needs to hospitality and for all of the receptions that will be happening to communications
0: right.
1: And making sure we're part of marketing and telling the story mm-hmm. of the Olympic Games through our local lens. These are all opportunities mm-hmm. for small businesses to participate. But as I say, it won't happen unless we come together. And you talked about collaboration
0: right.
1: and cross-sector collaboration and creating spaces for businesses to, especially small businesses, to come together and see how do we create the bigger us mm-hmm. so that we can go after these contracts in a real way.
0: Yeah.
1: For me, this is a legacy. Right.
0: Very much.
1: This event is going to be short lived, mm-hmm. but the legacy will live on.
0: Because one of my questions was going to be about what do you want to see that would become the long lasting legacy or effect from the major games on the district and beyond?
1: Well, I think when you spend $7 billion, mm-hmm. that should help our business, especially our small business ecosystem, mm-hmm. build more infrastructure. Right. So the relationships in terms of the partnerships, the collaborations, that will be a lasting impact on small businesses for years to come.
0: Mm-hmm.
1: Our businesses being able to staff up and have a trained workforce mm-hmm. will be a legacy that we will enjoy for years to come. And of course, you know, this is a no-build Olympics,
0: utilizing
1: right?
0: our current
1: and so we're utilizing our current infrastructure. So we're not going to see, you know, the great pools and the great ball fields that we have seen from LA 84 Olympics, for example.
0: Mm-hmm.
1: But what we should see is a deep investment in our small business community, a deep investment in our nonprofit mm-hmm. networks coming out of this games. And I think that that's an important legacy. And certainly we want to welcome the world, but we want them to not just go to the beach
0: mm-hmm.
1: get on the 10 freeway, drive over South LA and Culver City right. to get to Disneyland and then go, right. you know, back to their countries. There's so much to see. Mm-hmm. We are a city of neighborhoods. And one of the things that I am proud to have led and to see growing and evolving is our investment in our Black Historic Cultural District.
0: Yes.
1: South LA is California's first mm-hmm. California designated Black Historic Cultural District. And that is.
0: And I believe it took this long for that.
1: I cannot either. When I came, I learned about cultural districts at a hearing mm-hmm. and I asked the question, well, where are these 14 cultural districts and what culture is being promoted? Because mm-hmm. I think culture is, for me, is so important. It's how we tell our story. And it also helps our communities build unique wealth because only a community can tell that unique story. Mm-hmm. And so that means visitors, people who come to experience culture have to come into these neighborhoods. And so when I asked about the 14 and

0: Snakes, zombies, public speaking, the list of fears is endless. But the real danger is in your hand when you're behind the wheel. 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
1: A lot of time in Culver City, and they're going to eat, they're going to shop, they're going to sleep, they're going to do all of those things
2: for Culver City.
1: In and around Culver City, right? Mm-hmm. And same with the African nations that are Senegal, that are going to make Culver City their home. And I know we are working on trying to get a number of other countries to settle within the 28th district to make this their nation home. And I say that it's not just getting a contract with LA 28. There's a lot of other opportunities. You know, I was talking to one of the sponsors of the Olympics, and they said, you know, they're going to do a lot around food and just inviting different leaders in for meetings. So they're going to look for caterers. So we're putting a list together of all of the different caterers who will be able to provide. And this is not about the Olympic Games. This is just meetings that the sponsors are going to be
2: That's what I'm saying.
1: Olympics.
2: What's coming because of that, it's the whole ecosystem that's wrapped around it that there's opportunity in.
1: That's right. And so being in organization, and this is where the cross collaboration, it's a lot of information. And unfortunately,
2: and how do you get that?
1: You've got to be in organization. You've got to be part of the Black Business Association. You've got to be part of your chamber. You need to be in all of the different spaces and connected to all of the different groups that are getting that information and helping folks do the work to be in the position to take full advantage of the opportunity. I am really grateful for the work that you're doing, because you are building an ecosystem and bringing all of the different cross sectors of the business community, the small business community, together so that you have a shared vision for how to go after some of these opportunities. And there's a plan, and there are steps and roles and responsibility, because as you know, procurement, it's not just doing the job. Getting the job is often the hardest part. And we need to do that more collaboratively and do that more together, because of the historic disinvestments in our communities, because of the exclusionary practices. Our communities have to be in an equity stance. And so in order to do that, typically that means we have to build more power, which means we're stronger together.
2: Yes.
1: And when we move together. So I really want to recognize your leadership and vision in that space, because we haven't often had collaborative tables. And I think this is the moment where that is critically important.
2: I appreciate that. But it's more than me. There's many of us out there, especially for the Black community. We have the Greater Los Angeles Black Leaders Collective, which is also the mission for that as well. So I appreciate you and thank you for that. Next segment, we're going to get back to cultural districts and the designation of Black South LA Cultural Districts. We want to learn more about that. This is the Black Power Hour. I'm your host, Sarah Harris, and we'll be right back.

0: I learned patience from my adoptive dad. All he had to say was,
1: "Hey, you got this. Just breathe." 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
0: Yeah.
1: Might have to start a band.
0: I got it.
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3: In Sherman Oaks, you're slowing on the 101 southbound, leaving just about Van Nuys Boulevard, making your way towards the 170-134 split, and delays in Hollywood from Melrose into downtown Los Angeles. In South L.A., the 110 northbound loading up from Adams, delays all the way to the 5 in Boyle Heights, or make that Elysian Park. It's tough across Mid-City, 10 eastbound between the 405 and San Pedro Street.
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0: That's where Never Give Up comes from. 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
5: Everyone poops. It's not just the name of a classic potty training book. It's a universal truth. Even though everyone does it, almost no one wants to talk about it. Dr. Tricia Pasricha wants to change that. She's the author of a new book. It's called You've Been Pooping All Wrong. And she says there are three critical P's of pooping. The first is propulsion. Both the voluntary push you exert and the involuntary contractions that happen naturally within your body. Top line, when you feel the need to go, don't hold it. The second P is pliability, which refers to stool softness. The keys to this one are making sure you're drinking enough water and eating enough fiber. And the last P is for pelvic floor. If you can get your knees up above your waist while you're on the toilet, like on a stool or a garbage can or a stack of books even, that can make all the difference. I'm Dr. Sanjay Gupta, helping you live a better life.
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10: 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Turn the mic up.

0: to the Black Power Hour. I'm your host, Sarah Harris, and the Black Power is brought to you by Elevate Media Collective, a media division of the Black Business Association. You can find us at bbala.org or also follow us at Black Power Hour, and that's BLOC Power Hour. Also follow me, Sarah Harris, CEO, _ Sarah Harris, CEO. That is my handle. All right. We have in the studio Senator Lola Smallwood Cuevas. I am so excited to have you here in the studio today.
1: And I'm so honored to be here. And you are the radio personality. Sarah, I'm seeing this new side of you, and I'm so impressed. Such a great job.
0: I appreciate you. I appreciate you. So we have talked about your journey and then also your work that is rooted in workforce development and a bit about AI and the major games and everything, the opportunities that surround that. But one of the major accomplishments that you've had is to be able to get a designation for the Black Cultural South LA District. And to me, to have taken this long is just astonishing. I'm kind of intrigued about the backstory on how you discovered that, because a lot of people think of it in terms of the arts and when you talk about culture and entertainment and stuff, but it's also an economic power engine. So kind of just talk about, you know, the backstory on how it started and then what you see as the power of the district.
1: Absolutely. I see this as an economic development strategy for South LA, but I sit on the budget committee and there was a conversation about cultural districts. And in the hearing, it was mentioned that there were 14 cultural districts. And as a Black woman, I know how important culture is. It's so grounding. And it's also a way to protect and preserve space. It's also a way to share and tell a story. And the uniqueness is that only one community can tell a story. And so that is what makes a cultural district so special. So I was very curious about it. And what I learned was that there wasn't one Black cultural district focused on Black arts and culture in the state. And there were four in Orange County and not one in South LA. And it just was stunning to me that that was the case. And I left that hearing committed that we would not see another year without a Black historic cultural district.
0: A woman on a mission for sure.
1: That's
0: right. I witnessed it.
1: And with the Olympics coming, I mean, what an opportunity to showcase the 4,000 cultural assets that we have mapped in and around within the 28th district. And why I think it's special for my district to hold this designation and this work is because I represent the Windsor Hills View Park, Baldwin Hills side of the district, Ladera, which is, you know, on the western boundary of South LA. So La Brea and Slauson, and taking Slauson all the way east to Central Avenue, which is also in my district. And we know the history of Central Avenue, the Dunbar Hotel, and what it's meant to this community. All the way north of the 10 freeway, we have the Underground Museum. We've got Debbie Allen. We've got the only Black artist colony in California. And I might say probably in the country, St. Elmo's Village. And then we've got Leimert Park, Crenshaw Corridor. So if there is going to be a historic cultural district that represents the Black experience of California, it had to be South Los Angeles, and it had to be in the 28th district. And so what I see the cultural district and the designation is as an economic development engine. For me, this is our tourism hub.
0: Yes.
1: How do we make South LA a destination? And we know around South LA, I mean, there's Culver City, Altadena, talking to folks in Compton. We have a network of cultural experience that if a visitor, and we have millions of people who come to the state every year, they want to experience where hip hop was born.
0: Exactly.
1: They want to experience
0: it goes
1: where
0: back to that
1: dance
0: you said, not
1: born.
0: Just pass over and go to the beach or whatever. You want to make pit stops into the local fair and see the culture there.
1: And you want to taste a little West Side soul food. You want to see what is Louisiana West taste like, you know? You want to eat, you want to experience, you want to be immersed in the culture of what it means for Black families who travel from so far to settle in California and to build what I argue is probably the largest, most dynamic Black business corridor in the country, highest Black home ownership in the country. People want to and should experience that. And California should be about promoting it. So for me, this is about infrastructure and how do we tell a story and bring collaborators,
2: right,
1: bring our allies to the table, like Visit California and Travel California, mm-hmm, Airbnb, all of the hotel industries. And, you know, a lot of our small business networks, how do we bring everyone to the table to say, let's make South LA a designation and let's figure out how to bring resources in, but also how do we keep those resources, mm-hmm, to ensure that our assets are not displaced, that we hold on to this Black space. That's what the cultural district, mm-hmm, designation is about. We aren't doing direct arts programs. We're not doing direct small business development programs. Other folks in our, right, network do that. But what we're doing is focusing on the storytelling, mm-hmm, and the tourism and trying to understand and have others understand not just how to come and visit our community, but how we want them to come,
2: right,
1: to our community and respect, not to take over, mm-hmm, but to come and respect and get a little bit of a taste of what Black California
0: and
1: is like.
0: I see it as it's not just like for the upliftment of Black culture and history and legacy and whatnot, but it's in terms of that economic engine. It would reverberate to all communities, all spaces in terms of uplifting everyone, because we all know how strong Black culture is in terms of influence with hip hop, with clothing, with our arts, with our dance, and then just the innovations on top of that that we contribute. And so we're in a space right now where we're celebrating what America 250. Okay. And so within that, the core of it is that storytelling part.
1: That's right.
0: And it's really, you know, making sure that people don't forget and they understand the beginnings and where we come from and everything. So kind of explain a little bit more on that and the strategy of doing that storytelling part.
1: So the strategy really, and I want to give a shout out to LA Commons, which is our arts program,
0: yes,
1: that anchored this great project.
0: Karen
1: Mack, an amazing organizer, an amazing artist, and a lover of South LA. And so it really was about bringing all of the community stakeholders together. They held over 24 visioning sessions. We had town halls where community could come and talk about those stories, what they remember about, mm-hmm, this district growing up here, what makes this area so special, what are those assets, big and small. This really was a community effort, and that's why I know we have a profound and unique story to, mm-hmm, tell. And the question is, how do we quickly, as we're going to welcome 15 million folks here for, mm-hmm, the Olympics, how do we quickly, mm-hmm, package and market that story in a way so that folks are excited and want to come, not just to see, but to spend, mm-hmm, and to tell a friend so that they can come and visit, mm-hmm, and spend and invest with us in this community by experiencing the arts and culture, mm-hmm, that we're so proud of. So the storytelling is, we have amazing storytellers. We have documented, there are a number of reports that we've already started to lay,
0: okay,
1: out that framework. We're working through some of the design pieces and marketing pieces for the cultural district. Mm-hmm. We're looking to hire someone to really run this project and this initiative,
0: mm-hmm,
1: because if we don't tell our own stories, no, mm-hmm, one will.
0: Exactly.
1: And so we take this work very seriously. I'm grateful to the governor and the state legislature worked with me. We were able to allocate $2 million as seed for getting the cultural district off the ground.
0: Mm-hmm.
1: We're able to invest another $2.5 million from my first year, which is with the city of LA, to build markers so we can show where the perimeters of the cultural districts are, and so people will see it, mm-hmm, and be inspired and know, oh, that's the cultural district, that's the,
0: right,
1: that's where I want to go and visit. And you know, we're working right now with another collaborator,
0: mm-hmm,
1: on helping to do some online experience so folks can eat,
0: okay,
1: and see the restaurants, mm-hmm, on their app and know where the cultural district and where the restaurants are, and that they can be supported, mm-hmm, as restaurants that are helping to anchor this cultural district. So this is just the beginning, and our hope is that we continue to look at ways to invest,
0: mm-hmm,
1: because in order to protect these cultural districts, we have to invest. I have a bill now, 1073, that is going to make it to the floor that will allow local residents to look at their tax return and say, say, mm-hmm. I want to donate $5 to the cultural district.
0: Okay.
1: And that's important because, you know, we are going to hold the state accountable to investing, but we also know through self-determination that we can also invest in ourselves. And so that's what that bill is
0: this
1: about.
0: This is so excellent. I cannot believe, I have many more questions for you. But we are at the end of our conversation. Real quick, tell people how they can find you online.
1: Well, you can find me on my website, Lola for California, also the Senate District 28 mm-hmm. website, which we have all of our bills and initiatives, budget, policy on the website. You can follow me on Instagram at Senator Smallwood Cuevas.
0: Okay. So many things.
1: So there's so many ways to find us. So please do email.
0: Okay.
1: We do it all. So
0: she
1: just
0: is here
1: get in touch
0: for you,
1: with us.
0: Serving our constituents. It's been a pleasure to have you here today. We welcome you back anytime. This is the Black Power Hour. I'm your host, Sarah Harris, and we brought you another amazing conversation. And come back with us again.
1: Thank you so much, Sarah.

0: 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How did they go from top of the rock to rock bottom?
1: Denver, you are the greatest crowd we've ever had. And I'm not just saying that because it's written down here on the set list by the monitor.
0: To hear the full story of how a band went from a meteoric rise.
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8: Here is the news.
9: KABC. A bipartisan housing bill has automatically become law after the president refused to sign it last week, but also held off from vetoing it. Tammy Trujillo reports.
10: The landmark bill, known as the 21st Century Road to Housing Act, is designed to increase the housing supply in the U.S. and bring down costs, partly by limiting large investors from purchasing single-family homes. Trump refused to sign the bill because Congress wouldn't pass his Save America Act, which would place new restrictions on voting.
9: Frustrations continue to mount in Boyle Heights in the aftermath of last month's warehouse fire. In addition to the lingering stench of rotting food, residents are now dealing with a fly infestation near the property. It already had a rat infestation, with the rodents being attracted to the millions of pounds of food that was stored in the massive refrigeration facility. There was also a recent water main break less than 1 mile away from the cleanup site. The California Water Service says the water main break appears to be unrelated to the warehouse fire. Crews are still working every day loading spoiled food into trucks to be hauled off. The warehouse fire started on June 17th and burned for about a week. Goats are an effective way to clear out weeds and prevent wildfires in California, but new labor rules may force goat grazing companies to close. Dina Kodiak explains.
11: Starting July 1st, goat herders must be paid hourly, raising costs by four times. Until now, goat herders were paid a monthly salary, but the end of a wage exemption means companies must now pay herders for every hour they're on the job, even overnight, as they often live on site with the animals. As fire seasons get longer in the state, lawmakers must choose between higher wages for workers or keeping goats as a wildfire prevention tool. Lawmakers have until August 31st to restore the exemption.
9: And the statewide average gas price remains flat. AAA says the average price for a gallon of self-serve regular is now at $5.39. That's the latest. I'm Jordan Christmas.
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13: In Sherman Oaks, you're slowing on the 101 southbound, leaving just about Van Nuys Boulevard, making your way towards the 17134 split, and delays in Hollywood from Melrose into downtown Los Angeles. In South L.A., the 110 northbound loading up from Adams, delays all the way to the 5 in Boyle Heights, or make that Elysian Park. It's tough across Mid-City, 10 eastbound between the 405 and San Pedro Street.
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4: Mitt Romney announced over the weekend, well, he didn't announce, somebody asked him. Mitt Romney said, when asked, no, he's not running for president in 2028, and he quoted a statistic about the human brain and age that I want to pass along to you because I've been thinking about it since I heard it. I find it annoying.
5: Wow. Wow. Okay. I will stay tuned. This makes you wonder what we're doing. Do we really feel this lousy about the economy? University of Michigan Consumer Confidence, Consumer Sentiment Index. Much discussed. It's been going on since the 1940s. The Michigan Survey of Consumers is the poll for how Americans have felt about the economy now for generations.
4: And it's low right now. We don't feel good about the economy. More than ever, we're despondent.
5: A key survey of American consumers is scraping bottom, showing they've never felt this lousy about the economy, even at the height of the recessions or when the COVID pandemic raged. We were talking about this a couple of weeks ago. What could possibly explain that? They're so anti-Trump. Some people are.
4: Price of gas.
5: Price of gas. When inflation is high, nothing else matters. Blah, blah, blah. It's the survey itself, according to a growing number of critics, including several economists. They've pointed to methodology changes in the University of Michigan's Consumer Sentiment Index as bugs in the machine, saying they're skewing the results. Now, the polling people are saying, no, low sentiment likely reflects a profound shift in mood since COVID struck, according to the survey director. But it shouldn't be too surprising people felt differently about the world, including the economy after the pandemic. It hit its lowest mark in May, lowest ever. Blah, blah, blah. The low readings, they make the point in the journal, seem at odds with an economy that appears decent, if not stellar. The country's adding jobs and consumers are continuing to spend despite worries about inflation and affordability. And I would point out increasing credit card and car loan defaults and higher level of debt. Maybe you shouldn't be spending that, but anyway. In 2024, Michigan, the University of, moved to conducting its surveys via the web rather than via cell phone. A response to the problem, the ongoing problem everybody knows surveyors face in getting anybody to answer the damn phone. Because everybody's being spammed all the time. So a couple of years ago, they made that transition to online polls. And some critics think that made the sentiment index more downbeat, in part because other research has shown that when people are surveyed online, for some reason, they tend to be more negative than when they're speaking to a human being. 2024 analysis. Couple of economists you'd never heard of estimated that this survey methodology shift shaved about 9 points off the Michigan sentiment index. 9 points. Recent analysis from the Chicago Fed also took issue with the survey switch.
4: I think it's interesting that people are so much more negative being online than if you're asked on the phone. So
5: sure,
4: because of the algorithms feeding us depressing stuff constantly, we've trained our brains as soon as we go online to immediately have a bad attitude, probably.
5: I wonder. Or it could just be if there's another human being, you don't want to appear too negative and bitchy because it's not considered an attractive quality. I don't know. There's also the fact, and this is undeniable, that the skew in partisan attitudes is as big as it's ever been. You ask a Republican right now, Republicans control the White House, as if the White House runs the economy. For God's sake, people. Shouldn't, anyway. But you ask Republicans, they say, it's just freaking fine. You ask Democrats, they're like, it's horrible.
4: We talked about this. I talked about this last week. coming out of 4th of July, and I took in a ton of 250th anniversary founding stuff and Up with America tweets and books and TV shows and speeches and all the different sort of stuff. And I was feeling pretty rah-rah about America and actually thought, Joe and I need to be less negative. We're too negative. But I did want to push back on all the rah-rah with just a little bit of the, all of those things are true structurally, historically, everything about the United States being great and all that, force for good, et cetera, et cetera. But this whole educating the young people to hate their own country K through PhD is new and real and is going to bear fruit for a long time to come.
5: Oh, yeah. If you believe Reagan that we're never more than a generation or two from losing our liberty, or Jefferson that the price of liberty is eternal vigilance, was it Jefferson said that? He might as well have. If you believe those things, and if you don't, you're an idiot. Yeah, this is a serious, serious problem, as I'm always saying.
4: And then you throw in a dose of online information, algorithm stuff that is all brand new to the world also. I'm not as optimistic going forward as a lot of the rah-rah speeches were.
5: Yeah, it's funny because, you know, we're conducting a for-profit enterprise here, and if we're too downbeat and discouraging, arguably, you know, if we're too downbeat and discouraging, it's not going to work. But from a purely patriotic standpoint, and this is distasteful and inappropriate, but I also don't want to be the guy telling Lindsey Graham, oh, it's probably indigestion. Don't worry about the chest pains. You know, when there is a serious, serious threat, and that is the successful perversion of our education system to become not a system of education, but a system of indoctrination to Marxist ideals. The current woke postmodern version of it. So to me, I care as deeply as I do, and I know you do too, because I'm so positive about the United States of America and love it so much. I mean, it's danger, Will Robinson.
4: Okay, I promised you some information about the brain that I learned from Mitt Romney.
5: Yes.
4: Thought was interesting.
5: Would have made a great president.
4: I've probably heard it. Yes, he absolutely would have. Well, you talk about an anachronism to today's politics. Mitt Romney. He was the left's version of Hitler back in 2012. Give me a break.
5: Every Republican is the left's version of Hitler. It goes with
4: but the But Mitt the Romney.
5: Oh, I know. Are you serious?
4: Anyway, so Mitt Romney didn't announce he wasn't running for president. He wasn't out there talking about it. Somebody, he was doing an interview and somebody asked him. And he said, I'm not running for president in 2028. He said, we need to do something about our move toward really, really old people being in government all the time. The human brain, according to Mitt Romney, the human brain shrinks by about 20% by the time you're 80. The size of your brain is a fifth smaller by 80? That seems like a lot.
5: That's horrifying.
4: Yes, I'd say so. That's one of his reasons why he didn't think people his age, because he's 80, should be president. Trump's 80. Mitch McConnell's 206. Lindsey Graham Biden. Biden. Lindsey Graham.
2: Flat bad at kept care.
4: Lindsey Graham was a mere 71. Does everybody's brain shrink, but some people just deal with it better? Or is that like an average and some people's brains don't shrink to explain the Henry Kissinger's or whoever of the world that they get to a really old age and still their brains seem to work fine?
5: I would guess it's some shrink a little, some shrink a lot.
4: Boy, mine's like the size of a golf ball right now.
5: It's like 50% of what it once was.
4: Yeah. I can tell. It's just like, I can shake my head and it's like, I'm bouncing around in there.
5: Wow. Like a golf ball in a bathtub. That's just unfortunate. Yeah. Oh, that's chilling. Absolutely.
4: It is. The great shrinking brain.
5: At some point, well, we were gonna talk about a couple of philosophical issues. At least we discussed it.
4: I'm all for it.
5: One being having taken the longest vacation of my adult life. I'm thinking about retirement, and also our discussion about the hot new dating app for youngsters developed, I think it's Stanford, but it doesn't matter. That uses a questionnaire. It's not about animal lust or looks. It's about interests and that sort of stuff.
4: Imagine that.
5: Hit both those.
4: Yeah, those are interesting topics. I'm going to get a fresh hot cup of coffee.
5: I also have some really cool tributes to Lindsey Graham, the kind of guy he was.
4: Okay, I'm going to take my tiny little brain down to the coffee maker. We'll be back in just a second.
0: Armstrong and Getty.
4: Every spam call, every scam text, every sketchy email with your name, each one starts the same way. Somebody found you.
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11: Not all screen time is created equal, and a new study out of Sweden is helping us understand this even better. So researchers followed more than 20,000 people over nearly two decades and determined that passive screen time, like sitting on the couch and watching television, raised someone's risk of dementia. But if they did something active, like reading, puzzles, or interacting with other people, this same group of people saw their risk of dementia drop. Just like you got to put the work in to keep your body in shape as you age, you basically have to do the same thing with your brain. A couple things I have found to help: working to learn something new every day, whatever it might be, challenging yourself in some way every day, and really importantly, staying socially active. Some days that means meeting friends in person. Other days, maybe an email, a text, or a phone call. Just stay engaged. I'm Dr. Sanjay Gupta, helping you live a better life.
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1: Do you know Michael Malice is? He calls himself an anarchist, and he's a troll. He just likes to likes to get attention and provoke people. He's also a super interesting guy. He had Mark Halperin on his podcast, and they were talking about Mark Halperin believes Bernie Sanders absolutely could be the Democratic nominee for president, despite the fact that he's currently 84. He'd be 80. He turns 85 in a couple months. He'd be 87 on election day, but he's as sharp as he ever was. I should have used him as an example of his brain must not have shrunk. He's as sharp as he ever was, and that's the momentum of the party right now, and he's the best voice of it out there. Anyway, Michael Malice, I just came across a retweet of his. Hilarious. It's Lindsey Graham in heaven at the St. Peter's at the gates being hugged by a robed George Floyd with Hulk Hogan in the background fist pumping. What?
2: It's so stupid.
1: Oh, right. It doesn't mean anything. It's just designed to provoke.
2: Oh, I love that. I really love that.
1: Oh, my God.
2: Oh, boy. I also love my wife. So we were talking about earlier how the hot thing in California college campuses is this dating app. Has it got a clever name?
1: I don't remember.
2: It doesn't matter. That instead of like flipping through pictures, you fill out questionnaires of your interests and your favorite things.
1: And AI matches you up.
2: Amazing. And they are claiming an astounding 90%+ level of let's do a second date, which is a pretty good measure of success if you believe the numbers. And I don't. Although, you know, it's probably a pretty good system. But my immediate reaction when I first read about this, and I think the writer writing about it said the same thing, is there's this funny assumption that you need to have like hobbies and interests and musical tastes in common and to fall in love with
1: someone. I know. Where does that come from?
2: I've never found that to be true.
1: It's not even true with my male friends.
2: Right.
1: Why we become friends and enter into personal relationships doesn't seem to have anything to do with that. Sometimes it's because you both play golf, but you might hate each other's music or whatever. I mean, there's just, there's some overlap, but it's just kind of accidental. It's usually not why you're close.
2: Yeah. And, you know, I've been with Judy now for 40 years. We just took a couple of weeks off to celebrate it. I remember in the early days, I mean, we had some common interests. We met doing theater.
1: Gladys, are you quiet quitting?
2: There it was, 1983, believe it or not, when we met. And we were both doing musical theater. She was in the cast. I was in the band. But beyond that, it's she had no interest in golf. So it plays a little now. Did not like most of the music I liked. Had no interest in sports in general. And I was obsessed. I could go on down the line.
1: Sure.
2: But we hit it off as friends, found each other to be attractive, made each other feel safe, and made each other laugh. And I couldn't have given a crap whether she liked gardening or opera.
1: But in online dating, which I did for like 6 months, if you're not a foodie who wants to do stand-up paddleboarding, well, then why would I want to date you? Okay.
2: Yeah.
1: Well, that denies all your friends who are happily married who don't necessarily have those things in common.
2: Right. For all of human history, and anytime anybody says that, you really ought to think about it. For all of human history, virtually all romantic connection was proximity based. And what we're trying to do now, and oh man, Roland Fryer wrote a great piece about this in Friendship. But anyway, what we're trying to do is, okay, we never brush up against real human beings anymore. We're all on our screens. So let's try to figure out what attracted people to each other without like the circumstance where it always took place that you rubbed it, you brushed up against them. You were in the same room with them. You saw them across the room. blah, blah, blah. Or he asked you if you knew where the number three bus ran or whatever. Let's remove all proximity and actual contact and try to figure out how people get. And I think we've done a poor job of it.
1: Yeah. I actually like any of those things, whatever that's called, that speed dating thing where everybody gets together in a room and you sit down for 2 minutes and talk to each other. That seems like a way better idea. Then that, whatever that magic is, whether it's pheromones or something in the brain we don't understand or whatever, where you show interest in a person based on something other than just looks, that makes more sense to me.
2: I think you're right. I remember when the speed dating thing first came out, it seemed like, well, why are you in such a hurry? Seemed kind of silly. But yeah, I think compared to the online thing is probably a way, way better idea.
1: Yeah, I suppose we'll have to figure this out since we don't interact with the people anymore, and it's getting less so and less so. Oh, there was a piece in the New York Times the other day. It's okay to date your coworkers. There was a somebody wrote a guest essay in the New York Times about how, let's be realistic, this is where, like, everybody meets. It's your best opportunity to meet somebody. It's crazy that we've decided that's a no-go zone since it's the only place you're going to meet anybody, which I've always thought was true.
2: That's funny. That's what we've been saying before, during, and after the whole Me Too madness, and ever since. Yeah.
1: Yeah. You got some good Lindsey Graham stuff for us?
2: Yeah. Some of the things that are being said about him from both sides of the aisle, and just the kind of guy he was. Really, really an admirable human being.
1: As he's up in heaven, George Floyd with his arm around him with Hulk Hogan looking on.
2: That says it all to me. What? That's America. And heaven, I guess. Heaven is America. Mm.
1: Okay, we got more on the way. If you missed the segment, you get the podcast. Armstrong and Getty On Demand.
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8: It's not cheap to fly these days, and the head of one of the country's biggest air carriers says it may get even more expensive soon. Daria Allbringer has the details.
9: Delta CEO Ed Bastian says the price of airfares isn't likely to come down, even if the cost of jet fuel does. He tells Fox Business that fuel is only one of the many aspects of running an airline that's getting more expensive, including labor, airport infrastructure, and technology, not to mention the planes themselves. The government's latest consumer price index shows airline fares rose 2.7% from May to June and were almost 27% higher than a year ago.
8: And the San Francisco Giants are bringing another Bond into the folds. The Giants this weekend selected Rutgers outfielder Peyton Bonds in the third round of the MLB draft. Peyton is the nephew of Giants legend and all-time home run king Barry Bonds. I'm Jordan Christmas.
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12: Slowing in Studio City on the 101, heading southbound. You're on the brakes away from almost Coldwater to the 170-134 split. Also in Mid-City, you got a pocket of slowing on that 10 eastbound between La Cienega and La Brea. It's also crowding up in Anaheim Hills, eastbound side of the 91, leaving Weir Canyon towards Green River.
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17: When we talk about how much exercise someone should get, current guidelines call for about 150 minutes of moderate intensity exercise or 75 minutes of vigorous intensity exercise every week. 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
1: What I never thought I'd be in this position.
2: Yeah.
1: I said, I thought Lindsay was going to be living forever. I said, Lindsay, you're going to live forever. Mm. And he was going to have a big victory. You know, he was scheduled to win by a lot. He had my support, and he was scheduled. He was going to win by a lot. He was going to have one of his best elections ever, and now he's got this terrible.
3: One of the most influential senators in the country over the quarter century dropped dead over the weekend.
4: I mentioned this earlier. I think it's worth repeating. Stupid people are unleashing stupid analysis for other stupid people, saying that Lindsey Graham was a hypocrite and a sycophant of Trump and had no principles. You could tell because he criticized Trump, then was with him, which is just so dumb. Good Lord. Lindsey Graham had certain beliefs. And if Trump became president and Lindsey was utterly dedicated to bringing those beliefs to fruition, they had a lot to do with a robust foreign policy and using American armed force and defending freedom and pro-life and the rest of it. He was going to work with Trump because he had to. He wasn't going to stomp off and take his toys and go home. And he also, just by disposition, he likes people. He's definitely the sort of guy who brings people together and shakes the hand of his opponents and smiles and means it.
3: It's interesting. I couldn't do it. I just don't have the personality to, like, cozy up to and spend lots of time with people that, like, I just really have no respect for them. I would find that really hard to do. Like, if I think you're a lying grifter, I couldn't play golf with you twice a week. And that's what Lindsey Graham thought about Trump, guarantee you.
4: Mm-hmm.
3: He certainly did back when he started running. But anyway, I understand the point of if you have certain things you want to get done, you need to be relevant enough to, you know, be in Trump's ear and have an effect on foreign policy, which I guarantee you he did. I guarantee you he got more of what he cared about done in office than he'd been out of office. The difference is people who flip-flop and go with the wind, who don't seem to have either, because, like, I don't know who would be a good example, but, like, I use the example of Biden. I hate to use him.
4: That's perfect.
3: I hate to use Biden just because he's the other party, and it sounds like I'm picking a Republican to, you know, venerate and a Democrat to attack. But if you can think of a good Republican, that would be fine. Who flip-flops and changes gears and, you know, all that sort of stuff, but doesn't seem to have a through line. If your through line is healthcare for everyone or foreign policy like Lindsey Graham or abortion or whatever, and you do whatever you got to do to stay in office to keep fighting the same fight. You always say the same thing about your core mission. Mm-hmm. I get that, even though I couldn't do it.
4: Yeah, yeah. It's the difference between wanting to stay involved and relevant to accomplish something or wanting to stay involved and relevant just to profit from it or be relevant.
3: Be on TV.
4: Yeah, exactly. Yeah. I think it's Jim Garrity, perhaps in the National Review makes the point that, though he was seen as some sort of Reaganite holdover and a relic of the past and a loser, he sure seemed to win a lot. The America First president is in office, but he kept selling arms to Ukraine. Well, it stopped for a while, but I think we're back. Put Nicolas Maduro in jail, made Marco Rubio the de facto viceroy of Venezuela, bombed the heck out of the Iranians throughout the year, scared the Cuban government so badly it keeps emphasizing it's willing to negotiate to avoid a U.S. invasion. And next year's defense appropriation is going to be at a minimum $100 billion more than last year, if not $500 billion more. Graham figured out he can get more done with Trump as an ally and developed a genuine friendship with the president. And he was a pragmatist. He was also eloquent and hilarious. His defense of Brett Kavanaugh was a hero moment. We played that earlier today. We should play it again. But he was a pragmatist. He thought, I need to get done what I want to get done. If I've got to work with X, Y, and Z, that's who I'm going to work with. And a bunch of people are pouring out tributes, including Trump, of course, to Lindsey Graham. Here are some of my favorites. John Fund, remembers an interview with the senator last year, writes, Graham looked back on his career with satisfaction and gratitude. I thank the Lord and my parents that I've done pretty well for being just a cracker named Graham. Jay Nordlinger shares a story of, well, that's kind of, it's a dry joke, but he was very, very funny. Michael Brendan Doherty, who's a real kind of America first, Trumpian conservative, says, I met Lindsey Graham while he was campaigning in New Hampshire for a profile piece. For my questions, he quickly figured out my foreign policy perspective was Buchananite. He relished debating it out, made honest admissions against interest when we got deep in the weeds on the Houthis, and had far

0: I'm Chris Jakimic. I served in the United States Air Force, and I deployed 3 times. 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And one way you can do that is store your weapons safely. 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
2: Right. Yeah.
3: And we've all been around people like that, that just, man, there's just something about the energy they bring that makes everything move forward more.
2: Oh, yeah. And that sort of person is absolutely invaluable to any effort. Michael, play 60 for us. We made reference to this. It's great.
4: Did you know that her staff had already recommended a lawyer?
2: You know, I'm sorry. Go ahead and stop it. I'm going to set this up briefly like I did before. It's the Kavanaugh hearings. At the last minute, the Democrats had brought out this Dr. Ford gal who had vague memories of being sexually assaulted by some teenage boys decades ago in high school. Said Brett Kavanaugh was one of them. There's no corroborating evidence, no contemporaneous accounts of it. It just came out of nowhere, and they did not go through the, hey, let's get this investigated and see if it's substantive procedure. They just threw it out at the last minute. And Kavanaugh had blasted them. He'd finally said, all right, that's enough. I'm not going to sit here like a nice boy and be accused of being a gang rapist in front of my family and the nation. This is horrifying. And then some people said, oh, he doesn't have the temperament to be a justice. They came back from a lunch break and Lindsay let loose.
4: Did you know that her staff had already recommended a lawyer to Dr. Ford?
5: I did not know that.
4: Did you know that her and her staff had this allegations for over 20 days?
5: I did not know that at the time.
4: If you wanted an FBI investigation, you could have come to us. What you want to do is destroy this guy's life, hold this seat open, and hope you win in 2020. You've said that, not me. You've got nothing to apologize for. When you see Sotomayor and Kagan, tell them that Lindsey said hello, because I voted for them. I would never do to them what you've done to this guy. This is the most unethical sham since I've been in politics. And if you really wanted to know the truth, you sure as hell wouldn't have done what you've done to this guy. Are you a gang rapist?
5: No.
4: I cannot imagine what you and your family have gone through. Boy, y'all want power. God, I hope you never get it. I hope the American people can see through this sham, that you knew about it and you held it. You had no intention of protecting Dr. Ford. None. She's as much of a victim as you are. God, I hate to say it, because these have been my friends. But let me tell you, when it comes to this, you're looking for a fair process. You came to the wrong town at the wrong time, my friend.
2: Well, that's the all-time quote, and it hasn't gotten any better.
3: No.
2: As Garrity points out in the National Review, Lindsey Graham cast his votes for Sonia Sotomayor and Elena Kagan in the closing days of an era where senators believed that if a judicial nominee was sufficiently qualified, then they should get the vote, even if they disagreed with the nominee's philosophy. In announcing his vote for Kagan, Graham said Obama, quote, chose someone who is qualified to serve on this court and understands the difference between being a liberal judge and a politician. At the end of the day, it was not a hard decision. She would not have been someone I would have chosen, but the person who did choose, President Obama, chose wisely. It's worth noting in 2022, he voted against Ketanji Brown Jackson and said, and I quote, not, I'll bet she is a gang rapist. He said, her record is overwhelming in its lack of a steady judicial philosophy and a tendency to achieve outcomes in spite of what the law requires or common sense would dictate. And he said, with respect, I can't vote for her.
3: She's an idiot.
2: That's true. That's not true. She's very bright, but utterly ideological. What was I going to say? Oh, it's important. You distracted me with the idiot thing.
3: We do have breaking news around Lindsey Graham. The governor, who gets to appoint someone to fill the spot until the election in November, has announced they are going to choose Lindsey Graham's sister, his younger sister, who he adopted and took care of when both of their parents died 15 months apart when Lindsey was 19. God dang it, that's a rough situation. All of a sudden you're taking care of your sister and you're the

0: breadwinner.
1: As a college student.
0: Yeah.
1: With no money. Yeah.
0: Then he went into the military, where he was for 30 years. But anyway, she is going to, she has been at his side throughout his political career. I didn't know anything about his sister. Mother of two, works helping people with disabilities find jobs. She has been part of his every campaign he's ever had. So she's certainly familiar with his thinking on all that, but I don't know.
1: I wonder if she's going to run for the seat in November, because this is just a caretaker role yeah. to hold a seat until the election.
0: I know. She might be fantastic. I have no idea, but I'm not a fan of family lineage for our politics. I mean, that is not right. what we should be doing.
1: Right, yeah. Yeah, I'm a little uncomfortable with it, too. Although, was he a former senator or former big wheel in South Carolina politics? Immediately jumped up. I mean, the ambulance hadn't yet delivered poor Lindsay's body to the funeral home. This guy said, I'm willing to take the job. He's 78 years old. And he announced, I will be running for another term as well. No.
0: I'll bet I wouldn't be surprised if she doesn't end up being U.S. Senator holding that seat for the next 20 years.
1: If she wants it.
0: That happens all over the country where somebody dies and their wife ends up being the person or vice versa. That ain't cool.
1: I don't like that. It feels stupid to me. And again, I know nothing about Ms. Graham, if that is her name or whatever her last name is. But at the same time, as a conservative South Carolina voter, are you going to say, well, this Republican is a legacy hire. I mean, it's a family lineage thing. I'm going to go ahead and give the office to the Democrats for 6 years while we come up with a better candidate. It's tough.
0: Yeah. I will finish strong next.
2: Armstrong and Getty.
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6: Not all screen time is created equal, and a new study out of Sweden is helping us understand this even better. So researchers followed more than 20,000 people over nearly two decades and determined that passive screen time, like sitting on the couch and watching television, raised someone's risk of dementia. But if they did something active, like reading, puzzles, or interacting with other people, this same group of people saw their risk of dementia drop. Just like you gotta put the work in to keep your body in shape as you age, you basically have to do the same thing with your brain. 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Just stay engaged. I'm Dr. Sanjay Gupta, helping you live a better life.
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1: Authorities found a man living hermit style and off-grid in an Arizona forest surrounded by 1,000 pounds of trash. Police are asking the public if anyone has ever heard of a man named Keith Olbermann.
2: Wow. It's an interesting style of comedy he has. So Joe is back from his vacation in Alaska. You probably saw that video of him being flipped up in the air by a bison, but he's okay and he's bounced back.
3: Yeah, I'd successfully dodged a moose, so imagine my disappointment when the bison took up the chase.
2: You had a good plan running behind those trees, but that bison just knocked those trees down.
3: Yeah, I was thinking, boy, I got a good lead on him now. Finally, whoa! And up I went.
2: Head over ass.
3: Yep.
2: But while you were in Alaska, did you catch on to, we talked about this last week, but I wanted to bring it to your attention in case you didn't know about it, what the Democrats are doing up there, allegedly. Running against Senator Dan Sullivan?
3: No, I don't think I caught that.
2: Another guy named Dan Sullivan is running as a Republican against Dan Sullivan, who is the current sitting Republican.
3: As a Republican?
2: As a Republican, to try to split the vote because of the way they do their voting in Alaska.
3: I could see that working.
2: Yes, because of the way they do their voting in Alaska. So splitting the vote between the two Republicans, so the Democrat, this woman named Peltola, could win. And so the Republicans tried to like get this stopped in the courts and everything like that, but it's actually the guy's name. It's his actual name, Dan Sullivan. He just has a different middle initial. And he's claims he's a Republican and he's just always wanted to run for governor. It's just a coincidence, even though he's only donated money to Democratic causes and throughout his life, and he hired a Democratic campaign person to help him with his campaign. His colors are the same, and his motto is almost exactly the same.
3: Oh, my gosh.
2: I mean, it's so obvious what's going on here, but all's fair in love and politics.
3: Yeah, that's actually kind of funny. It's incredibly troubling, but funny. I did not see that. What I did see was in a couple of towns, big signs saying, end rank choice voting now.
2: Yeah, Alaska's the biggest experiment in that, and a lot of people are not happy with the way it's turned out. Yeah. As you saw with Democrats in California, where a cup of coffee there, where you thought there was going to be two Republican governor candidates, liked it when it was only going to be Democrats ever winning. You can't stop a guy whose name is Dan Sullivan for running just because the current senator has the same name, obviously.
3: It's terrible and hilarious. What are you gonna do?

0: haunting echo. Here's your host for Final Thoughts, back from vacation, Joe Getter.
1: Let's get a final thought from everybody on the crew to wrap up the show for the day. Michelangelo will lead the way from the control room. Michael, final thought.
2: I'm glad you enjoyed your vacation, but I'm glad you returned. I was really worried because you were sending the staff these beautiful pictures. I thought we may never see him again. Mm. He'll just send us a note and that's going to be it.
1: I'll jump in with my final thought here. In the dead of summer, there was not a high temperature above 60 degrees for 2 weeks.
0: Wow.
1: It was fantastic. Fantastic. And yes, I considered moving to Alaska. Jack, a final thought for us?
0: I had one, but I'll change it to this. It is very difficult on vacations to not contemplate moving to wherever you are. That is just like, I know somebody who almost bought a condo in Croatia, I think. Like really, really came close. Like, I want to live here the rest of my life. You know, then you get back home and you think, I'm not going to live in Croatia or Key West. Like, I was looking at real estate there.
1: It took me a while to figure out, yes, this is a nice place, but what you're really in love with is the way you feel right now. The reason you feel that way right now is you're on vacation. If you're slogging to work and running to the grocery store and, oh, crap, I forgot to mail this bill in that place, it's going to feel a lot like the old place.
0: Or even if you're not working, but you're not there just temporarily, you're there permanently, you have a different feeling.
1: It does indeed.
0: Armstrong and Getty wrapping up another grueling 4-hour workday.
1: Don't buy a timeshare. 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That's Armstrong and Getty On Demand.
0: Cool, man. The war in Iran could really explode into a real war at any moment. And I know that's been true for quite a few months now, but more true today. We'll see you tomorrow with the latest. God bless America.
3: When you see Sotomayor and Kagan, tell them that Lindsey said hello, because I voted for them. I would never do to them what you've done to this guy. This is the most unethical sham since I've been in politics. And if you really wanted to know the truth, you sure as hell wouldn't have done what you've done to this guy. You're looking for a fair process? You came to the wrong town at the wrong time, my friend.
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8: California and 11 other states are suing to block Paramount Skydance from taking over Warner Bros. Discovery. More from Jason Nathanson.
9: The largest merger in Hollywood history would extinguish competition.
10: California Attorney General Rob Bonta announced the antitrust lawsuit Monday in Los Angeles. His backdrop, the Hollywood sign.
9: It would result in higher prices, lower content quality, and fewer movies and TV shows.
10: Bonta also says the $110 billion deal would kill jobs. Paramount Skydance responded in a statement saying the lawsuit is wrong on both the facts and the law, and delaying the purchase will actually hurt workers. The feds approved the merger in June.
8: The elephant fire in Sierra County has burned over 12,000 acres of land and is only 5% contained. The fire started at about 3 p.m. Saturday and is burning east of Oilton. One zone in Lassen County is still under evacuation orders. Three other zones to the west are under evacuation warnings. Two are in Plumas County and one is in Lassen County. There are no evacuation warnings or orders in Sierra County. Officials have not confirmed any injuries or damage. Extreme heat is expected to sweep across big chunks of Southern California this week. Mark Mayfield explains.
11: On Wednesday and Thursday, inland and valley locations are forecast to break 100 degrees. The National Weather Service says triple-digit heat is expected in the San Fernando, Santa Clarita, and Antelope Valleys. A heat advisory is now in place. That will become an extreme heat watch beginning on Wednesday.
8: And a Bay Area congressman says he was detained by Israeli settlers in the West Bank. Representative Ro Khanna says his vehicle was blocked near a Palestinian village this week. The South Bay Democrat said settlers and soldiers of the IDF detained him for over an hour before they were released. Khanna was on a three-day trip to the Israeli-occupied West Bank, where he and his staff toured a demolished Palestinian village. That's the latest. I'm Jordan Christmas.
6: 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No.
12: There's delays in Hollywood. It's on southbound side of the 101 that loads up. This is getting away from Melrose heading towards the 110. Let's check out the 110. Northbound delays in downtown. That's mostly right around 6th Street. Opens up around just beyond and looks good towards the 101 freeway. Couple stretches of slowing across mid-city on the 10 eastbound between La Cienega and the 110. And yeah, you're crowded in Anaheim Hills, 91 eastbound from Weir Canyon to Green River.
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15: Welcome to What's Cooking today. I am your host, Michael Horn, on the nation's food, wine, travel, health, wealth, and entertainment show. 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Sydney Hubbard is here, filling in for Madison Hernandez. Who's on the big show today?
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15: 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It's a great place to go. 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
15: People traveling a lot this summertime, and we want to make sure you get there safely with your doggie or your cat or your gopher or your hamster or whatever you're taking with you. I don't know if they take gophers or hamsters. I had a pet hamster once. Speedy. He had that wheel that the hamster's running, so we used to call him Speedy. He was great. He escaped one night. Smart hamster. He pushed the wheel up against the little gate there that they had for the cage and moved it up and was able to jump out. Found him in my mom's closet. He was alive. He was fine. But it was quite the search. So from that point on, my brother, who's a genius, wired the wheel to the wall of the cage so Speedy couldn't move it. Boy, those wood shavings get wet. All right, welcome to the show. We got a lot to talk about, as we mentioned. Shelby Sim is here talking about the Santa Ynez Valley. Dr. Jennifer Quammen's going to be here talking about the American Veterinary Medical Association helping pets while they travel. Plus, listen to this. Disneyland, the original Disneyland, has reopened Pirates of the Caribbean. And apparently, it's been refurbished. We'll tell you all about it. Really nice. I donated a couple of coats and a shirt. Also, the AI-powered electric note can detect, nose can detect spoiled food in your refrigerator. So be looking out for that. All right, let's see what's going on here in the news today. It is a National Month Day. And they seem to be all food. Oh, boy. Tea today. Tea, apple tea with honey. Oh, my goodness. Thank you, Miss Sin. The first one on our list is Beef Tallow Day. Now, I don't know about you, but I'm not a huge fan of beef tallow. I should be, because this was the way, it's the fat that they used to use for cooking and around the world. And it's back, because you've heard Dr. Barkey on this show. Some of these oils that you use can't stand the high heat. Beef tallow can. So some of the vegetable oils, the tallow is now experiencing a real comeback. Historically, it was widely used in association with cooking, with frying, early versions of fast food fries before vegetable oils became standard. Today, supporters of Beef Tallow Day says it highlights culinary value, culinary history, and it encourages people to try cooking again. So grab it, whether you want crispy potatoes, flaky pastries, classic foods, get yourself some great beef tallow. Also, we'll talk a little bit today about National Beans and Franks Day, plus National Delaware Day. A lot to talk about. Stay with us. It's what

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0: What's cooking today? The nation's food, wine, travel, health, wealth, and entertainment show. I'm your host, Michael Horn. Glad to have you guys all with us here today, having a good time with Sydney Hubbard. How you doing, Sydney?
1: I'm good.
0: Have a good weekend?
1: Of course.
0: How about them soccer games?
1: Yeah, it's getting interesting. We're getting down to the last two teams, so.
0: Yeah, I picked three out of the four winners. How about that?
1: Oh, you did?
0: Yeah.
1: Okay.
0: Vince Ferragamo and I, three out of four, and we're bragging. We got a lot to talk about here today. We're traveling on the show today. Who's our next guest? I love this guy.
1: We have Shelby Sim with Summertime in the Santa Ynez Valley.
0: Shelby, welcome to the broadcast, my man.
2: Hey, Mike, thank you again for having me. Appreciate it. Hey, what game did you miss?
0: I missed, I picked Belgium and France won. Should have gone the French way. But I figured Belgium beat the USA. I didn't realize the USA team stunk that badly. So you got to watch it. Some of these teams, like people like Spain, but they came in and scored that goal at the last minute when there was a goalie change or something. So, you know, you got to see how they win. You know, was it great defense, great offense, hopefully a combination of both. How did you do?
2: Yeah. I lost. We put our money here in the Valley and in Solvang on the Norway team. And a bunch of us got together, about 120 of us or so, went out into Solvang Park and did a row on Saturday right before the game. And lots of fun, but didn't have the turnout we wanted either.
0: That's because you've got that great Solvang Danish community. Tell everybody where you're located and about this community.
2: Sure. Thanks, Mike. We are 2 hours north of Los Angeles, just 30 minutes north of the beautiful Santa Barbara, California, and then 4 hours south from San Francisco along the beautiful Highway 1 road trip.
0: And there's lots of things to do there. There's restaurants and pastries and all sorts of good things. You are the whole community in the Santa Ynez Valley, as you mentioned. It's between San Francisco and Los Angeles, correct?
2: That's correct. Yeah. Just 2 hours north of L.A. and 4 hours south of San Francisco, made up of six distinct communities, seven distinct ABAs. If you've got wine folks out there, which I know you do, we've got a cowboy town in San Ynez. We have the Danish village you brought up in Solvang, more of an industrial truck stop town of Builton, kind of the gateway to the Santa Rita Hills and the rest of the Santa Ynez Valley. We have our wine town in Los Olivos. And then we have a little schoolhouse in a little township called Ballard. And then, of course, our foodie town with our Michelin star restaurant is Los Alamos.
0: Those of you around the country can fly into LAX, Burbank Airport, rent a car. Santa Barbara, right, that airport. You fly in direct from anywhere, rent a car. This is my favorite getaway. Now, we broadcast from Hollywood, California. So it's a really short drive for me to go an hour and a half, 2 hours from where I live in Burbank, right on up into Santa Ynez, and you're like miles away from your stress and everything else. You can, you know, rent a room at a hotel. You can rent a house. You can take some time off, be there. There's so many things to do. Talk about some of the, besides wine tasting, which I love to do, what else is there?
2: Yeah, thanks, Mike. You know, a lot of people nowadays are saying that we're L.A.'s Hamptons up here in the Santa Ynez Valley.
0: Yeah, that's a good point. That's good.
2: Yeah, and even the folks that live in Santa Barbara, when they come up over the hill and they see the beautiful Kashuma Lake, it's just that deep breath of fresh air. Mike, we have a beautiful big lake with, you know, water activities. We've got six Michelin restaurants, of which we know, you know, is not, culinary travel is not a trend. It's a real thing. We have California's longest and fastest zip line here in Bill.
0: Come on. Where'd they put that?
2: They put it behind Hitching Post 2 up on the mountain. It's just amazing. The first zip is across two different peaks. So if you haven't zipped before, it's quite a feat to get yourself to do it. But once you're off and running, it's amazing. And then the third zip is the fastest in California.
0: I got to get up there again. I haven't been up there in way too long. Just the drive up there, as I was talking about and you were mentioning, take the drive. Because if you're a local in Los Angeles or San Francisco, you're a little longer drive coming down. But you go up on Highway 101. And you got the ocean on your left, most of the way up there. As soon as you hit Ventura, ocean, straight on up. Santa Monica, mm-hmm. if you start from there, straight on up. And then I like to cheat and take that inland route, Highway 154, and you see the beautiful Lake Kachuma, which is still pretty full of water these days, isn't it?
2: Absolutely. I was just out there last week, and, you know, I think it's probably 93% full still.
0: You can fish out there, can't you? And they rent some boats, do a little fishing.
2: Absolutely.
0: I've done that before. So it's a must destination this summer. What's happening? Special events or what?
2: Yeah, so, you know, the summer we're pretty full with visitors, you know, day in, day out. A lot of different wineries are having their summer barbecues. One of note is Fess Parker that's coming up on July 30th, and on Thursday, July 30th. And if you're familiar with the Fess Parker family and Fess Parker himself, of course, Davy Crockett fame, they've got a beautiful, gigantic winery up in the Los Olivos area. And they're doing a dunk tank this year. And, Mike, I'm going to be in that dunk tank.
0: Oh,
2: so come on up
0: Shelby,
2: and dunk me.
0: Shelby,
2: yeah.
0: Please. let me say a couple of things. I've been going up there for years, since, like, the early 80s. And somehow I got to meet Fess because he was there at his winery signing bottles and stuff. And we used to get together and have lunch when I came up or breakfast. He had the Fess Parker Inn, which was there in Los Olivos. I had never been in the inn. And I said, I've never seen the rooms. You haven't? Well, come on up there. And this Fess Parker is this strapping tall guy, Daniel Boone. Come on, Davy Crockett.
2: Right.
0: And he
2: goes
0: to the door and he slams on the door and goes, hotel. Hotel, just hitting the back of his hand over there. Of course, the people were gone from the room. It was cleanup time. I got to see the room. Now, fast forward to his family runs the property now. It is one of my favorite places to go to grab a glass of wine, sit on the outdoor patio they have, and vegetate on the trees and the grapevines and the beautiful green grass.
2: Absolutely.
0: It just brings your stress down. Am I right?
2: Oh, absolutely. Yeah, the vibe out there is amazing. And just all the wineries along that Fox and Canyon Trail, as you know, Mike, are just really special and kind of the OGs of Santa Barbara County wine.
0: And now there's a dunk tank with Shelby in there. When is that going to happen?
2: Right. That'll happen on July 30th, on Thursday, the afternoon.
0: I got to go. I got to be there to watch the festivities. I'm coming up. We're going to do some interviewing up there. It's good. And that's just one of the wineries. How many wineries you got up there?
2: We're working at about 120.
0: Unbelievable.
2: And as you know, the way Santa Barbara County really cares about the environment and the agriculture, a lot of the actual wineries don't have tasting rooms on them. So there's a lot of tasting rooms in Los Olivos. 37 tasting rooms within walking.
0: 37 there. And if you want to explore the wineries, if they have tasting rooms there, there's Cabernet, Pinot, Chardonnay, and all different areas. Stay with us. We'll have more. Shelby is with us here today. We're talking Santa
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4: Fresh fire in Pacoima, 118 westbound before San Fernando Road. Only the left lane is open and traffic is loading up away from the 210 freeway. Slowing in Castaic on the 5 northbound leaving Lake Hughes Road. That's a tough drive to just before the upper crossover. It's also moving nicely right now in the Cajon Pass. No problems, 15 either direction between the 215 and the 138.
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0: we're back. What's cooking today, the nation? Food, wine, travel, health, wealth, and entertainment show. I'm your host, Michael Horn. Sydney Hubbard is here with us, our guest. Summertime in the Santa Ynez Valley. Shelby Sim is here, president, CEO of Visit the Santa Ynez Valley. It is about 2 hour drive up from the San Fernando Valley into beautiful past Santa Barbara into that Santa Ynez Valley, about 4 hours down from San Francisco. You want to get to this place. It is just an incredible place to be. Shelby's telling us all the good things to talk about. He said there's six areas there that we got to talk about here. Ballard, Buellton, Los Alamos, Los Olivos, San Ynez, Solvang, even Lompoc is there if you not really part of the valley, but you go through Santa Rita Hills, which has incredible Pinot Noir and Chardonnay for you to taste. Now, Shelby, are there some hidden gems or personal favorite spots you'd like to share with our listeners?
1: Well, yeah, I think that, you know, with the all that the press and our beautiful Danish Village and Solvang gets, you know, a lot of people don't think about going to our township of San Ynez. And it's a very special little place where horses are still, you know, going on the streets, and it's no big deal. It also has some of our best restaurants that don't really work with me too much on marketing because they're full all the time with locals.
0: Yeah.
1: Brothers Red Barn and SY Kitchen and Pony Express. Are both three just amazing restaurants. Dos Carlitos, an amazing Mexican restaurant. So a lot of amazing kind of higher-end retail in that little township as well.
0: You've named some new restaurants I got to try. Also, there's right there in I guess it's right in San Ynez, is the Longhorn for breakfast, isn't it? That place
1: That's
0: is
1: right.
0: always packed. I'm telling you, they did the Shania Twain's video in there. And you got the Maverick, if you like, country dancing. There's gaming in the area up there. They do a lot of advertising for that. There is something for everybody to do. And you can get, like, you can, besides great places to stay in hotels, you can also rent property, bring your family up, and spend a week. Am I right?
1: Absolutely. You know, I would say 3 to 4 days to really do the valley right.
0: Yeah, I think you got to at least do 3 or 4 days. Now, short trip to the valley, all the events, there's always something going on. Talk about that outdoor theater. I always make you talk about it because when you discover it, it blows your mind.
1: It is very special. Built in the 70s, it's a 700-seat outdoor theater in the round.
0: Yeah.
1: It's incredibly special on the Central Coast. And as you know, Mike, we partner with PCPA, which is a professional theater group out of Santa Maria. And, in fact, we have Frozen playing right now nightly here in Solvang. And just the production value is as good as any Broadway show you've ever seen. It's just amazing.
0: Place to walk around in each of these towns. Los Alamos has so much history. It was a stagecoach stop. You get into Solvang. You can walk on the streets. Don't eat too much pastry. That's all I got to say. Great
1: right,
0: restaurants.
1: Six bakeries, yeah.
0: So how many bakeries?
1: Six bakeries now.
0: Six bakeries. Unbelievable. And absolutely delicious, too. And Michael Jackson used to live up there. In fact, the ranch is still there, isn't it?
1: It is, yeah, just above Los Olivos.
0: Who
1: correct.
0: Stays and, there now? Do the family stay there?
1: You know, it kind of sells every year or so, and people have, you know, grand ideas to make it into a Graceland type of, you know, property. And you know, the county, again, cares about the environment and the impact, and the roads are kind of just agriculture roads. So it would take a lot of work to make it into a big spot. But people come out and sign the rocks at the gate, you know, all the time. It's still a big thing. And, you know, it's another thing on Michael Jackson is that the Union 1880 Hotel in Los Alamos, where he filmed his video with Paul McCartney, has reopened. And
0: it has.
1: That hotel, yes, the saloon is open back again, and the hotel is opening up to visitors probably within the next month.
0: I'm telling you, Santa Ynez Valley, old world charm, new world experiences, modern experiences. It's a one stop and fun to explore, you know, and it's not just because of wine tasting. There are things to do around every nook and cranny.
1: Yes.
0: How do we get more information? Give us the website.
1: Yeah, thanks, Mike. It's www.visitsyv.com. 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
0: Shelby Sim grew up there. 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You came back and took over the president CEO of the San Ynez Valley. It's never been better. Shelby Sim, thanks for being with us.
1: My pleasure. Thank you, Mike.
0: 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You won't be disappointed. Take a break. 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What's cooking today?

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4: KABC. An off-duty Long Beach police officer fired at three suspects after they robbed him. Officials say it happened yesterday near Bixby Road and Orange Avenue. Police say one of the suspects pointed a weapon at the officer while the other man robbed him. It's unclear if any of the suspects were injured when the officer opened fire. The officer was not injured and his name has not yet been released. And the Los Angeles Sparks are looking for a new general manager after they fired general manager Reagan Peebly yesterday. Tammy Trujillo reports.
5: For now, the team will be run by assistant general manager Zach Knowlton and Nate Nielsen. The Sparks hired Peebly as GM 2.5 years ago. The team is 39-66 since she took over. The Sparks are currently 10-11 and would miss the playoffs for the sixth straight year if the season ended today. Before becoming a coach for various teams, Peebly played in the WNBA in 1997 and 1998.
4: That's the latest. I'm Jordan Christmas.
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6: Crash in Santa Ana. This is on the 5, making your way along that northbound side, and it's coming up just past 4th Street. Looks like they're clearing it out of lanes. Delays away from the 55 freeway. Got a brush fire in Pacoima. It's affecting the 118 westbound. Coming up on San Fernando Road, that's where only the left lane is open for travel with a backup away from the 210 freeway.
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0: What's cooking today? The nation's food, wine, travel, health, wealth, and entertainment show. I'm your host, Michael Horn. It is National Beans and Franks Day. I had these as a kid. I was not a big fan. Maybe I should try them again. I'd rather just have a hot dog. How about you, Sydney?
1: I haven't had them, but I know I'm not a fan.
0: Yeah, I like it separate. Put the beans on one side, give me the hot dog on the other, right?
1: Exactly.
0: So it celebrates, they say, one of America's simplest comfort foods. It's a hearty mix of baked beans, sliced hot dogs, also known as beanie weenies. Now, apparently this goes back to early American home cooking, gained popularity as affordable meals needed to be filling up the table during the Great Depression. And now it's back as a fit for a quick, budget-friendly meal. And you can customize it with brown sugar, mustard, barbecue sauce. It's also National Delaware Day. Now, Delaware, we're celebrating today, unique place in American history, the first state of the United States. The holiday recognizes the moment back in 1787 when Delaware became the first of the original 13 colonies to ratify the United States Constitution. Unanimous vote, helping pave the way for the formation of a new nation. So we do like Delaware. They played a key role in early American government, trade, industry. It's a historic waterfront towns, Revolutionary War landmarks, and a lot more. So just highlight the day. Enjoy it. National Delaware Day. Good to know all that as well, too. Now, what else we got here today? Let's get into some news stories. Here's the one I promised you. Disneyland. They have been, you know, you go to Disneyland, you pay your admission, and your favorite ride, Pirates of the Caribbean, is shut down. And it says closed for annual refurbishment. Disgusting, isn't it, Sydney?
1: It's disappointing.
0: And disappointing. I don't know, just disappointing. You can't get on the ride. You know, that train never goes down, does it?
1: Right.
0: That train's always running. So is the teacups. Don't get on the teacups. If you can't take that spin, don't get in the bin. Don't eat before you get on there. Okay, one of Disneyland's, one of the iconic attractions is Pirates of the Caribbean. Brand new look, so they say. A major refurbishment. They reopened. They have advanced audio animatronic items that transforms. Listen to this. You know the pirate that that talks like a skeleton? Well, it transforms the living pirate into a skeleton and then back again. Using a combination of robotics, mechanical animation, project technology, and a gun. No, I did this. No gun. I made that up. I'm sorry, kids. The updated scene replaces that one, you know, where the skeleton was there, static skeleton perched atop a pile of cursed treasure, and it adds a new layer of storytelling to this. It's a beloved attraction. Disney Imagineers say the breakthrough technology allows characters to display more realistic facial expressions, emotions than ever before. I think one of the pirates cries, pleads with you to get onto the boat. Oh, no, I think that got cut. Just looking here. That doesn't happen. But it allows the characters to have more facial expressions and emotions. And the attraction, that thing opened up in 1967. I am an old soul. Can remember when that opened up and the ride was personally overseen by the late Walt Disney himself. It's one of the park's most beloved classics. So enjoy that. Now, also, scientists have developed what they call an electronic nose. You don't like the one on your puss? Good nose. Yeah, I'm smelling something. It's over here. Sir, would you stand up? Okay, sir. Beans and Franks are being served outside in our cafeteria. Please get out of here. Boy. Burned some hairs out of there. I needed them trimmed. Anyway, scientists have developed an electronic nose that you could use it in your refrigerator. That's what they're saying. And it could tell you when it's time to throw out milk and other items. Researchers at the University of California in Berkeley, used to be a great law school. Now they're developing fake noses. They've developed an electronic nose capable of detecting spoiled food, even common allergens like peanuts and tree nuts. The device uses 16 teeny tiny gas sensors. They're teeny tiny. They test them with teeny tiny gas. Oh, that's too big. You don't want to burn the nose out. There goes another nose. Testing them out. And that was, by the way, a tape of their testing. And it's capable of detecting spoiled food, even common allergens like peanuts and tree nuts. Now, it's got 16 tiny gas sensors combined with AI, artificial intelligence, to identify unique chemical fingerprints released by foods as they spoil. Scientists say the technology is far more sensitive than the human nose and could one day be built into smart refrigerators that alert you when foods are about to expire or contain hidden allergens. Boy, that's going to be a sales piece. Guns complete, sir. Got an ice maker, ice dispenser, water dispenser, and it has a complimentary artificial nose to decide when things stink inside your refrigerator. Why don't you

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0: welcome back. What's cooking today? The nation's food, wine, travel, health, wealth, and entertainment show. Michael Horn, Sydney Hubbard here today. Sydney, where are we here? Where are we going in the next segment?
1: We're headed over to Dr. Jennifer Qualman with summer pet travel tips for safe adventures with your dog or cat.
0: Yeah, people more and more are bringing their pets with them, you know. Whether you're planning a road trip, whether you're flying across the country, heading out for a weekend getaway, millions of Americans will be traveling with their pets this summer. Before you pack the treats and the leash, experts say there's some preparation that can go a long way towards keeping your dog or cat safe, comfortable, healthy throughout the journey. So joining us today is Dr. Jennifer Qualman. She is President, American Veterinary Medical Association. Dr. Qualman, welcome to the broadcast.
2: Yeah, thank you so much. It's great to be with you guys.
0: It's good to have you with us. Now, let's get into this a little bit, because sometimes we forget about our little friends there, and we want to make sure that when we go traveling, they are taken care of. When you plan a summer trip with your pet, what can a veterinarian do to help us prepare for a comfortable travel for the pet?
2: Well, how long do you have? Because I could give you a lot that a veterinarian has to talk about from a perspective.
0: Well, give us some of them. We need to know.
2: Yeah, I'm teasing. I'm being a little bit jokey there. I think in general, you're going to want to have a plan, right? So if this is a long car trip, if you're thinking about getting on an airline, slightly different things to think about there, but making sure that we keep that pet healthy and secure throughout its travel are probably paramount. You mentioned a leash and some treats. Very good to have those. I would also encourage folks to be thinking about having food and water enough for probably twice as long as the trip that you're planning to go on, having that pet's medical records available, because you never know if an unexpected delay might happen. And, of course, if your pet is on any routine medications, you're going to want to make sure you have enough of those for the trip just as long as you might be gone, and maybe a little extra as well. So think about it not too dissimilar from how we might think about getting ourselves ready for that trip as well.
0: Probably the most popular thing is the road trip in the car. You got a dog with you. What are some of the ways to keep them comfortable? You mentioned a leash, double the water that you think they should have. What else?
2: Yeah, again, a comfort item is always nice. If they have a toy or a treat or a bed that they like, it's good to have. I like to take a little something along that's cozy for me to have it from home. So that's nice to have. I think always thinking about the safety and security of that animal. You're going for them into very unknown territory. And so while you think you might be able to just open the car door and let them go out for a restroom break, please do not. Please make sure that they are attached to a leash and a harness. And I would also encourage people to have identification on their pet. Ideally, microchip is best, and make sure that information is up to date with your current address and phone number. But if you don't have microchip, then making sure there's identification in terms of a collar and a tag.

0: that's all very, very important to have, because it's so tragic when folks get separated from their pets when you're out to do a seemingly fun and wonderful thing with them.
1: Yeah, this is good stuff that we're getting here today. Dr. Jennifer Quammen is here today. She is the president of the American Veterinary Medical Association, the AVMA. And when you got to plan more potty breaks, too, for your pets, don't you?
0: Yes, indeed. Yeah, again, it's a stressful scenario or potentially stressful scenario situation for them. So you'll want to make sure that you're planning lots of extra breaks. I know I travel with someone who doesn't always want to take that extra break in the car, but we need to. We need to give those pets a few minutes to relax. They might, they're in an abnormal situation for them, so we want to give them that opportunity to take a few minutes off the road. If this pet has never been on a road trip before, I wouldn't have folks go from 0 to 1,000, right? Like, if you've never done a car travel, don't just think you're going to jump in and do 12 hours right off the bat. Do those shorter trips, get accustomed, and make sure ahead of that, I would always encourage folks to be having that relationship with your family veterinarian, having them evaluate the pet, listen to the heart and lungs, check the eyes, check the feet, check for pain, all of those things that we can address before you add increasing stress to that animal. So we want to make sure that they're staying as happy and healthy as possible. We as veterinarians are always looking to keep that human-animal bond at the center of what we do. We're almost all pet owners as well, and so we want to make sure that we are valuing that human-animal bond and letting people have a beautiful and wonderful time with those pets.
1: Dr. Jennifer Quammen, President of American Veterinary Medical Association. She is our guest for getting your pet ready for trips. What about airlines? You should check with the airline, shouldn't you, see if they've got any special regulations?
0: Correct. Yeah, check with the airline. And I guess if we're talking about domestic travel, within the U.S. for the most part, that's a little bit simpler than if you're going to be traveling beyond that. And there are many different requirements if you're having to go out of the country. Those can even take months to prep for. So when someone thinks, oh, I'm just going to jump on a flight to Europe, there is a lot of prior planning that has to happen with that. And so just, again, communicating with your veterinarian, you can find information on our website in general about that at avma.org. We all want to be there with our pets, and we want to keep them safe along that journey. And so planning, I think, is the thing I would encourage out of this whole segment. Planning for emergencies, planning for travel, planning for those unexpected things. And if anyone has been on the roads or on the planes, and I do both of those a lot, you'll know that things are a little bit unpredictable and they don't always go according to plan.
1: And if you can tell your pet is not happy with traveling, you can always find some great place to board them, have somebody stay at your house, do that kind of thing. Keep the pet comfortable. And by the way, always on a leash when you're got the pet out of the car, whatever, in a hotel or wherever it may be, correct?
0: Correct, and don't ever leave it in the car unattended.
1: Very important. All right, what's the website to get more information?
0: Yeah, avma.org. You can find lots of great information there, and thank you all for your time. Thanks to your
1: listeners. 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
3: Now. San Fernando Road, it's only the left lane open due to this situation. Delays away from Glen Oaks. We also had reports along the 210 heading on the eastbound side. Little dog running against traffic, and the owners are out there trying to get them, so watch out. And the 5 in Castaic, northbound slowing away from Lake Hughes Road as you continue to just before the upper crossover. That's where travel opens up.
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0: food, wine, travel, health, wealth, and entertainment show. Well, Taco Bell has temporarily pulled their fresh toppings because of this parasite outbreak concern. You heard about this, Sydney?
1: I have, but I didn't know it reached us yet.
0: Yeah, California's got some cases.
1: Yeah, I thought it was like New York, I thought.
0: Yeah, this comes from the Dallas Express. The health officials are investigating this this growing multi-state outbreak of an illness that they call cyclospora. It's a parasite that causes severe gastrointestinal illness after cases began climbing in late June. Michigan has reported more than 1,250 confirmed cases. Illness is under investigation in numerous other states. Taco Bell has not been linked to the outbreak, but they have temporarily removed fresh ingredients, including lettuce, guacamole, pico de gallo, cilantro, and onions from some restaurants as a precaution while new produce suppliers are verified. So if they get a new produce supplier, they're checking it out for you. Cyclospora typically spread through contaminated fresh fruits and veggies not washed well. You're supposed to wash them, make sure they're clean. The gastrointestinal symptoms may last for weeks if untreated, and Taco Bell says the fresh toppings will return once officials determine the supply chain is safe. Good to know. Now, we've got a curious cat. Since we're talking pets on the show today, little mischievous cat in England became an unexpected internet sensation. We kind of touched on this yesterday. Covered head to tail. Well, not this one. The one we talked about last week was one that crawled under the, somebody ripped out their bathtub, put in a new bathtub, then they couldn't find the cat, and they finally looked, and underneath the tub, the cat had crawled and then got sealed in when they did the remodel. Only cats would be smart enough and then stupid enough to do that. Just kidding. Sometimes too smart for their own good. So this little mischievous kitty is in England, covered head to tail in bright blue powder. The owner initially feared that her two-year-old tabby named Wilbur, I thought Wilbur had the horse that talked on Mr. Ed. Well, this is Wilbur. The cat had been sprayed with paint, but a post on Facebook quickly solved the mystery. A nearby family had hosted a gender reveal party where children kicked soccer balls filled with blue cornstarch to announce they were going to expect a boy. And sometime after the celebration, Wilbur, too smart for his own good, apparently discovered the leftover powder and happily rolled around in it. Thankfully, the blue coating turned out to be a harmless cornstarch. After a few baths, Wilbur is back to its normal color, which is pink. No, I made that up. No, it's a tabby. The neighbors got a good laugh, a colorful mix-up, and there you have it. Also, for those of you with Disneyland stories, Disney World, they got their fireworks, everything else. The most meaningful tradition, they say, is always happens after 5 p.m. on Main Street in the Magic Kingdom. It's the flag retreat ceremony. It's a patriotic gesture that honors American veterans and active duty service members as the American flag is lowered for the evening. So check that out when you're at Disney World. That's our show. If you miss anything, log on to our website, What's Cooking Today. 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
0: 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Say, what's cooking today? For our producer, Courtney Cadera, Sydney Hubbard, I'm Michael.
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9: Preliminary 4.3 magnitude earthquake shook Southern California at a depth of nearly 5 miles. The earthquake centered in Kern County. Residents reported feeling the quake in L.A., Ventura, and San Bernardino counties. No immediate reports of damage. Ventura County has its first ever murder conviction for a fentanyl overdose.
10: A woman is pleading guilty to selling fentanyl to a guy from Simi Valley who later died. She faces 15 years to life for second-degree murder and other charges. District Attorney Eric Nesarenko says the conviction sends a clear message that fentanyl dealers will be held accountable for the lives that they destroy. I'm Mark Mayfield.
9: The World FIFA Cup was last week at SoFi Stadium in L.A., the final game of the season scheduled for this Sunday. Major League Baseball All-Star Game July 14th in Philly. That's the latest. I'm Bob Montague.
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11: 118, this is westbound in Pacoima, just before San Fernando Road. Only the left lane is open. This is due to a brush fire. We've been seeing delays backing up between Glen Oaks and the 210 freeway. Also, let's look at some road work in Castaic. This is affecting travel on the 5 northbound just past Lake Hughes Road. Caltrans crews on the scene, and that's keeping you slow moving from Lake Hughes Road to just before the upper crossover.
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28: 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And right now it's time to open up the California Crime Blotter.
29: If the cashier is dummy,
26: we can make this stuff up if we tried.
30: I said, hell no, baby boy. 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
26: It's the California Crime Blotter.
28: And we're all in luck because the first edition is an Ed Laskos edition.
31: Enough already.
19: We told you about the tow truck that was stealing cars in Rancho Cucamonga. Would you be shocked to know that they're also operating in Carson?
31: They don't care.
28: Apparently, that tow truck is very mobile.
19: Or there's several of them because this is the new easy way to steal cars.
31: They should think again.
19: For more, we go to Fox 11 and the one and only Ed Laskos.
32: New tonight, police are investigating a tow truck theft ring in Carson. Fox 11's Ed Laskos joining us live with more. Ed.
31: And Christine, it is a wide open investigation this late hour, always with the same MO, this unmarked white tow truck doing its dirty work in the middle of the night under the cover of darkness, always targeting the very same vehicles, in this case, in the very same neighborhood. Watch. The target on this night, this white Toyota Tacoma. On the far side, that's a tow truck. It backs in. It hooks up to the Toyota, hooks it right up in just seconds. In a blink of an eye, it's gone.
28: The way he uses the English language is like poetry.
19: Sometimes I think he should have replaced Vin Scully.
31: To the Toyota, hooks it right up in just seconds. In a blink of an eye, it's gone. The Toyota stolen.
33: And in less than 30 seconds, they hooked up my back tires, lifted the back of the truck, and took it off. My alarm didn't go off.
19: I guess we got to all start putting on our parking brakes. Lock them wheels at night.
33: No, nothing like that.
31: But fast. I mean, in a blink of an eye.
33: Exactly. It was 30 seconds.
31: In and out.
33: Yeah, in and out.
31: It all.
19: Now I'm hungry.
28: Every time I leave the state, the first thing I do when I come back, I want an In-N-Out burger.
31: In-N-Out.
33: Yeah, In-N-Out.
28: That's what a hamburger is all about.
31: It all goes down in the middle of the night, in the middle of her driveway. Listen, as a neighbor runs out yelling, hey!
19: I prefer Ed Laskos' dramatic recreation of that moment.
31: As a neighbor runs out yelling, hey!
19: Well, I think Ed's getting on the wall today.
31: As a neighbor runs out yelling, hey!
28: He's a national treasure, kids.
19: Ed Laskos, hey.
31: As a neighbor runs out yelling, hey! There's no stopping it. Even 3 weeks later, just a block away, very same neighborhood, what appears to be the very same tow truck strikes yet again.
33: Exact same. Toyota Tacoma TRD Pro.
19: What are they going after Toyota Tacomas for?
28: I don't know. They're acting as if they're like Kias.
33: Exact same. Toyota Tacoma TRD Pro came up, hooked it up the same way on the tow truck, lifted up, took it out of here. Same thing.
31: That
33: less
31: quick.
33: Than 30 seconds. Yeah.
31: So obviously,
33: in the blink of an eye, it was gone.
31: They're targeting.
33: They're Toyota. Targeting. Mm-hmm.
31: This just the latest in a series.
19: Tow truck targeting Toyotas. There's some alliteration for you.
28: If you have a Toyota truck, park it in the garage.
19: But that means you'd have to get rid of all the crap that's in your garage.
28: That's true.
19: That's the place where things go away. We all need that.
28: I thought that was Lake Mead.
31: This just the latest in a series of tow truck thefts striking through the Southland, as Fox 11 News has been showing you the past few months. This San Bernardino just five nights ago. Looks like that same white tow truck, right? Hooking up, stealing another truck. Just takes 15 seconds here. But in the most recent Carson targets, there's something really alarming on security video that shows up just before the strike.
33: Black car pull up and park, and they sit there for about a minute and a half. The tow truck comes, hooks up, and takes off. Then that black car leaves. So what we think they're doing is they're having these spotter cars go around, spot what they want, almost like take an inventory, like we'll take that one, we'll take that one, come hook it up and go.
19: It's supermarket sweep
28: of sorts.
31: And now live, that is why they're thinking this might be a sophisticated organized crime ring here. Investigators trying to figure out where these stolen trucks are going.
19: They're in pieces. It's gone.
31: We just don't know. They're going to chop shops. They're going down to Mexico. Some thinking, since we're close to the ports over there, that they might be going overseas. All we know at this point, though.
19: What, they go drive them into a shipping container and send them off to Vietnam?
28: There's some guy in China who's just waiting for a boat full of stolen trucks.
31: That they might be going overseas. All we know at this point, though, is they want to shut it down. They want to find that white, unmarked tow truck. For now, we are live here. Carson, back to the west side we go.
19: It shouldn't be this hard to find a large, white tow truck that has no signage or phone numbers or anything.
28: No, and it's going on in heavily populated areas. Rancho Cucamonga, Carson, what city's next?
19: So there you go, Ed Laskos with his first big report of 2026.
31: As a neighbor runs out yelling, hey!
28: All right, Randy, it's time to reopen the blotter.
0: It's happened yet again.
1: It's Wild Wild West out here. Dun, dun, dun, dun,
26: dun, dun, dun, dun, dun. It's the California Crime Blotter with John
1: and Randy.
28: And Randy, this one takes us to the happiest place on earth.
19: Well, wasn't too happy for one family because there was a long line at the Indiana Jones ride. As it being one of the most fun rides at the park, it always has a long line. And I think they got rid of Fast Pass and no one knows how to use the genius thing. So what do you know? Someone cuts in line and a man says, hey, you can't do that. And he got sucker punched for it.
28: That's not very nice.
19: For more, here's CBS LA.
2: The father recovering from serious injuries after getting into a fight with a family at Disneyland.
3: Well, his relatives say he confronted that family for cutting in line on a ride.
2: CBS LA's Nicole Com.
19: Yeah, some people don't take too kindly to that, especially because you can drink in parts of the park now.
28: Well, if you're cutting in line in the first place, you're not a stickler for rules.
2: CBS LA's Nicole.
19: Well, no. The person calling out the line cutting is the stickler for rules.
28: Yes, and the person who cut in line, they don't follow the rules.
2: CBS LA's Nicole Comstock is live in Anaheim for us with word there may have been no arrests in the case. Nicole.
4: Yeah, police say the man who threw punches in this case left the park almost immediately, and they're still looking for him. As for the other man who was hit, he's from Washington State, and he didn't want to go on camera tonight, but we were able to message with his wife. She says her husband is just a stickler for rules.
28: Told you.
4: And that's the only reason.
19: Look, if you're in a situation and your inner Larry David comes out, silence it. It's not going to get you anywhere.
28: Well, if this guy got hit in the jaw, now that he's back in Washington State, he can't even eat an apple.
4: And that's the only reason he said anything about the whole cutting in line situation. They never expected this to take a violent turn.
19: What did you expect to happen? Oh, I'm so sorry. I would never do that. My mistake.
28: How much you want to bet the person cutting in line was wearing a Raiders jersey?
19: This season?
4: Even on a Monday night, hundreds of families with kids are filing in and out of Disneyland. But there was a little hiccup at the happiest place on earth last week. Police.
19: Boy, they love this press.
4: Police say this man was punched in his head inside Disneyland during a dispute about people supposedly cutting in line for the Indiana Jones adventure.
5: I don't want to see them not grown adults fighting. It's horrible.
6: You should have the ability to control yourself.
7: Yeah, no, this is not Jerry Springer.
19: Nice reference.
28: Well, the guy that threw the punch was more like Donald Duck. He has a temper.
4: As parkgoers condemn the childish behavior, police are still searching for the guy who allegedly threw those punches.
8: There's always two sides of the story. We don't know what that person said or did, or even if that person is injured. So we are encouraging the other person who was involved in this altercation to please contact the Anaheim Police Department so we can get a statement from him.
4: The injured man's wife.
19: You know, I'm surprised with, you know, all the security measures that Disney has that they don't have 18,000 camera shots of this guy as soon as this incident happened.
28: Oh, I'm sure they do. But I'm sure that Disney also has a bias to make this go away.
4: The injured man's wife.
19: I mean, if you don't go to Disney jail for this, what do you go to Disney jail for?
28: I wonder if Prop 36 applies at Disney jail.
4: The injured man's wife posted about the assault on Reddit, where she messaged with me in detail, saying her husband just told the group, no line cutting, it's not allowed. To which a woman in the group replied, we don't care.
28: Well, she sounds like a prize.
19: You know, I really don't miss not going to theme parks.
4: She says a man in the group then sucker punched him. Her husband didn't fight back, she says, because he didn't want to get kicked out of the park and ruin the rest of the family trip.
19: This is the hold that Disneyland has on people. What was described in the Reddit thread from the wife is that the reason the husband just sat there and took punch after punch after punch to the face was if he fought back, he was worried he'd get blacklisted and could not come back to Disneyland. So he just sat there getting punched and punched and punched so he would be allowed to return on a future visit to the Mouse House.
28: Now that is a guy who loves Space Mountain.
4: Her husband didn't fight back, she says, because he didn't want to get kicked out of the park and ruin the rest of the family trip. Disneyland staff bandaged him up, but he later needed stitches.
19: Do you think they have Mickey Mouse Band-Aids?
28: Oh, I'm sure they have it all.
9: Hats off to him for sticking with the bandage to the park.
4: People say it should be a teachable moment for adults.
10: I think adults got to be better, right? And I don't think we can teach kids how to be better unless we are better.
8: My recommend.
19: Now, I'm sure there's tons of footage on cameras about this incident. I'm sure there's people following Mr. Sucker Punch from his entire day at the park. Do you think he got on Indiana Jones after the hotel bar or after the tiki bar?
28: Oh, no, this guy was pre-gaming, and then he snuck a flask in.
8: My recommendation is don't get involved. I mean, at the end of the day, it would cost you just a few more minutes to wait to get to your ride. But
19: I mean, what are you going to do? Do you think this guy, and again, not to blame the victim here, but do you think he goes after all the people that are definitely faking it in the wheelchairs?
28: That's hard to tell. Because sometimes, and I've seen this happen before, I've seen someone confront someone in a wheelchair alleging that they aren't actually crippled. And the answer is, well, I have lupus, or I have something that you can't see. You may not be able to see my disease. It's not like having a broken leg, but I have it. That's usually what the answer is.
8: Yeah, just not worth it, really.
4: We also reached out to Disneyland for a comment, but they're letting police handle all the questions about this investigation. Anaheim police would like to hear from any other witnesses who were around at the time, particularly if any of those people had video of this incident.
19: Oh, I'm sure it's going around everywhere.
28: And there's 0% chance the person who threw the punches is going to turn themselves in.
4: Reporting live in Anaheim, Nicole Comstock, CBS LA.
2: All right, Nicole, thank you.
19: 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Guy calls out line cutting at the Indiana Jones ride and gets sucker punched for it. Won't fight back because he doesn't want to get kicked out.
28: Disneyland, this is very Six Flags of you.
19: That is accurate.
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12: A tough drive in Pacoima on the 118 West before San Fernando Road. Only the left lane is available at the moment, and this is all due to a brush fire. Traffic is stopped from Glen Oaks, so we're looking at Paxton or Van Nuys to the south as better options. In Long Beach, broken down car stuck on the 405 South after Cherry Avenue. Right lane is off limits. In Orange, 55 South before the 22. Carpet in the center lane.
19: 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It stays so hot that you can cook while paying attention the entire time. You never put the lid down. 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You get nice char on the outside, juicy meat on the inside. It does such a great job. 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
28: But right now it's time to reopen the California crime blotter.
0: It's happened yet again.
18: I see. Time for the California crime blotter.
28: And this next edition takes us to the city of Irvine, which usually is a city that is without crime unless Katie Porter loses her temper.
23: No!
19: But the difference between an Orange County crime story and a Los Angeles County crime story is more often than not, the LA County crime story ends with no arrests were made, and the Orange County crime story starts with people were arrested. With that, it's time to go after some purse thieves in Irvine. Let's go to KTLA.
1: A handbag heist caught on camera in Irvine. Police catch two men red-handed after breaking into a high-end handbag store, then try to escape with around $100,000 in luxury merchandise.
19: That's grand larceny.
1: Officers cornered the suspects and used canine units to get them to surrender.
3: KTLA's Mary Beth.
19: How did they use the canines?
28: That's a good question.
19: What were they trained to maul?
28: Crotches.
3: KTLA's Mary Beth McDade joins us live from Irvine, where the would-be burglars were busted. Mary Beth.
5: Yes, and Mike and Sherry, you know, this store has been targeted twice before by thieves who got away. But this morning's burglars weren't so lucky. And police are crediting a quick-thinking security guard, the store's owner, and security cameras with helping them catch the culprits.
6: Surveillance cameras capture suspected thieves scale a wall and break into an Irvine high-rise around 4 Monday morning. Once inside the office building located at Jambry and DuPont, they entered a high-end handbag store and can be seen stealing the pricey purses.
19: They're really going with it with the alliteration in this story, and I'm here for it.
28: Oh, me too.
6: They tried to get away, but didn't get far, thanks to an astute security guard who called 911.
19: So that's what the security guard is really for, to call the actual law enforcement.
28: But the people in Orange County, they don't play.
19: Well, an Irvine PD usually has nothing to do. So the response time's real quick.
28: Yeah, they do have things to do on occasion. For example, whenever anyone pisses Katie Porter off, I think they're on a tactical alert.
19: I just had a feeling that this story that has nothing to do with Katie Porter, because it's in Irvine, would be full of shots at Katie Porter.
28: You would be correct, sir.
6: Who called 911?
7: The security guard said that two men walked up to the glass area and started looking around, and they believed that they were about to be burglarized.
6: Irvine police were quickly dispatched.
7: Our dispatcher immediately jumped on the security cameras, which were nearby, and saw two men walking in the bush line area of the business, and eventually those men jumped over onto the balcony area of the building.
6: Officers arrived at...
19: And what was the plan after that?
28: You think if Katie Porter was there, she would be a vigilante and make a citizen's arrest?
23: Winner, winner, chicken dinner.
6: Officers arrived on...
19: Sometimes this is the pile on Katie show. Not saying I'm against it, just an observation.
6: Officers arrived on scene and set up a perimeter around the building, making sure there was no way for the suspects to escape.
7: We're fortunate we were...
19: This is how the Irvine PD responds to purse thieves. They don't take too kindly to crime in Irvine.
28: No, they don't.
7: We're fortunate we receive assistance.
19: Once you get that ranking as America's safest city, you do everything you can to keep it that way.
28: Oh, and if there's anything that you can't allow to happen, you can't allow Mary Poppins to get robbed.
7: We're fortunate we receive assistance from our partners at the Costa Mesa Police Department, who provided a drone to help us with the perimeter as well.
6: Irvine police
19: also another city that doesn't have a lot to do. Costa Mesa nope. PD.
28: Well, they do have South Coast Plaza, and they have all the drunks that are coming in off of the bars over there near Newport.
19: Well, there is that.
6: Irvine police also got a call from the store's owner.
7: And said the alarm was going off inside, and that there were two people inside actively taking merchandise.
6: Officers began searching the building.
7: There were several announcements made on the public announcement system for the building, as well as announcements throughout. They wouldn't come out and surrender immediately.
6: Then, with the help of a canine...
19: Wait, what was with the dance music?
28: Yeah, that seems out of place.
7: Immediately.
6: Then, with the help of a canine, officers found the two men hiding in one of the building's offices. Come out with your hands up. And about 100,000...
19: Oh, is the music just blasting throughout this entire scene?
28: It must be.
6: And about...
19: I know the Orange County kids like their raves.
6: And about $100,000 worth of merchandise found in a nearby stairwell. 40-year-old Richard Spencer of L.A. and 30-year-old Marcellus Shelby of Hollywood were...
19: What do you know? They're both from L.A. County. Guess they didn't see that sign that Todd Spitzer has right on the border.
28: Oh, yeah. Keep your crime in L.A. Don't bring it to Orange County. Because if you do, if you rob a handbag store, we're going to send in the police dogs. And I'm going to personally direct Old Yeller to give you rabies.
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9: Heat advisory for much of SoCal has been extended. The National Weather Service calling for highs up to 102. A more serious extreme heat watch will replace the advisory through Thursday night, highs between 95 and 112 degrees. Wildfire rebuilding efforts appear to be leading to job growth in L.A. County.
10: May, the county added 2,300 construction jobs. Postings for new construction jobs were also up 45% compared to May of last year. A report by the Los Angeles County Economic Development Corporation says it's an indication that rebuilding in Pacific Palisades and Altadena is helping the local economy. In all, L.A. County added about 9,000 jobs in May for a total of more than 4,618,000 jobs. I'm Daniel Martindale.
9: The Dodgers hosted the Diamondbacks of the weekend at Dodgers Stadium. They'll take a break for the All-Star game, then fly to New York. That's the latest. I'm Bob Montague.
2: 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Now.
12: Heavy conditions continue in Pacoima on the 118 West before San Fernando, where only the left lane is available due to a brush fire. Traffic is stopped from Glen Oaks. An option here, we're looking at either Paxton or Van Nuys. In Hawthorne, delays on the 105 eastbound between Prairie and Crenshaw. Stop and go traffic there. In Orange, 55 south before the 22. We've got a piece of carpet in the middle lane.
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30: A better life with Dr. Sanjay Gupta.
31: I'm feeling lucky to have my college-age kids home with me for a few weeks this summer. And one of the things I know we're going to be talking about, AI. I've started to use it more often at the hospital to get fresh takes on patient problems that I'm trying to solve. And for my girls, well, I know that they are navigating college now with these new powerful tools. Something, frankly, that you and I couldn't have even imagined when we were in school. But while it may be tempting to outsource your studying and your work to these large language models, I beg you not to. And that's because AI chatbots tend to reproduce what researchers call weird viewpoints. That's an acronym: Western, Educated, Industrialized, Rich, and Democratic. Look, AI isn't going away, and admittedly, it can be a really powerful tool, but you don't want it doing your thinking for you. I'm Dr. Sanjay Gupta, helping you live a better life.
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28: If you'd like to email the show, you can do so at johnnydontlikeshow@gmail.com. 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And right now it's time to reopen the California crime blotter.
8: It's happened yet again.
11: It's Wild Wild West out here. Dun,
2: dun, dun, dun, dun. It's the California crime blotter with John
11: and Randy.
28: And this edition of the blotter involves recreational vehicles.
19: Specifically, RVs that have taken over neighborhoods in Lincoln Heights that are leading to all kinds of crime. And the city councilperson for Lincoln Heights, Ulysses Hernandez, doesn't want to do a damn thing about it.
13: Quite frankly.
19: For more, here's ABC 7 Eyewitness News in Los Angeles.
14: They line both sides of the street and become a source of sewage, trash, and crime. We're talking about abandoned RVs that have plagued an LA street for years.
15: Frustration on that street so high. Seven on Your Side Investigates was called in to get answers from city leaders. Eyewitness News investigative.
19: When Ulysses doesn't answer the phone and Karen Bass doesn't answer the phone, your first place to call is the local news.
28: Well, when the mayor doesn't answer the phone and Ulysses Hernandez doesn't answer the phone, it's Tuesday.
15: Eyewitness News investigative reporter Kevin Ozebeck has tonight's Seven on Your Side Investigates.
16: See what I mean? This is not okay.
18: If you walk down this stretch of Humboldt Street with Stacey Verheyleg, be careful where you step.
28: That's not good.
20: Just looking in here, there's cigarette butts, there's trash.
16: Booze.
28: The way she said it was funny.
20: Cigarette butts, there's just looking in here, there's cigarette butts, there's trash.
16: Booze.
19: This is what it's going to be like when tourists from Germany and Spain and Italy all come here for the World Cup.
20: Just looking in here, there's cigarette butts, there's trash.
16: Booze.
28: Yeah, they're going to come home with some stories.
20: Booze. It looks like used toilet paper.
19: Oh, no.
28: No.
19: Sometimes I'm really glad this is an audio format.
21: Pretty gross.
18: The pools of wastewater come from the rows of RVs in this Lincoln Heights neighborhood. So does the constant grinding hum of generators. And according to Stacy, so does all the crime.
19: So first on the list is the waste. Then it's the noise pollution. Third on the list is the crime. That's how bad the generators are and how much waste there is out there.
28: I think at that point it's time to move.
18: It's why the industrial building she owns, loaded with toys for underprivileged children, is also loaded with cameras.
28: And I'm sure she's seen some things.
18: Just recently, those security cameras captured a man slipping in and sneaking up to the roof, where he stole the copper out of Stacy's AC.
19: Boy, it's like we keep hearing the same stories over and over and over again.
28: It's Groundhog Day.
19: But of course, we can't criminalize that behavior now, can we?
22: You know, let's criminalize catalytic converters. Let's criminalize copper.
28: Not here.
16: We need help.
18: Stacy says the crime has become so rampant here. She's had to fortify her building.
19: Remember when the city council in LA was debating whether to increase the fines and penalties for catalytic converter theft. And Ulysses Hernandez said with a straight face, I can't vote for this because it would criminalize my community.
28: Oh, yes. And she meant it.
16: We need help.
18: Stacy says the crime has become so rampant here. She's had to fortify her building. And others are doing the same. We can see many are now caging in their utilities to prevent metal theft. And chain link fences like this one, well, they are being ripped right open.
28: Well, that's what you have to do. You have to put your equipment in a cage because we refuse to put these people in prison.
19: Or move.
15: So if you can see here, we've got patchwork over patchwork.
18: Gabriel Perez is with St. Vincent de Paul,
0: And he's getting creative and scrappy with the patchwork because this fence needs to be fixed so often.
1: I will say, careful for any needles.
0: Because...
28: Yeah, I wouldn't have the tourism board put that in the brochure.
19: The country, the people that are visiting us from third world countries for the World Cup are going to look at Los Angeles and be so thankful that they live in places that are cleaner than this.
28: Oh, they're going to be appalled.
0: Because of the drugs and prostitution he's seeing, Gabriel worries for his employees and customers to the thrift store who walk down Humboldt, often in the streets, since the RVs can overtake the sidewalk.
28: Well, I can imagine why the prostitutes are hanging outside the thrift store.
19: Why is that?
28: Because the customers are all looking for something used.
19: Proud of yourself?
28: I am.
1: For every dollar we have to spend on patchwork, on security, on providing a safe, secure health environment to work in and to shop in, we're taking away from our mission to serve those in need.
19: I wonder if that guy voted in the last election.
28: He probably did, and for all the wrong people.
19: I mean, when you look at what got Ulysses Hernandez into that seat, who is the most outspoken DSA member on that city council, she knocked out an incumbent, Gil Cedillo, in a primary because the turnout was so low.
3: Yes.
28: And she's going to waltz to re-election.
19: Most likely.
3: We are working on it, and it's one of our priority areas.
19: Sure.
28: How's that going?
0: Councilmember Ulysses Hernandez represents this part of L.A. Just a few weeks ago, she voted against moving forward with a new state law that will allow the city to remove more of these RVs.
19: Why would she do that?
28: Because those are the people that she supports.
0: The current law only allows RVs valued at $500 or less to be moved. The new law changes that threshold to $4,000.
4: Why did you vote against that?
3: The reason I did, I voted against that was because I've met with people on the ground, community members living in these RVs.
19: You mean the ones that are stealing all the copper?
28: Those people.
19: The ones that are littering everywhere with needles and used toilet paper?
28: Don't criminalize your community.
3: I just didn't want to give constituents the fault.
19: I got to get the hell out of this city. What am I doing?
3: I just didn't want to give constituents the false hope that this is going to be the game changer around RV.
19: You know, I just spent 3 days in Madrid, which is the same population as the city of Los Angeles. And there's like one or two homeless people, but it is clean. You feel safe. What the hell am I doing here?
28: I was just in Tampa, not far from downtown. Clean, safe. I didn't see any homeless people either.
3: Around RVs in our city.
0: The council member says what may change the game and get these RVs out of here is funding she secured for more beds for the homeless.
19: Nope, that's not going to do it.
28: Nope, we're going to end up with more RVs.
19: Just because you give them a bed doesn't mean they stay there. They still litter everywhere and they still do all the stealing because we are housing first.
3: This is a top priority for us.
4: When will those RVs be gone from the street?
3: I don't have a timeline for when those RVs will not be on that street.

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8: And some great news in Pacoima. All lanes have reopened on the 118 West over by San Fernando Road. Brush fire has been extinguished, and things are moving right along. Monterey Park, 710 South. We've got a broken down car stuck on the Ramona Boulevard on-ramp. Left lane is off limits. And in Orange, 55 South before the 22, it's a carpet in the center lane.
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9: A better life with Dr. Sanjay Gupta.
21: When we talk about how much exercise someone should get, current guidelines call for about 150 minutes of moderate intensity exercise or 75 minutes of vigorous intensity exercise every week. New study out of the UK makes a strong case for vigorous exercise if and when you can do it. Now, researchers determined that even little bursts of vigorous exercise can significantly reduce someone's risk of 8 different diseases: dementia, type 2 diabetes, fatty liver disease, chronic respiratory disease, chronic kidney disease, immune-mediated inflammatory diseases, major cardiovascular events, and atrial fibrillation. We're not talking about complicated training programs here. Just work with what you can into your everyday life. If you are breathless and unable to speak in complete sentences, then you've hit the mark. I'm Dr. Sanjay Gupta, helping you live a better life.
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7: 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If you'd like to email the show, you can do so at johnnydontlikeshow@gmail.com. 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The state of California has a new president pro tem of the state Senate, and she is from the Central Coast.
8: Mike McGuire out.
9: There's been some hogwash.
8: Monique Lamont in. And Ashley Zavala had a talking to her. Here's KCRA3.
10: The state capitol, California lawmakers back here in Sacramento today, starting a new year of lawmaking and figuring out how and where to spend your money. The state is expected to be strapped for cash again this year.
11: Yeah, state leaders are also facing more scrutiny around how they're spending money. KCRA3 political director Ashley Zavala explains how state leaders are responding to this.
12: Andrea Engelston, affordability and also accountability with...
8: Wait, wasn't last year supposed to be affordability?
7: Yeah, that didn't work out.
8: They didn't solve it?
7: No.
12: Ability with the use of taxpayer money appeared to be top of mind for California leaders this year. Monique Limon, the California State Senate's new Democratic leader, made that clear to us today. In a ceremony this afternoon, she took the reins of the upper house of the state capitol. She'll spend this year working with Assembly Speaker Robert Rivas and Governor Gavin Newsom to try to tackle affordability and balance the state's challenging budget. I asked her about the scrutiny facing state leaders when it comes to state spending.
13: It's our responsibility to say, what are we going to put in place to make sure that the existing checks and balances that we have work? And
8: well, they don't.
7: No.
8: Otherwise, we wouldn't be in deficits every single year.
7: Minnesota sent the money to Somalia, and we send ours to people from Louisiana and other states who spent their EDD money in Las Vegas.
13: And if they don't work, let's figure out how to course correct and make sure that they work so that the people who entrust us to do this job feel like we are doing that good job and we are transparent in that way. And it's hard. This is a big state. I promise you all that if we could fix things right away, we would.
7: Well, maybe we need new people in that legislature if they start out the process saying they can't fix it.
13: And there are brilliant minds here.
8: Fact check.
7: Do you have that clip of the average California voter handy, Randy?
8: Why, yes, I do. I do right here.
14: No, I don't know enough to give you any good information, but good luck finding someone who does.
7: The most brilliant minds in the world, huh?
13: And there are brilliant minds here.
8: In Sacramento? At the state capitol? I don't think so.
7: No.
13: And there are brilliant minds here. Brilliant minds. And it is...
8: Wait, she doubled on the brilliance.
7: She did.
13: And it is still difficult. So I recognize that this is going to be something that we're going to have...
8: The problems are just so hard, our brain power combined cannot solve them.
7: They're just winning Jeopardy right and left. They're putting Rubik's Cubes together. They're doing advanced calculus, but they can't figure out how to stop teenagers from stealing money.
8: You know, if we want to solve the budget deficit, we should just have every single member of our brilliant legislature apply for a Mensa grant.
7: Well, which one of these geniuses sent all that state money to Scott Peterson?
13: So I recognize that this is going to be something that we're going to have to work on, but I'm also very clear that there's signaling from the people we represent, and that's a healthy thing, for us to have to go back and say, we're going to need to explain how we came to this conclusion, how we came to this outcome.
8: I mean, you're in the state Senate. You're going to get reelected. The average California voter doesn't know who you are, but if it says incumbent, you're getting a check.
14: No, nope. I don't know enough to give you any good information, but good luck finding someone who does.
7: I think she's a lame duck. I think this is it for her.
8: It is.
9: Do that, though.
13: There, yes. Look, I think that there's going to have to be more oversight. I think that right now I'm very excited about the leaders that we've appointed, specifically in the budget areas. So you will see new subcommittee chairs, as well as a budget chair, who will build and work with others who will be able to do more oversight. I think there are already ideas about what oversight.
8: Which one of them has the balls to say no to the unions?
7: She's just moving the chairs around.
8: We don't expect any change.
7: No.
13: Oversight looks like it's not just bills. It's also hearings. It's the ability to work with some of our state agencies to make sure not just that we're getting answers, but sometimes that the process to get that answer is something that's not in place.
8: Wow, she said nothing.
7: And she used a lot of words to say nothing.
8: I miss the prune farmer already.
12: So as Limon said, there's been shuffling in the state Senate, and the people overseeing state spending in that upper house, they are all entirely different now under her leadership. Still, Democrats control the California state legislature. Now, it's not clear yet when these committees will start meeting. That calendar has not yet been publicly released, but typically it's later in the winter, late February, early March.
15: So, Ashley, we saw in that video that the governor was there during that ceremony today. Did you have a chance to speak with him?
12: We tried. We did not.
8: Wait, Gavin will sit down for 45 minutes on MS Now, but he won't give Ashley Zavala 2 minutes of his time?
7: Nope, he's done with us in California.
12: We tried. We did not. He slipped out of the building before we could try to get to him today. We are expected to hear a lot from him later this week as he releases his proposed state spending plan and gives his final state of the state speech as California governor.
15: All right. Mm-hmm. We'll have more on that.
12: Yep.
15: Ashley, thanks.
8: So that's the latest coming out of Sacramento.
7: The new state Senate President pro tem is Monique Limon, a Democrat from the Central Coast.
8: And she says they're all geniuses up there.
7: Well, I think the only thing we're getting from Limon is scurvy. 800-222-5222 is the telephone number, 1-800-222-5222. If you'd like to email the show, you can do so at johnnydontlikeshow@gmail.com. That's johnnydontlikeshow@gmail.com. And Randy, with the end of the show quickly approaching, if you want to continue listening to us after we sign off at 3, that's easy to do.
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28: 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The festival takes place September 18th and 19th at the T-Mobile Arena in Vegas. California will now spend nearly $2.5 billion on special education.
29: Governor Newsom says that's an increase of 43% from last year.
30: We're doing fine with some earlier investments, but there was this gnawing understanding that we were, you know, failing more efficiently, that we needed to do something bold.
29: The increase in funding brings more support for students with disabilities. It's part of the new 2026-27 state budget, which sets aside more than $128 billion for public schools. I'm Tammy Trujillo.
28: Major League Baseball All-Star Game July 14th in Philly. That's the latest. I'm Bob Montague.
31: Slow conditions as you make your way through Silver Lake tonight on the 101 South. Between Silver Lake Boulevard and the 110 Monterey Park, 710 South. On the Ramona Boulevard on-ramp, a stalled car in the left lane. Speaking of stalls, Long Beach 405 South before the 710. It's a broken down car stuck in the right lane. Pacoima, some great news. Sigillard canceled on the 118 West before San Fernando Road. All lanes have reopened.
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16: Everyone poops. It's not just the name of a classic potty training book. It's a universal truth. Even though everyone does it, almost no one wants to talk about it. Dr. Tricia Pasricha wants to change that. She's the author of a new book. It's called You've Been Pooping All Wrong. And she says there are 3 critical P's of pooping. The first is propulsion. Both the voluntary push you exert and the involuntary contractions that happen naturally within your body. Top line, when you feel the need to go, don't hold it. The second P is pliability, which refers to stool softness. The keys to this one are making sure you're drinking enough water and eating enough fiber. And the last P is for pelvic floor. If you can get your knees up above your waist while you're on the toilet, like on a stool or a garbage can or a stack of books even, that can make all the difference. I'm Dr. Sanjay Gupta, helping you live a better life.
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0: Now, it's Red Eye Radio. Gary McNamara and Eric Harley talk about everything from politics to social issues and news of the day. Whether you're up late or you're just starting your day, welcome to the show from the Relief Factor Studios. This is Red Eye Radio.
1: All across America, we are Red Eye Radio. He is Eric Harley and I'm Gary McNamara. Good morning. Welcome. Hi. You know, I've just got to start with this. On yesterday's show, one of the things that we talked about was on social media, the response to Lindsey Graham's death.
2: Yeah.
1: And how, and I've said, obviously, the left is back, especially in the comment sections of anything. Right. The left has returned to X. I mean, they're nuts. They're insane, but mm-hmm. they have returned.
2: Mm-hmm.
1: But I mean, the number of it's we live and I don't believe, as I said yesterday, every single person that I know, whether they're on the right or left, doesn't do this. The people that I actually know, they don't do it. They might do it anonymously on social media. They don't do it in conversations with me or from what I know anybody else. And they don't, I don't see them commenting in this particular way. But it's the speculation. It's coming up with a speculation based on zero evidence, and anybody who criticizes you on the speculation, no matter how absurd the speculation becomes, is all of a sudden your mortal enemy for life.
2: Yeah.
1: And right. It's just you shake your head going, what's going on? And then yesterday, I had posted both on Facebook and on X, a picture that my sister took on Saturday night. My sister was in Olcott, New York, which is right on Lake Ontario, southeast of Toronto, and about 42 miles right across Lake Ontario. The sun was setting. She took her camera out, snapped the picture, and it's a beautiful skyline of Toronto.
2: Yeah.
1: All right. So I put it on X and Facebook, and you know, if I post it on my stuff, it's fine. Well, there was some group from the Toronto area, because they had they're based on the area code of Ontario, picked it up and posted it. They posted it on Instagram, my sister's picture, and I was like, whoa. And they said this, and I just put on it. I said, my sister, my sister posted that the other day. And I said, you must have got it off my X or Facebook account. And they came back, and they said, we're sorry. Do we need permission? I go, no. She could care less, and then she found out about it. She was thrilled. Well, the people who posted it, it was like, this proves the earth is flat. What are you talking about? And then this huge debate starts of whether the picture shows the earth is flat. And the best one was, you can't see the bottom of the buildings. You only see the top. That's the evidence of the curvature. I mean, so that started. Then there was a guy, that responded to my comment when my sister took it. He goes, yeah, our city's much better than what you people have down there. It's like, if you go to my X page, Gary at Red Eye One, you can see it. It's a beautiful picture. I mean, the sun.
2: I just saw it when I logged on just a few minutes ago here.
1: Isn't it a great picture?
2: Yeah, no, it's a beautiful picture.
1: She just snapped it, and you can see the CN Tower and everything else.
2: Yeah.
1: But I burst out. Now, I don't respond to that. I don't get into arguments anymore on social media. I just don't.
2: Yeah, well, especially things like that. Yeah. You know, you and I don't get into the reason that we won't, I think I can speak for you, that we don't, we've talked about it before, the reason that's why I think I can speak for you on this is that we both have the same take on this. I'm sorry. With all due respect to our friends, Ben Shapiro and others who will, go back and forth with people sometimes. David Limbaugh does it. And, these are all brilliant people and they do it. It's kind of what they do, though. What we do is radio. And I'm not going to have, so it's not there. I don't spend my life on social media. In fact, I spend very little of my life on social media, except for the fact that I use it for show prep. In other words, I don't. Right. I'm not posting. I'm there looking for things. I'm looking for maybe, you know, another take on a story or something to see what the chatter is about. Right when something breaks or when a story comes out, I don't want to sit there all day, like Chris Cuomo, and have to eat dirt. On what did he say? The Constitution doesn't protect hate speech. Oh, remember that whole thing?
1: Oh,
2: and it just went on for like 15 hours.
1: And he's and I learned that when Facebook first came out, and I've told the story on social, my take on social media, and it was well-known actor, you know, from the 60s and 70s, Robbie Rist.
2: Yeah.
1: He used to play guitar with another friend of mine, Paul Pope. They had a great band. He's a great guitarist. He really is. He's a great pop guitarist. Because I've seen him live many, many times.
2: Right.
1: And so I knew him and he knew me. I mean, because he played with my buddy for years. This was in the 80s and early 90s.
2: Right.
1: The mid 90s, I think. Yeah. Might have been even longer. I'm not really sure. And so I got to know him. And when Facebook first came out, we got into, I'll never forget, it was the first discussion I had on, and this was on Facebook. X really wasn't a thing at that point. Twitter wasn't even a thing at that point. This is so early on. Can't believe I saw the other day, it's like 17 years ago, a memory on Facebook. I'm like, you got to be kidding me. It's been that long?
2: Yeah, crazy.
1: That blew me away.
2: It's crazy.
1: Well, I remember waking up on a Friday, you know, waking up on a Friday from the show. Maybe it was 10, 11 o'clock, whatever. And I responded to him.
2: Mm-hmm.
1: Midnight. 12 and a half hours later, we were still going at it. And it was just like you see today. Other people jumping on board, changing the topic, bringing up something, going down a different rabbit hole that had nothing to do with it. And I went, this is useless.
2: Well, no,
1: it really is useless.
2: Well, because, you know, the thing is basically it's everybody in the world, potentially. Well, I guess anybody with access to social media or that particular social media forum wanting to have the last word. That's the whole thing.
1: Yeah.
2: They're looking to have the last word because they think having the last word means you've won the argument.
1: Right.
2: And you get
1: that's a great point.
2: You get this illusion of having the last word because I've gone to bed. I actually know how to turn it off. In fact, I prefer to turn it off whenever possible. And, you know, I have my alerts set, you know, because of the show. I get, I don't know how many notifications, you know, every hour, every minute. And I've got it set now to where things come to me. I don't rely as much on social media. But social media is one of the ways to see, all right, what's the chatter about? What are people, you know, mm-hmm. saying about it? What's the take on it? That's even getting annoying because of the tribalism and everything else. And as you mentioned, I think on yesterday's show, the liberals are definitely back on X. But you look at that, you know, that scenario. And wanting to have the last word or thinking you have the last word means you have won the argument is really the mindset of too many people on social media. They think if you don't respond, well, I guess I showed him and or her. And that's next thing you know, it's just become this useless vastness of nothing. It's just, I really don't. Shane Gillis talked about his, like his uncles that have no following on Twitter at all. And then like zero. And then they'll just, you know, ate at Joe's Pizza today. It was delicious. And it's just tweeted into the void. You know, nobody sees it. It just goes off into the void. That's kind of where I see social media. There are some very good points made on social media mm-hmm. by critical thinkers that we follow. And that's the important stuff.
1: It's the comments.
2: Comments is the right word because it's not really a debate if you can't have, you know, the back and forth and have a debate. And quite frankly, I think the best debate is to have in person, but the liberals won't have that at all. And that's the other thing too. They treat it as, you know, the drive-by, you know, of, you know, flipping that certain finger in the air toward you and thinking, well, I'm never going to meet this person. I'm never going to see that person. And it's embarrassing when you pull up to the same grocery store. And then next thing you know, they, again, you know, they think they're the king of the road or whatever. They think they've won the argument, you know, on social media. And the fact is, it doesn't work that way. Debate doesn't work that way. And you learn that very quickly when you're in talk radio, if you stay in talk radio for any amount of time, and you and I, hold on a second, what's the date? Tomorrow is 21 years. Not today. It's not today, Tuesday.
1: Oh.
2: But tomorrow. Wednesday the 15th. 21 years as a team.
1: As a team, yeah.
2: As a team. We have a combined each, if you combine both of our experiences, we have like 370 years combined experience.
1: What am I, 45, 46, something like that?
2: Yeah, and for me, it's I always start the clock new. So for me, it's been 11 minutes. But the whole thing.
1: I'm closing in.
2: I start over every day.
1: I know I'm getting close to 50,000 hours.
2: Yeah.
1: And I know, I think, I figured it out about a year ago.
2: Yeah.
1: And
2: that's just the on-air stuff. Not the show prep.
1: That's just on air. That's actually just being on air. I think it's closing in on 50,000, and I believe I'm over 10,000 radio shows now.
2: Yeah,
1: in my and I can't. Yeah. Well, you know, you sit there and you think about that. You're like, wow. If somebody told me, you know, you're going to end up doing 10,000 radio shows and being on for 50,000 hours. And people say, how can you? You know, 5 hour shows. I've done. I did two shows for a long time.
2: Yeah.
1: First, like, was it 5 years? I did two different shows, so those both added, you know, both ads added on to that.
2: Yeah.
1: Plus, in other areas, I did, you know, at times. Remember, in music radio, when I was music radio, I worked 6 days. I was on the air 6 days a week.
2: Well,
1: be on Saturday too.
2: I was working two jobs for this company. Actually, I was doing two morning shows on the weekend. I was doing Saturday and Sunday morning show, and then I was working during the week doing two shows. I was doing this show, and then I was doing voices and comedy with the legendary Hal J at WBAP for 10 years. And so I don't know where my hours are or where my number of shows are, but yeah, they're somewhere in that area. I think of that if you go back to the beginning of my career and say, that's what you're going to end up doing. Oh my gosh. You know, then I run into these truck drivers who have 4 million accident free miles. And I'm thinking, oh my gosh!
1: Yeah, that's a lot of driving. But just very quickly on if you're, because people are checking out the picture my sister took of the sunset in the Toronto skyline.
2: Yeah, I'm going to go back and share that too.
1: That just caused all, like I said, the hoopla and the flat earthers coming out. This proves that the earth is flat. It's like, what? And I'm thinking to myself, think about this. These are people that are waiting every single day just to post something so they can say the earth is flat.
2: Yeah.
1: Think about that.
2: Yeah.
1: And then, like I said, the one guy, I'm assuming he's a Canadian, you know, the one guy taking a shot. Well, our skyline is so much better than anything that you have in the United States. Well, yeah, I mean, that's what, I'm going to lose some sleep tonight because you believe that your skyline is superior.
2: In Toronto, right?
1: In Toronto.
2: So right. I'll just say to the people of Toronto, yeah, but your buildings are in the water, clearly. You can see from the picture. Well, it looks like they're sinking.
1: Well, you're right. It proves. See, this isn't.
2: It
1: doesn't prove flat earth. What it proves is Toronto buildings are floating on Lake Ontario.
2: They're floating.
1: If you look at the picture.
2: But
1: none of the stuff is on X. This was all. I am hardly ever. The only reason I'm even on Instagram is because my great nephew's on it.
2: Yeah.
1: And, you know, and so I can, when he was putting on basketball stuff, I think I posted 3 or 4 times on Instagram. It really doesn't accomplish much. I don't like the way that it's formatted at all. I just don't like Instagram.
2: Well, it's weird to me, too. It's kind of, it's, I don't know, it's kind of off-putting. It's, you know, it doesn't, I think the news feed on X is kind of more my style. I can search for things. I can look at things. And,
1: right.
2: And there's so much more that's available. There's so much random stuff that comes on
1: yeah, you can,
2: Insta.
1: You can organize the other two in the way that you want it, that benefits what you want to get out of it, which is me on both X and Facebook, especially X.
2: Yeah.
1: Is different news sources, different audio cuts that are being promoted. For me, it's a great show prep, one of the many show prep vehicles that we use every single day.
2: Yeah, it's I have a daughter who's on TikTok and doing very well. I don't do TikTok either for the same reason. It just seems so ADHD. You know what I mean?
1: Yes.
2: It's like blah blah blah blah blah scroll. Blah blah blah blah blah scroll. Blah blah blah blah blah scroll. And that just seems kind of it's not my speed. It never was my speed. But you know, that's the thing I think, and it's, by the way, it's a beautiful picture. I reposted that on my X page as well, at Eric Harley. Yeah. And it's, you know, but that's a great snapshot, pun intended, of kind of where social media is and how they react, you know? It just kind of, everything's got to be a, you know, extreme reaction. I've got to have an opinion on this, instead of, hey, great shot.
1: Nice picture. Right, exactly. Yeah. That's the vast majority of the response.
2: Yeah, right.
1: I mean, that's almost 100% of the response I got on X and Facebook.
2: Right. No,
1: and I didn't know that somebody else posting it, you know, on Instagram would just set off this firestorm of flat earthers.
2: Right, like, exactly.
1: Wow.
2: Yeah, it's crazy.
1: It's like,
2: this is crazy.
1: We need to go back to Jade Helm 15.
2: Jade Helm 27. Let's start that right now.
1: We are Red Eye Radio.
2: Brought to you by Hotshot Secret.
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13: We talk a lot here about ultra-processed foods and the many ways in which they can negatively impact your health. They've been linked to weight gain, obesity, type 2 diabetes, cardiovascular disease, even cancer. And now a new study out of UCSF found that high ultra-processed food intake was associated with something called intramuscular fat, which is exactly what it sounds like. That's fat inside your muscles, which can cause them to become weaker. Now, in this particular study, the researchers noticed more wear and tear and pain in people's knees because of weakened thigh muscles. Cutting back on ultra-processed foods isn't easy. The CDC estimates at least half the calories in our diet come from ultra-processed foods. But if you're looking to eat cleaner, cutting out sugar-sweetened beverages, that may be the best number one thing you can do to try and get started. I'm Dr. Sanjay Gupta, helping you live a better life.

0: We are Red Eye Radio. I'm Gary McNamara along with Eric Harley. Coming up following the bottom of the hour, we will get to the situation in Iran. Just one more thing about this picture my sister took. So I told her about it. I said, hey, you know, I messaged her, and then she messaged me back, and then I called her, and I was telling her about everything. I said some of the response from the flat earth people on it, and then the one guy's, I haven't checked it in hours, so I don't know. I could care less, but it was just, this was minutes after it was posted.
1: Yeah.
0: And the guy that, you know, wanting to insult the United States because of it. And she's, Gary, why is this? And I said, well, apparently you haven't been in talk radio for 36 years.
1: Yeah. Yeah.
0: Otherwise, you would completely understand.
1: Well, no, sometimes I have to explain things to my mom, you know, when we're talking about things, well, people react, you know, a certain way. Well, why do they do that? I don't know, Mom. I don't know. Gives them something to do, I guess.

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1: KABC.
2: 16 Sherman Oaks condos burglarized during fumigation. Sources say that residents hired 24/7 security, but thousands of dollars of property were reported stolen. Some residents believe it was an inside job. Any home or business owner impacted by the Eaton fire is being encouraged to apply for federal disaster loans.
3: Homeowners and business owners approved for the SBA disaster loans now have 24 months from their loan authorization date to access the funds. Barger says the extension gives families and small businesses added flexibility during the recovery efforts. The SBA has approved nearly $3.5 billion in disaster assistance for almost 13,000 Los Angeles area borrowers impacted by the January 2025 wildfires. I'm Sharon Reardon.
2: The Dodgers hosted the Diamondbacks over the weekend at Dodger Stadium. They'll take a break for the All-Star game, then fly to New York. That's the latest. I'm Bob Montague.
4: In Commerce, on the 5 southbound off-ramp to Atlantic, got a crash that's over to the right shoulder of the off-ramp. In Montebello, on the 60 westbound before Garfield, got a bumper that's blocking the carpool lane. And in Westminster, some issues on the 405 northbound between Golden West and Westminster. Got a crash. Looks like CHP is running a break. They're over to the right shoulder now, and that's good news.
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1: 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I was listening to this audio a couple of minutes ago, and I went, oh, okay. Basically covers all the points I wanted to make about the situation in Iran right now, and it came from Brit Hume yesterday on Fox News. Here we go.
2: You know, I wonder if that fee that the president wants will ever be paid by anybody, but the real question I think tonight is whether the military action we're undertaking now can have the effect of shutting down Iran's ability to interfere in the Strait of Hormuz. Now, we've hurt their military, their regular military. We've taken out a lot of their installations. We've done all those things. So President's statements about that, I think, are indubitably true. But it doesn't take much to interfere with shipping in the Strait of Hormuz. And the question now is whether our military can make the Strait safe at an acceptable cost to us. It's risky. It may entail casualties, might even entail ground forces. But that's where we are, in my judgment.
1: You know, did we play the audio cut? I don't know if we played it yesterday or described the audio cut yesterday of the president who was asked the question that just a month ago, I have it. I found it. I found it.
3: Yeah.
1: Let me actually play the audio cut in their own words. Here we go.
4: Last month, you said Iranian leaders were very rational people, nice people to deal with, strong people, smart people. Today, you said they were scum, sick people, and being led by sick people. What changed, and do you think
5: they're... I got to know them.
1: He said, I got to know them, and Marco Rubio burst into a big smile when he said that. We know that, from the very, very beginning, and Marco Rubio really was the point person for telling us just how bad Iran was. The president did in the beginning.
3: Yeah. Right.
1: But the fact is, when you had both the president and J.D. Vance, they lost credibility. They lost a tremendous amount of credibility pretending, whether you want to call it negotiation or not, the president said on his own, we don't have to accuse the president of saying we got played like fools. The president said it.
3: Yep. Yep.
1: The president said they're playing us like fools, which means they're playing me like a fool, as he continued then to go down the path of the memorandum of agreement and everything else.
3: Yeah.
1: Yesterday we mentioned it briefly, but with the death of Lindsey Graham and a few other things that had happened, we really didn't hit it yesterday. And I had said before we went on vacation, you and I both agreed on this. When the president was speaking, I'm paying attention now. Is he still going to speak before the nation on Thursday?
3: Yeah, what's interesting is it's at 9 p.m. Eastern. He said, watch it on Truth Social. And I thought, well, is it only going to be on Truth Social? I mean, yeah. The word was out that he's going to speak before the nation Thursday evening.
1: And if it's on Iran, this is one where the networks, should carry. But it's gotten to the point with the president, and it may not be the point now. Maybe he is finally determined to do what we believe needs to be done. Here, but it got to the point where when the president spoke on Iran or J.D. Vance, whatever it was, and then we know that Marco Rubio stayed quiet for a significant period of time, it became blah, blah, blah, blah, blah, whatever. Yep. Don't care what you say anymore. Right. What are you doing?
3: Right.
1: That's just the reality of when you take something that is not believable. Yep. And the president was trying to sell something, you can call it negotiation. Whatever you want to say, you can say it's fifth dimensional chess. It's the art of it's the art of the Costanza deal, as I call it. The art of the deal. Whatever it made him look, and he said it. They're playing us like fools. The president said it, and then he continued with the memorandum of understanding of negotiating it. It was just like, my God, this is just it's getting to be just. Ridiculous here. There's negotiation, and then there's when you make the statement that our negotiating with the Iranians makes us look like fools. That's not a strong point to go from. The strong point and the strong point is the military action. And I don't know. I agree with Brit Hume. I don't know. you know, you, I saw that, I saw one report that one of the heads of the, Iranian Revolutionary Guard was taken out. That Israel actually, you know, took them out.
5: Yeah, I saw that report.
1: I don't know, you know, we talk about hitting bridges, hitting infrastructure, hitting military things. The question is, none of that has changed the Iranian regime. Is the only thing that will change them, as we have stated before, as you take out, and Trump said it in the speech yesterday, well, they were more reasonable to deal with than the first level and the second level that they wiped out.
5: Right.
1: Of the government of Iran. Well, it didn't work out because you're back to war again. You couldn't get a deal. Who's being reasonable?
5: Yeah.
1: So it's still as he's saying, okay, we're going to go in and there's hell to pay now. Well, still they were more reasonable than the first. Don't say those things.
3: Well, you can't say those things. Look, here's the thing. Here's the conundrum. It's, I don't even know if conundrum describes it fully, but in war, there has to be a lot of propaganda set out for your enemy to steer your enemy in one direction.
1: Mm-hmm.
3: But I don't subscribe to that 100% and go, ah, that's what he's doing. Ah, that's what he's doing. Now, again, I've said this before. If at the end of this, you know, he's been playing this so that he can set them up to take the regime out and get the uranium, and it was all a strategy, I don't believe that, by the way, any longer. I don't believe that's a possibility any longer. But if that were the case, and it proves to be the case, I'll say well played. Again, I don't subscribe to that because of the nature of this particular president. Trump goes back and forth and back and forth and back and forth because he's trying to do two things at once. He's trying to appease the U.S. citizens. He's trying to calm the markets. That's part of appeasing, you know, people here domestically. And he's also trying to get things done with Iran. The problem with war is you have to make the choice. We have said this. We said it, you know, and you just heard audio that mimicked what we have said. It's likely going to require boots on the ground if you're going to finish this thing the way it should be finished. The regime gone and the uranium in our hands. And those two have to happen in that order.

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2: You don't know who you're dealing with. Even if you ran into a group of, let's say, top members of the IRGC, and they say, yeah, no, we would love to overthrow the regime and we'll help you do it, and blah, blah, blah. You can't trust anybody in that situation. And it would be an ongoing issue. It would be an ongoing problem that you would run into day after day after day. That's the problem. And having boots on the ground for how long? You're not going to have an exit plan. Your exit plan is when the regime is gone, and you can say it's gone, when you can confidently say those roots have been pulled out of the ground and there is no more loyalty to the regime. There's no lasting loyalty at all, and there is change. And then you can say you've got the uranium in your hands. Those, I don't know how long a mission like that would actually take to get to that point.
3: We had said this in the very beginning, that the gamble that the president's taking, and again, we didn't know what the strategy was going to be. You know, we didn't know what the military strategy at that point, when he started taking out levels of government, we said, okay, you know, because as he had said, the goal is, and well, when they first came out and said, our goal is not regime change. You don't take out the first 2 levels of government, as he claims they've taken out.
2: Right.
3: Not to have regime change.
2: Right.
3: The whole goal was to have the people of Iran feel safe to come out, get weapons to them somehow. I still wonder about the whole Kurd situation. That's never been fully explained, you know, by the administration. You know, did they steal the weapons? What in the world happened there precisely? The administration.
2: Yeah, where are those weapons? That's right. That's a great question.
3: And so you look at this, and we said, look. The challenges here, it seems like the original war plan was dependent on the people revolting. And we said at the point, maybe that will happen. I don't know. I don't know what the CIA knows. We don't know what Mossad, you know, knows over, you know, over there, what the intelligence is. But it's always risky when you're depending on the end of the war on things that are out of your control. How a mass of people will respond in another country. That's always a gamble, that you're taking. The one thing that I do like over the last, well, there's a couple of things. Number one, it seems like we're not doing this to get them back to the bargaining table to make a deal.
2: Yeah, no, I think it's, the talks are over.
3: Yeah. And so that's the entire, so the point may not be putting brutes on the ground. It may be, okay, just keep going after them day in and day out. Keep the squeeze on, keep the blockade on. But that was the problem in the beginning, as we have said. Don't make it so cash is available to them at all.
2: Karg Island. You've got to secure Karg Island. Take control of Karg Island. I don't know. Now, I'm saying this with zero knowledge of what that would take, what that would require. And what the risk of that would be. Because the thing
3: I don't sense boots on the ground at all. I do not sense that coming.
2: No, but there, you could form a blockade and secure that island, and that chokes out the regime. Are they afraid that, well, by choking out the regime, we choke out the people of Iran? If we make the economy worse, we make it tough on the people of Iran. And that's not something we don't want. Some massive refugee crisis, to a neighboring country, Azerbaijan, or you know, wherever. We don't want the regime taking this out on the people of Iran, as they have done repeatedly, and killing people in the streets. I don't know what the risk is. Why they don't take Karg Island? The president actually mentioned it. This goes back 3 or 4 weeks. He said, we're going to probably take Karg Island today. And then it didn't happen. They were back at the table.
3: Well, domestically, the problem the president has is, and Democrats don't be surprised if you start hearing this,

0: we're back in. What's the end game here? If it's not a deal, what's the end game? Is there an end game? What's the exit strategy?
1: Yeah.
0: By the way,
1: well, what do you have to accomplish?
0: And the reason I bring that up is Democrats know that will affect independents. Independents will say, because it's always, all right, we're in. How do we get out? That's where the American people is in any conflict that we're in, a significant portion. What's the exit strategy? Expect Democrats to be saying that, because it's like, all right, the president says the deal's off now. We're just going in to get him. What's the exit strategy? What does winning look like in this case? What is the goal of the United States now?
1: What are you trying to accomplish? Exactly.
0: And I'm thinking, is that why Thursday he's going to speak to the nation?
1: It's the first thing I thought. Yeah. It's the first thing I thought when they announced it.
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0: We are Red Eye Radio. He is Eric Carney, and I'm Gary McNamara. So I'm really interested to see what the president's going to say on Thursday night.
1: Yeah.
0: You know, one of the things we have said when you do this, you need to speak to the American people more. He did the 8-minute speech, and then really there weren't a lot of prime time, you know, speeches on this.
1: Right.
0: You're going to be attacked by Democrats now saying, what's the end game? I think that's really the, you know, what's the exit strategy? Remember that in Afghanistan, and the public went for it.
1: Yep.
0: And Democrats believe that they can use that again, so don't be surprised if you hear that.
1: Yeah.
0: What's the exit strategy? What's the plan? What's winning look like?
1: Yep.
0: What's the goal now of the administration?
1: Well, and they had momentum going into Afghanistan, if you think about it, after 9/11, but then after a couple of years, you've got to answer some questions.
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8: This year's California State Fair will feature concerts by Babyface July 17th and Casey and the Sunshine Band July 25th. Both shows included with fair admission. California State Fair runs from July 17th to August 2nd. The University of California reopening the debate over using SAT and ACT scores.
9: 6 years after dropping the standardized test, more than 3,000 STEM and humanities professors say bring back the testing, citing weak math and writing skills for incoming students. They've signed letters calling for testing to again be part of the admissions process. The LA Times reporting former UC President Janet Napolitano, who pushed to end the testing requirement in 2020, agrees, saying standardized test scores could again be considered as one factor in the admissions process. The earliest. I'm Sharon Reardon.
8: Major League Baseball All-Star Game July 14th. That's the latest. I'm Bob Montague.
10: In Commerce, on the 5 southbound off-ramp to Atlantic, still working on this crash. It's over to the right shoulder of the off-ramp. In the Sepulveda Pass, on the 405 southbound before Moranga, got a crash that kind of vehicle is facing the wrong way over to the right shoulder. And in Westminster, this motorcycle and passenger vehicles trying to get everything over to the right shoulder. This is on the 405 northbound between Golden West and Westminster.
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22: I'm feeling lucky to have my college-age kids home with me for a few weeks this summer. And one of the things I know we're going to be talking about, AI. I've started to use it more often at the hospital to get fresh takes on patient problems that I'm trying to solve. And for my girls, well, I know that they are navigating college now with these new powerful tools. Something, frankly, that you and I couldn't have even imagined when we were in school. But while it may be tempting to outsource your studying and your work to these large language models, I beg you not to. And that's because AI chatbots tend to reproduce what researchers call weird viewpoints. That's an acronym: Western, Educated, Industrialized, Rich, and Democratic. Look, AI isn't going away, and admittedly, it can be a really powerful tool, but you don't want it doing your thinking for you. I'm Dr. Sanjay Gupta, helping you live a better life.
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0: now, it's Red Eye Radio. Gary McNamara and Eric Harley talk about everything from politics to social issues and news of the day. Whether you're up late or you're just starting your day, welcome to the show. From the Relief Factor Studios, this is Red Eye Radio.
1: All across America, we are Red Eye Radio. He is Eric Harley, and I'm Gary McNamara. Jeez. What? This story from the Wall Street Journal from when we were on vacation last week.
2: Yeah.
1: Ready for this?
2: Okay.
1: This is actually a story in the Wall Street Journal. Why white-collar men are obsessed with the perfect lawn. Lush turf can be just as much of an office status symbol as a killer golf swing. I actually did an article on this. For a lot of office workers, okay, mostly middle-aged male office workers, a manicured lawn is as much of a status symbol as a luxury car in the driveway. Excelling at work and yard work fits the modern professional's fixation of optimizing everything.
3: Okay. All right.
1: The office biohacker who won't shut up about his golf score may also blab about nitrogen levels in his soil.
3: I don't go that far. I take really good care of my lawn. I don't know what the nitrogen levels are.
1: Yeah, but it's something that you do. You take care of your lawn. I mean, it's just something. If you don't take care of your lawn, you can't just let it grow. The city's going to come after you. But
3: yeah.
1: And I was realizing this because I tried to make this male-centric. You know where my obsession with edging came from?
3: Your mom.
1: My mother.
3: Yeah. You know,
1: this is before you had the gas-powered edgers or the electric.
3: You had the push thing.
1: You had to push it.
3: Which was like a weird wheel, which wasn't very, by the way, it wasn't ever good.
1: It was horribly.
3: It didn't cut very well. It should be razor sharp. You know what I mean?
1: And a rubber wheel next to it, and you had to push back and forth. And my mother would come out. Well, the lawn cut. I mean, come on. An idiot can cut a lawn.
3: Yeah.
1: But edging was where my mother really became obsessive about it. She would go along and make sure that the corners were perfect. Uh-huh. And if there was a piece of grass hanging over the sidewalk.
3: Uh-huh.
1: Oh. There was hell to pay. Hell to pay.
3: I stopped because, you know, I have St. Augustine and it has what some people call runners, but stolons is what they're actually called. And that's how the grass spreads. And so these little stolons can get really thick. And it's like one will pop over the edge after I've just gone across it. And I'm like, what do you think you're doing? I'm having a fight with this little piece of grass. I'm pulling it. You know what? I'm getting rid of you right now. You're a problem, mister. I'm getting rid of you. No, it's for me, mine came from, oddly enough, my dad, who always kept a nice lawn, but it was more of his military background, you know, where he wanted things to look sharp. And I wear a black t-shirt and jeans every day, so I can't look sharp like he did in his military uniform. So I figure I'll make it up with my lawn. And the edging for me, that's kind of where it comes from. It's a nice edge, and I edge it every time. I see neighbors who don't. Our city actually put an ordinance in. We don't have an HOA, but Texas Monthly years ago did a story on our city, the town I live in, and said it has more ordinances on the books than any HOA rules in the state at that time. I don't know if that's the case now. And they put out another one, I remember, because people were just letting their grass grow over the sidewalk. They'd mow, and then it would just grow over the sidewalk. I'm like, your lawn looks like a hippie. Don't do this. You can't grow your bangs out.
1: My one of my neighbors put all new turf I think he's, I believe he's got what is it? Is it the live oak? Which is the one that I had that drops the acid on your lawn and destroys your lawn?
3: Yeah, both live oaks and red oaks both do that. The smaller leaves are the live oaks.
1: They're very pretty trees,
3: but yeah.
1: And thank goodness they both got disease and I had to cut them down.
3: Yeah.
1: Because, but my neighbor put in all new turf.
3: Yeah.
1: And I don't know the grass he put in. It's not Southern Bermuda that goes dormant.
3: Yeah.
1: Because he had put it in, I don't think it is, because when you put it in, it was absolutely green in February when he put it in.
3: Yeah.
1: It's all dead.
3: Yeah. Yeah. The acidity is hard to keep on top of with
1: all
3: if he's got oaks.
1: Brand new, all dead. I mean, it was perfectly green.
3: Yeah.
1: And like 2 weeks later, was gone. The whole, I mean, the entire lawn. I'm like, oh, he's hearing from the homeowners association. But this is the sentence that got to me. Now, this was actually in the Wall Street Journal. And I'm like, who comes up with this stuff? If weekend warriors can't slay zombies on a dystopian battlefield, at least they can massacre dandelions in their backyard. Like a killer golf swing or rock hard glutes, a perfect lawn is a way for people who make a living with their minds to prove that they are good at something physical, too. Who are these people that want? Look, you can go anywhere and
3: find
1: people.
3: Where are they getting this?
1: Yeah, I
3: is this like a study? If it's a study, then show me the data. I want to see what they found. If this actually is, you know, a mindset that is, you know, runs throughout, and this is actually, where are they getting the proof to back this up?
1: Because the writer says so. It's like, here it is. It goes, and unlike athletic pursuits that can seem elitist, like skiing or windsurfing in exotic locales, mowing the lawn can make accomplished professionals seem more relatable. It's a way to bond with coworkers, much like chatting about other shared hobbies or the latest World Cup games. Being able to banter about blade height and the best time to aerate also gains you access to an office subculture. Alas, I remain an outsider. I have the ugliest lawn in my neighborhood. This is the writer. I mean, there are people that are passionate about a million different things in a free society.
3: Yeah.
1: If I was the editor, and I saw this a couple days ago, and I bookmarked it and said, okay, I got to bring this up because it's the media, as you said. You know, is this a psychological problem?
3: They've just formed this.
1: Right. People are,
3: as if it's a scientific fact.
1: Right. Now, when you look at it, I mean, you can sit there and you work all day. You go, okay, lawn looks pretty good. And then you go and you do something else.
3: Yeah.
1: There's nothing wrong with it, because if you don't have the lawn and a, you know, good, green, healthy lawn, it can be hell to repair.
3: Well, yeah, it makes the property look bad. For me, you know, you want it to look nice for your family, but you also want to be a good neighbor. I don't want to be the neighbor with it. You know, this author of this story, the writer, admits has the worst lawn. I sense some jealousy here. Because here's the thing. If you're not putting in the work, you can hire people to do it, and it's relatively cheap to get someone to at least mow and trim, right? And then you can hire another lawn service to come out and do the fertilizer or whatever. My dad actually hired a guy that does all the above, and you know, and my dad will tell him what he prefers. My dad buys the fertilizer, has it shipped to the house, and then says, this is what I do, and if you'll do that for me, and he pays him to do it. It's just labor, you know, so he's not hiring like a I think it's True Green, which is one of the companies that you could hire to, you know, make your lawn look better if something's going on with it. But it really sounds like the writer of this article is upset that other people have a good lawn, or is proud of having a crappy looking lawn.
1: Callum Borchers is the guy's name.
3: Yeah. Yeah. Okay.
1: So, he doesn't look like someone who cuts his own lawn. Like there's a look.
3: Yeah. That guy doesn't have a lawnmower.
1: Like there's a look to somebody who cuts their lawn.
3: You know, I have two.
1: Okay, see, I've created my own stereotypes.
3: Well, no, that's it. Oh, yeah, I bet that guy doesn't have a lawnmower. But he doesn't even know what Home Depot is.
1: You know, it's the same to me. It's the same as making sure my floors are clean or the kitchen's clean.
3: Right.
1: Or people are obsessed with clean houses.
3: And with upgrading their kitchens and doing things to make things look nice. This is a status symbol. You know, have we gotten to that point where it's like, I can't believe people are taking care of their stuff.
1: And then every, because we get it twice a week, then this obsession of taking garbage out of the house.
3: Yeah, right. Why is it? Why?
2: Well, I don't know. It's a matter of, I don't know, not smelling what you had for dinner last night.
1: I think we need, because I see this in a lot of obituaries.
2: Yeah.
1: They were an active gardener. Well, what kind of obsession is that?
2: Yeah.
1: Who wants that in their obituary? They tended to their garden every day. Well, the obsession of these people, how dare they?
3: What is this? What are they trying to prove? They think they're better than everybody else by gardening.
2: My gosh.
1: Now, the question I would have, is it more elitist to be a gardener than to have a perfect lawn?
2: Oh, I think so. I think so. And I say that because my wife is a gardener, a vegetable gardener. And she's doing, this year we had issues with the tomatoes. I think we had too much rain early on and it didn't work out. But man, we've got.
1: God, you're privileged.
2: We've got, I know, right? And we've got a bunch of cantaloupes and melons coming in, which is great. They're actually holding up very well. But she did all the, well, I can't say she did all the work. I do the infrastructure, and then she does the actual gardening and planting of the seedlings. In the winter, our entire office, our home office, is filled with seedlings and grow lights.
1: So what you're telling me, you have stereotypical gender roles for your garden.
2: Yeah. Yeah, I thought that was a given. Yeah. And then she comes in and makes me a sandwich. And so because I'm hungry, I've been watching YouTube all day. But
1: my God.
2: You know, and it's like, hurry up with that. What's taking you so long?
1: Well, I do remember about when I first moved into my house and the lawn, you know, you want to make sure it's a new house. So, you know.
2: Yeah.
1: And I remember I edged it and I remember looking at it going, Mom would really be proud because the corners came together and it was perfectly edged. I mean, it was
2: perfect. It's got to be a 90 degree.
1: Right, a perfect kind of border. And I took a picture of it to show my mom. My mom was alive at that time.
2: Yeah.
1: So I showed my mom.
2: Yeah.
1: Go, Mom, look at this. I did this.
2: Yeah.
1: She's like, eh. I go, don't you remember? You're the one. You're the one. When I did this, I actually posted it on Facebook at the time.
2: Yeah.
1: Saying, look at that. Look at the perfect 90 degree angle. Now, and I put in there, this comes from my mother who demanded perfection in edging. No blade of grass.
2: That's right.
1: Could cover any part of the sidewalk ever.
2: That's right. No, if something happens and I miss one, I'll go back as I'm because I do a walk around after I'm done. And people will say, well, you're just trying to take pride in your work and, you know, you're just what guys do. You know, we'll wash our truck and then look at it for 20 minutes going, look what I did. And that's after a drive-through car wash. But no, I go back if I'm walking, you know, I'll just, you know, go back and make sure that everything's cleaned up. For me, I want it to look nice. I wanted the house to look nice, but it's part of being neighborly. It's part of helping your neighborhood, your street, look better. It's what you do.
1: Well, where they say that it's as much of a status symbol as a luxury car in your driveway, my car that sits in my driveway is my 23-year-old vehicle. So apparently they're wrong on that one in the Wall Street Journal.
2: I'm thinking about buying my dad's 2003 Ford F-250 diesel And so I'm going to put that in my driveway. Yeah.
1: How y'all doing?
2: Yeah.
1: We are Red Eye Radio.
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5: Highlights from USDA's latest crop progress report includes a fast-paced corn silking.
6: We do see some faster progress in parts of the upper Midwest.
5: With other tidbits from USDA meteorologist Brad Rippey, including
6: soybeans, exactly half of the crop blooming. That is ahead of the five-year average of 44%. The U.S. cotton crop, one thing that's been notable about this season is just how average it has been in terms of progress. U.S. peanut crop, roughly two-thirds of the crop pegging by July 12th. The national number is 65%, equal to the five-year average. Meanwhile, U.S. rice, we passed the one-third mark on heading progress during the week to reach 35% on July 12th. Winter wheat, the harvest is moving along very quickly. Spring wheat numbers for the week ending July 12th. Heading progress is right on par at 72%.
5: I'm Rod Bain reporting for the U.S. Department of Agriculture in Washington, D.C.
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0: We're Red Eye Radio. He's Eric Carly, and I'm Gary McNamara. You know, one thing that we did not mention last week about Lindsey Graham is he served in the military for 33 years.
1: Yeah. It's so wild that he's been around in the political scene for so long. You don't think about his former life. You don't think about, you know, his service in the military.
0: Because he came in 94 as a representative.
1: Right.
0: So he was part of the 94. Remember the
1: 94
0: class?
1: Of 94, yeah.
0: And I think he stayed in just till a few years ago.
1: In the reserves?
0: Yeah, he was into like 2015 or 2016, something like that I saw, when he finally got out of the reserves. So, you know, it's watching the left's reaction to him, because I've said before, you know, Meghan McCain was talking about, you know, that they were the three amigos, Joe Lieberman, her father, and Lindsey Graham. They were viewed as the moderates.
1: Yeah.
0: Remember?
1: Yep.
0: It doesn't matter. And that's why we said yesterday, if there's any evidence that the fixation of demonization is just on Trump, the death of Lindsey Graham proved it's not going to end anytime soon.
1: No, it's not. It doesn't matter who it is on the right. Whoever is making the news, even somebody who has passed, it's going to be, they're going to be the target. They're going to be the one. The liberal activists have shown no sign of letting up. They're in fact, it's getting worse. And, you know, here's the thing. You know, when Barney Frank passed, I didn't have anything personal against the guy. I just disagreed with all of his policies and everything he supported politically. But I didn't take joy in his death. I didn't, you know, that to me is, it's a very foreign idea. When you talk about somebody who is a political opposite. You know, I look at the death of Rob Reiner, right? He's a guy who did incredible work. And by many people's standards and what they said about him, conservatives who had him on as a guest said he was the greatest guy. He was the nicest guy.
0: Bat soup crazy on the issues.
1: Bat soup crazy on the issues. Totally disagreed on the issues, but I didn't have a problem with him personally.
0: No, I didn't. I don't celebrate death.
1: No.
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3: Advisory for much of SoCal has been extended. The National Weather Service calling for highs up to 102. A more serious extreme heat watch will replace the advisory through Thursday night, highs between 95 and 112 degrees. Wildfire rebuilding efforts appear to be leading to job growth in L.A. County.
4: May, the county added 2,300 construction jobs. Postings for new construction jobs were also up 45% compared to May of last year. A report by the Los Angeles County Economic Development Corporation says it's an indication that rebuilding in Pacific Palisades and Altadena is helping the local economy. In all, L.A. County added about 9,000 jobs in May for a total of more than 4,618,000 jobs. I'm Daniel Martindale.
3: The Dodgers hosted the Diamondbacks over the weekend at Dodger Stadium. They'll take a break for the All-Star game, then fly to New York. That's the latest. I'm Bob Montague.
5: In South L.A. on the 105 eastbound before the 110, got a two-vehicle accident that's blocking the left lane. In Boyle Heights on the 10 eastbound at Soto, a disabled vehicle has the right lane blocked. And in Pomona on the 57 northbound at Temple, a conked out vehicle has got the right lane blocked there.
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1: And he is Eric Carlin. I'm Gary McNamara. More on Lindsey Graham coming up in just a minute.
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1: I was watching, just in general on TV yesterday, a bunch of different doctors, you know, talking about Lindsey Graham and how he died. And, you know, again, the talk about blood pressure. It's something you've got to. And I'm in that category.
2: Yeah, me too.
1: When I was diagnosed right about now, 10 years ago, when the official diagnosis came in that I had type 2 diabetes, actually metabolic syndrome, which is, again, type 2 diabetes, high blood pressure, and high cholesterol. Now, I never had the high, I had high normal cholesterol, but I never had high cholesterol. But, you know, now I'm on, you know, I'm on the lowest level of medication for that. And now, you know, it's super low. At the time, you know, you had to take the electrocardiogram and all that to make sure everything is right. But when you're a type 2 diabetic, you know, twice a year, you've got to go to the doctor.
2: Just to,
1: you know, check up on everything. And my blood sugar is lower than it was. My average 3-month blood sugar is lower than it was when I first was diagnosed. And even when I was diagnosed, my daily blood sugar, because they said it kicked off like in the months preceding, what happened was I had shingles, and I was up visiting my parents, had shingles, and my brother-in-law said, "You got shingles." And I went into, you know, the local emergency place there. You know, they've got them all over the place now. And they went and took my blood pressure, which was fine less than 6 months before when I'd gone to the doctor for my yearly. It was fine. And when I went in there, 225 over 125.
2: Oof. Yeah. Wow.
1: And they immediately sent me to, you know, the emergency room.
2: Yeah.
1: In Buffalo, ECMC, which is the, you know, the they said you need to go right now. You like, what? I couldn't believe it. I just was, you know, then after really taking over a 3-week period, three blood tests, they said you've got type 2 diabetes. But my A1C, I think, was 6, and it's, you know, that's for the, you know, the 3-month period, which means in that time is when my genetics kicked off. It went from not having it to boom, having it.
2: Yeah.
1: I'm on the blood pressure medication, and I work out and, you know, watch my weight. I do everything that I possibly can do, you know, for the blood pressure, because I know so many people. And when I look at history of people who have died, you know, over the last, you know, famous people over the last 40, 50 years, the number that died from heart problems relating to high blood pressure, which can be controlled.
2: Yeah.
1: You can control it and live, you know, the average, you know, normal life. And, you know, now my blood pressure, like anybody else, it's, you know, it can get to, I've had it, you know, in complete rest, 100 over 55. But normally it's around 120 over 68.
2: Mm-hmm.
1: You know, which is fine. It's fine blood pressure. But I'm just amazed at the number of people, some that I know, that died, and friends and relatives of theirs have said they just wouldn't take their blood pressure medicine. They had high blood pressure, and they just wouldn't take care of it. And I don't know about Lindsey Graham. I don't know, you know, whether I'm amazed the number of people that don't go to doctors that are in their 60s.
2: Yeah. Well,
1: I'm amazed.
2: And in the case of a Lindsey Graham, so here's a guy who just got off a plane from Ukraine. He's always on a plane, you know, traveling somewhere. It seems like lately, especially with between Iran and Ukraine and everything that's going on. And then he's having a conversation with the president on the phone, you know, shortly before he passed. And I would have to believe that if there is a blood pressure issue, you know, that would be something that would, I know for me, you know, I could see that raising your blood pressure to a great extent. In fact, one time I was in the hospital for my lung, and I was on the phone doing work-related things, answering emails. And the nurse comes in, and she looks at the, you know, at the monitor, and she goes, put that down. She goes, you're not here to work. You know, and yeah, and she said, and my sister was there visiting. She goes, you need to tell him that that's, you can't do this, because when he's, and they noticed it a couple of times, it was a pattern. I had actually, they'd come in one morning and same thing had happened later that day, again, work related things. And because there was a big event that I missed because my lung collapsed. Normally, I would just, you know, walk it off and go do the event. But this time, I couldn't do it. So they, you know, they could see it visibly because the monitor is right there, and they could see it. And so you don't think about that. I remember being in a doctor's office. My blood pressure problem didn't start until I had what's called a branch vein occlusion. I have a blind spot in my right eye. I'm deaf in my left ear and partially blind in my right eye. So
1: that's why I'm so kind to him.
2: Yeah, exactly. Because I'm always bumping into walls and going, huh? And then, so I can't hear what you can say anything you want about me. I'm not going to hear most of it, but I don't care. But you know, if you flip me off with the right finger, I won't even see it. But, you know, the treatment for that, for the branch vein occlusion in my right eye, is a needle being stuck in your eye every 4 weeks with actually a cancer drug called Avastin. And when that started, I developed white coat. I never had white coat with dentists, with doctors, I never had that problem ever. And then it started.

0: I'm Chris Jakimic. I served in the United States Air Force, and I deployed 3 times. 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
2: My, you know, not only when I go into the doctor, they don't take my blood pressure, they just take the blood out, but my blood sugar's always higher because that drop of adrenaline is what happens when you have white coat syndrome. That just a little drop of adrenaline gets in your blood system, it increases your blood pressure and your blood sugar. So for me with white coat syndrome, you know, I keep a history, you know, everything's got an app now, my blood pressure, blood sugar, everything else. I go in and, all right, doctor, here it is right here. So he can follow it because he'll sit there and go, oh, every time I walk in, he goes, your blood sugar's high when you get your, oh, that's right, I forgot. You got white coat syndrome.
3: Yeah.
2: And it raises your blood pressure and, you know, that. But, yeah, blood pressure is such a deadly thing. And I don't know, I'm not making a judgment on him. I'm just saying, I think it was Dr. Oz who was saying, you know, one of the things that people don't really focus on enough, and he wasn't making an accusation, that was Lindsey Graham, but he said, watch your blood pressure. Well, and I'm amazed the number of people that don't. Yeah. I have somebody who that I know, a good friend of mine, who's got high blood pressure and just says, well, I take the pills, but I eat whatever I want. Well, you can't do that. One of the biggest things I know when I travel so much is you just can't find low-carb food. If you're eating out, it's almost impossible. Now you can find it online. You know, that's why I hardly ever go out to eat at a restaurant. Almost everything I do is made at home because I want it to be as low carb as possible and working out. But I mean, it's, say my focus is I want a quality of life. I want to be able to do this. I don't want to stop doing this, but I know because of the time that we're on and just what it takes to do this, I want to make sure that I'm as healthy as possible because I love doing it. So really that's my incentive. And maybe some people don't have that incentive, and so they don't watch it as much or just figure they can get away with, you know, cheating a little bit. Or,
3: well,
2: the pills are all I need, and that's going to take care of it.
3: That's what I was about to say, that many, I think far too many of us say, well, yeah, I've got the medication. You know, that will help keep it in check, and if I need to, I'll increase the dosage if the doctor agrees or whatever. But the fact of the matter is that, especially the thing with blood pressure, is that it goes up and down throughout the day. There are things that can make it spike, you know. And so one of the keys to that really is exercise. The simplest thing you can do is walk if you're able to do it. And, you know, and if not, find something that you can do just to stay active and keep that blood pressure. And it also, you know, any anxiety or whatever you got going on in life, it kind of helps to, you know, tame that a little bit too.
2: Well, that's the good thing with getting older. You've worried about things your entire life that you look back on and go, why did I worry about that? You don't worry about it anymore.
3: Right. Yeah.
2: It's like, whatever.
3: Things, yeah.
2: I remember when I first got, you know, type 2 when I was first diagnosed, and, you know, my doctor had said after about a couple of years, he said, we want the good news or the bad news? I said, well, give me the bad news first. And he said, type 2 diabetes is going to kill you. I go, well, what the hell's the good news? He said, you'll be 120 when it does, if you keep doing what you're doing.
3: Yeah.
2: I'm like, oh, okay, good.
3: Right.
2: And he said, and when I first got it, they said, you know, this will kill you if you don't take care of it.
3: Right.
2: And I said, well, I'm not worried about the death because there's nothing I can do about that down the road. I'm worried about the quality of life in between. And I've known people that have had toes cut off and everything else. And what my doctors told me is, if you try and continue this, you'll never have your toes cut off. I think my last A1C was 5.7, I think, something like that. So I'm under a 6. Over a 7 is when you're doing damage to your organs.
3: Yeah. Right.
2: And so I'm still, and that's my whole goal, just keep staying beneath that. I'm still, my medication hasn't changed, still on the lowest level.
3: Yeah.
2: But it's something that you pay attention to if you want that quality of life. And it was heartbreaking to see that he said, you know, they said, you need to go to a doctor. And he just said, you know, I just, you know,

0: I think the quote was, I can't die yet because I've got stuff to do, when he was feeling sick earlier in the night.
1: Yeah.
0: That story came out yesterday.
1: Yeah.
0: And it was like, oh, it's just so sad when I
1: hear that.
0: It is.
1: Yeah.
0: We are Red Eye Radio.
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0: Internet Radio. He's our phony. I'm Gary McNamara. Yeah, and by the way, no problem with his sister taking over for the next till November.
1: Right. Yeah.
0: She's not. Yeah, she's not going to be running. But if there's anybody close to, if anybody there, you know, the South Carolina elected him. If there's anybody who knows what his wishes would be, it would be her.
1: Oh, no doubt.
0: And you know, the funniest thing is what I heard. She doesn't have the experience that's necessary. Blah, blah, blah. Shut up.
1: Yeah.
0: This whole thing that being a congressman or a senator takes such incredible experience.
1: Yeah.
0: Shut up.
1: She was very close to him.

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12: A preliminary 4.3 magnitude earthquake shook Southern California at a depth of nearly 5 miles. The earthquake centered in Kern County. Residents reported feeling the quake in L.A., Ventura, and San Bernardino counties. No immediate reports of damage. Ventura County has its first ever murder conviction for a fentanyl overdose.
13: A woman is pleading guilty to selling fentanyl to a guy from Simi Valley who later died. She faces 15 years to life for second-degree murder and other charges. District Attorney Eric Nesarenko says the conviction sends a clear message that fentanyl dealers will be held accountable for the lives that they destroy. I'm Mark Mayfield.
12: The World FIFA Cup was last week at SoFi Stadium in L.A., the final game of the season scheduled for this Sunday. Major League Baseball All-Star Game July 14th in Philly. That's the latest. I'm Bob Montague.
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14: In Paramount on the 710 northbound before the 105, a brush fire has broken out over to the right shoulder. Fire crews are on the scene. In Pomona on the 57 northbound at Temple, still working on this disabled vehicle that's blocking the right lane. And in Orange on the 55 northbound at the 22, got a crash that's over to the right shoulder. Tow trucks are on the scene.
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9: 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Now, it's Red Eye Radio. Gary McNamara and Eric Hurley talk about everything from politics to social issues and news of the day. Whether you're up late or you're just starting your day,
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1: All across America, we are Red Eye Radio. He is Eric Carley, and I'm Gary McNamara. Again, the show interfering with my reading.
2: What are you reading?
1: Well, I was actually reading a trade magazine.
2: Oh, really?
1: I said, I wonder if this applies to me.
2: Yeah.
1: And, and you would mention it, and I was actually reading the article.
2: Mm-hmm.
1: You mentioned Barrett Media.
2: Yeah.
1: And a great trade magazine for a radio.
2: Mm-hmm.
1: And I just happened to see this column, Talk Radio Burnout, When It's Time to Walk Away.
2: Ooh. For the individual?
1: Yeah, the talk for the talk
2: not,
1: radio.
2: Not host. For the listener. It's not never no, no, time no, to no, walk no, away no, for the no. listener. To be yeah. clear.
1: How do you reconnect with that first moment of love?
2: Mm.
1: If that love has changed, is it time to walk away on your own terms and divorce the industry?
2: You know,
1: you still love radio?
2: Yeah.
1: Do you still have that spark?
2: I don't know of a time in my career that I've been more enthusiastic.
1: I know.
2: And gotten greater satisfaction from what I do. You and I talked about this off the air. We often talk about it off the air. That we really do love doing this. I'm very grateful for the fact that people choose to seek us out. They don't have to. There's so many things you can listen to today.
1: I know.
2: You know, whatever. Podcast, you know, anything and everything. And they also choose us. And that to me is so humbling.
1: I know.
2: Of course I know why. It's because we're excellent. But it's to me, that's since I was 18, when I could say something and somebody would respond to it, like a caller would call in. You know, respond. It was music radio, you know, and they call and, you know, or we'd go to do a live remote somewhere. This is when I was doing a local show and people would show up. You'd promote it. You'd say, hey, we're going to be here. Come see us. And people would come out. In fact, Sam from San Antonio went to Bristol, where we had Shell Rotel Super Rigs this year, and wanted to shake my hand. He lives in San Antonio. And he came up and just wanted to say hi, listens every morning. And I love that because, you know, San Antonio Del Rio, my old stomping grounds. I'm not sure how much stomping I did, but it was so great to see that. And you and I have seen that before where, you know, we've been at events and people come up and, and that's, you know, just amazing. But I can't imagine. In fact, vacation, and I'm very serious about this. Vacation is difficult. I don't mind having more time with my lovely bride. I really don't. She might have a different opinion about that, but I love spending time with her. And I, you know, that's great. She did not have the week off. In fact, she worked through Independence Day. She worked through that weekend and everything. She's working a lot of overtime here lately. But having this here every night and coming back to this, the recent death of my brother, you know, it wasn't that this was that work was a distraction. Or getting back to normal. It was that I felt like I was coming back into my other family, my mm-hmm. work family here, you guys here in the studio that I work with, but the listener family. And it was and still is therapeutic in that we can sit and talk about, and I, you know, not every talk show host does this, but I think you and I have really been clear about we'll talk. We're not going to be on the tribal thing. You know, we're going to issue our concerns, even if we vote for the person. We're going to express our convictions And there is something therapeutic about being able to do it. I don't get that same therapy, you know, that same satisfaction from social media. I never have because, you know, it just kind of falls into the void.
1: Well, there's too many distractions.
2: Yeah, exactly.
1: There's too many. You know, I was thinking about this actually when I was reading an article about, you know, about Lindsey Graham, how much he loved the job, how he was addicted to the job, how he wanted to. And, you know, there, you saw the, you know, of course, the political criticism is there. Yeah, but he didn't support Trump. Then he did support Trump. Yeah, but that's the politics of it. He knew he could have influence by standing by Trump on a variety of different issues. Even at times you said, Lindsey, do you really believe this?
2: Yeah.
1: Are you kissing a little butt there?
2: Right.
1: But you can understand that the whole goal was to get what he wanted. And what he wanted, what he really focused on, and as we said yesterday, was the fact that Lindsey Graham was one of those people, forget about anything domestic policy that you disagreed with, on the level of protecting America from our enemies and recognizing our enemies, whether it's Putin, Xi, Islamic Jihad, you know, Sharia supremacy. He was absolutely adamant, and however he could do that to promote that, which I believe is absolutely necessary, because there's not a lot of people. You know, it's you've got the whole Democratic Party. Well, there's really no difference between Sharia supremacy and the mega churches in Texas.
2: Huh.
1: You know, it's like trying to make the moral equivalence. I just used that. I just came up with that in my head there. It could be Catholicism. It could be whatever. That there's really, of course, there's a difference.
2: Yes,
1: it's like saying there's no difference between Sharia supremacy and our democracy here.
2: Right.
1: That we have, and I know we're a constitutional republic under the umbrella, the general umbrella of a democracy, just for the nitpickers out there. But it was his passion and love and his joy to go anywhere. And I went, wow, that's how I feel about this job. I thought about that yesterday. So when I saw that article, I went, wow, that's really interesting. I have way more passion and fun now than I've ever had in my radio career, because for so much of the career, you're trying to figure what to do.
2: And how to present it. Yeah.
1: And when you're in that time of trying to find yourself, management, who is probably more clueless than you are.
2: Except our management.
1: Well,
2: they're very.
1: I'm talking way back when.
2: Yeah.
1: But they were younger.
2: Yeah,
1: the management. They were all in their 20s and 30s. They didn't know.
2: Yeah,
1: and so you're dealing with a bunch of people who don't know, and so you just go do what you do every day. But that pressure is there every day, trying to please yourself, please the audience, and please the management, and it is a tough thing to get through. That stress, that's all gone now.
2: Right.
1: It's gone.
2: If you love doing it, then you're going to be thoughtful about that presentation along the way.
1: Everybody has grown.
2: Yeah.
1: Management is older. The talent, you know, everybody has got to a certain point.
2: Right.
1: And went, okay, now that I've been in this business as long as I have, I realize that we still know nothing. Go do what you do and have fun and be yourself.
2: Yeah. Well, I kind of feel like, again, you know, I made the joke earlier about I restart the clock on my career every night as the show comes on. But I kind of have that attitude about, and you and I have talked about this before, we feel like we need to show up and earn it all over again for the audience, because, you know, we may get compliments. Oh, man, the show you did today or yesterday or whatever, today's podcast was, man, it was awesome. You know, blah, blah, blah, blah, blah. That can't go to my head. It never does. I'm not able to let that feed any ego, because I realize, yeah, but I could screw it up royally.
1: Well, we're in the immediacy news entertainment sector, which is, you know, your current today. It's not like we put out Elton John's Goodbye Yellow Brick Road,
3: right. Yeah.
1: And can sit back a half
3: that's
1: a century
3: a great
1: and go,
3: album.
1: Everybody thinks that's a great
3: that's
1: album.
3: A, listen to
1: what
3: this
1: a,
3: album.
1: What a great album
3: oh
1: that
3: my
1: is.
3: Gosh.
1: Looking back. But then again, you know, the other thing that drives, that I look at when you look at musicians or when you look at sports people who keep, and I know a couple that keep reflecting, their whole life is still reflecting back to 30 years ago, 40 years ago, 50 years ago. Their whole mindset is what they had done. I'm so glad I'm not there. They may be comfortable in it. I couldn't be comfortable. And I'm not, it's not a criticism. It's that I couldn't do that.
3: Yeah.
1: I just can't right. look, I can't look back. I just,
3: well,
1: I can't. And a lot of, in those professions, you know, because your career normally for most musicians probably is two or three great albums. And then everything is playing the hits and nobody, we know it's well known in the music industry. We don't care about your new song.
3: Yeah.
1: Now, the great bands are the ones where people do care about their new music.
2: Well, I go, remember wow, I really the hair band Warrant talked about mm-hmm. walking into their record label one time, and their album, a huge wall-sized poster of their album cover was on, you know, the wall as you walk into the reception area. And then they walked in the next time. It wasn't just a few months later, and it was Alice in Chains. And it was like, oh, things have changed little bit.
1: And I understand that this is a business where, you know, because it's current event, it's current for today. Then once we're gone, you know, in a few years, everybody forgets and moves on to the next thing. That's just the reality of the business.
3: Yeah.
1: But it's also the beauty of the business is that you get to do it.
3: You get to live in it today.
1: You get to live in it every single day, and everything that you do is fresh
2: and that's where the appreciation comes from, I think.
1: Yeah,
2: it's, you know, because it's like, yeah, I get to talk about, because if I'm, you know, at some point I'll have to retire. I'm thinking probably 95, God willing I live that long. I'm thinking 95 I'll probably hang it up. But if, you know, if I look at this situation as long as I'm of this mindset, and it keeps growing every day, I'm a little more excited, encouraged, and I guess in love with, married to, you know, the job, as they put it, you know, in the article, you know, maybe it's time to break up with your career if you don't enjoy it, which isn't, by the way, bad advice if you don't enjoy it, but it's a foreign thought to me. And I think it comes from having the creative ability that we have here on this show that you don't always have. We don't have, the boss isn't down the hallway right now, you know, and they do let us do our thing. And we also understand there's a responsibility in staying on top of things, you know, and then, you know, breaking news and everything that comes along with what you're doing. So, but all of that to me is enjoyable. When we get into serious breaking news, while I don't like the nature of the story, you know, quite possibly.
1: There's an adrenaline rush.
2: Well, I take great pride in wanting to get it right for the audience. Like we've said, we don't care about being first. We just want to get what we know and report what we know, where we tell the audience where we're getting it from. And then being able to report that breaking news, I take great pride in doing it and taking a thoughtful approach to it.
1: You know, the best thing is when you look at, you know, the being in the media in any particular way, you know, whether, you know, musician or actor, for example, everybody's looking back at the things you've done in the past. I just love being in something where, you know, the career's now, what, 45 years, 46 years, whatever it is now, and you're still doing new stuff every day.
2: Yeah.
1: To me, I'm so appreciative of that, because it doesn't exist. I couldn't imagine being in music and people going, could you play that hit, Gary, that you had in 1977?
2: Yeah. The first song I ever played on the air at this small country station where I started was Amarillo by Morning. George Strait. And, you know, I think of it, that song is, you know, it seems ancient. It's a great song. It's actually his version of it. There was another version of it before that. But I think about that. I think about all the young Reba McEntire, the Judds when they were first starting out and all this. And it's just amazing to think about, you know? And if I were doing music presentation as a DJ, you know, on the air, I wouldn't feel like I was serving an audience.
3: No.
2: The music serves the audience.
3: Yeah, I couldn't do music.
2: But so. Yeah, I just don't have that in me.
3: It would be so boring. And we both did it. I don't remember the first song I played on commercial radio, but I do know the first song I ever played in front of a microphone for college radio.
2: Yeah,
3: Death May Be Your Santa Claus, Mott the Hoople.
2: All right,
3: not all the young dudes. Death May Be Your Santa Claus. We are Red Eye Radio,
2: brought to you by FPPF. Fuel Power Max.
4: 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Typically, the highest rates across major segments are paid for loads negotiated on Sundays, and the highest volume of loads for all segments is seen on Mondays, also the weekday that tends to be the best for flatbed negotiations, yielding the best rates. Owner-operators tend to have less negotiation strength on Tuesday, which shows the lowest weekday spread between brokers' offered rates and actual paid rates. Broker offers tend to rise by Wednesday, as the end of the week is in sight. This day also seems optimal for the 3 o'clock hustle, so-called for its reliance on that afternoon time of day, when brokers are getting nervous, to improve negotiation strength. Stay mindful of this system to maximize your revenue. 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
18: I don't know about you, but my social media feeds are flooded with lotions and potions and gadgets, all promising to unlock different components of longevity. But if you log off, take a step back from all the hype, you'll find that the actual keys to a longer, healthier life are hiding in plain sight. There are 4 of them. Number 1, nutrition. The Mediterranean diet really is the gold standard. Number 2, exercise. You should be getting 150 minutes of moderate intensity exercise or 75 minutes of vigorous intensity exercise every week, plus strength training and stretching. Number 3, sleep. Sleep is when your body and your brain repair themselves. You should be getting 7 to 9 hours a night. And finally, number 4 often gets forgotten, socialization. It's not a bonus. It's a necessity for a healthy life, finding a sense of community, purpose, and belonging. I'm Dr. Sanjay Gupta, helping you live a better life.
19: Oh.

0: We are Red Eye Radio. He's Eric Cronin. I'm Gary McNamara. You know, the funniest thing the last 2 days that I've seen, and a lot of the, you know, stuff that's been happening made it so we didn't cover this one yet, but the CNBC survey that that has been mocked tremendously because it ranked all red states as the worst places to live in the country.
1: Of course. Of course.
0: And Tennessee was first, and Texas was second. What they did was they took all liberal issues.
1: Right.
0: They looked at all liberal issues, what liberals want.
1: Right.
0: And the red states were ranked low on all these liberal issues. Therefore, they're the worst states to live in. And it's like, wow, all these people are moving to these states, though, in the top 10 from blue states. Apparently, these people don't know what's important to them.
1: Well, what's interesting is that I believe it's actually part of an effort of, you know, warning any of the people that have not left the blue states yet of, oh, you don't want to live in these states. There is that. And in here in Texas, a couple of newspapers, the San Antonio Express, I think, was one of them, and the Austin Statesman, the Houston Chronicle, maybe the Dallas Morning News. A few of them have done stories like, well, some people are moving out of Texas. Well, of course they are.
0: I know.
1: As if nobody's moving out of Texas and everybody's moving to Texas.
0: I know somebody who's a listener to our show.
1: Yeah.
0: Great person.
1: Yeah.
0: Their family's in California. They moved back.
1: Yeah.
0: So they're both sort of, you know, family and friends are all there. And so that happens all the time.
1: Right.
0: And so you have people moving from every state all the time. Right. It's where, though, the net result is.
1: Right. And why a lot of that migration is happening.
0: Right.
1: The reason why it's happening.

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2: 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The festival takes place September 18th and 19th at the T-Mobile Arena in Vegas. California will now spend nearly $2.5 billion on special education.
3: Governor Newsom says that's an increase of 43% from last year.
4: We're doing fine with some earlier investments, but there was this gnawing understanding that we were, you know, failing more efficiently, that we needed to do something bold.
3: The increase in funding brings more support for students with disabilities. It's part of the new 2026-27 state budget, which sets aside more than $128 billion for public schools. I'm Tammy Trujillo.
2: 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I'm Bob Montague.
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1: And he's Eric Carlin. I'm Gary McNamara. The one thing, as we were talking about the CNBC study, the worst places to live, all red states. And Governor Newsom, you know, said, see, I told you, it's all the red states. Yeah. They're bad. And I like this one. This is Representative Lance Gooden of Texas. If you hate not paying income taxes, law and order, parental rights, smaller government, school choice, the Second Amendment, and criminal illegal immigrants being arrested, here's another garbage list from the mainstream media. And I love this one, though. One Texas resident, conservative activist, Robbie Starbuck, a Texas resident, said, actually, I noticed something. The list is BS, that it has nothing to do with quality of life for sane people. Because one of the reasons that Tennessee was number one as the worst place to live was because of the bathroom law.
2: Yeah,
1: because Tennessee has the law that says men must use male restrooms and females.
2: That's a horrible place to live.
1: Oh, my God.
2: What a horrible place to live.
1: The humanity.
2: What a horrible place to live.
1: Oh, my gosh.
3: Wow, man.
1: And that was the number one reason. The number two reason was country music.
2: Well, some of today's country music.
1: Yeah, there is that debate.
2: Yeah.
1: Is it country music?
2: Well, you know, when they start putting the snaps in it, the snap beats and country. I had a couple of, I won't say who they were. They're a duo, and they've done pretty well, but as songwriters, they've done really well. And we were having this long conversation about it, going, I don't know how that started, where it just this, in the little snap beats, you know, in the background. It's like, that's not, I don't, no. I you know, I don't need steel guitar and fiddle in every song. I would prefer it. But I understand you're not going to do that in every song, especially today. You know, I mean, that's, you know, I love older country music. It's what I grew up on. So, but yeah,
1: well, country music. I was kidding.
2: Yeah, I know.
1: I don't think it actually did make the list.
2: What about the death penalty? Did that?
1: Oh, it has to. Oh, yeah. It's got to be part of it. Yes.
2: Yeah.
1: Well, there is no quality of life if you're dead.
2: Right. They're against the death penalty, but pro-abortion.
1: Well, that's another thing. If you have access to abortion.
2: If you have
1: reproductive rights, you're a better place to live, except you'll be dead.
2: Right. Exactly. If you jaywalk. It's not true. We don't have the death penalty for jaywalking. Now, if you're littering while you're jaywalking, it's definitely the death penalty.
1: Well, as we know, I mean, the stereotype of Texas is true, because what we do every day, we jump into our pickup trucks with our gun rack and our empty beer cans in the back, and we all head out in order to cheer the latest execution in Huntsville.
2: Dude, are you stalking me? That's exactly what I do. Our beer cans in the back.
1: Meanwhile, in other topics... The Daylight Saving Time Bill clears a House Rules Committee vote.
2: Here we go again.
1: 6-4.
2: All right.
1: And would let states lock in year-round daylight saving time. Uh-huh. I guess it would still be states' choice or what? It would allow states to enact daylight saving time year-round.
2: Yeah, there...
1: Well, can't you do that now?
2: There is... No, it's... I forget what the qualification for is.
1: Hawaii and Arizona, most of Arizona,
2: right,
1: doesn't subscribe to it.
2: Right.
1: So, and honestly, this is a debate where I don't care. It doesn't matter to, it really, it doesn't affect me, really. Well, so, the only thing I keep thinking of is, if it doesn't get light in some states until 8:30, 9 o'clock in the morning, you're going to have people complaining about kids going to school. That would be the complaint I would see.
2: Yeah, look, I live in a school zone. I'm four houses down, basically, from the elementary school where three of my four children attended. One of my grandchildren is attending that school right now. And there's a six-lane road you have to cross. And it's, you know, it's 20 miles an hour. It's a school zone, so they're driving slowly, but it's a lot of cars in that zone. And as a parent, that'd be a concern. You know, I mean, there's no doubt. Now that I'm not a parent of small children, I don't care. But no, no, there's going to be concerns one way or the other, which is why I don't think they'll ever get it done. I just don't think they'll ever get it done. You know, I read one article.
1: Do they have the votes? Because the story makes it sound like they have the votes.
2: The committee vote
1: was 6-4.
2: No, there was a wider committee that was like something like 48-1. I got to go back and find the article. Okay. I don't even know if I bookmarked it because I'm not confident it's going to happen.
1: Here it is. The legislation momentum comes from a House Energy and Commerce Committee overwhelmingly passed the measure 48-1 in May.
2: Yeah, okay, yeah. So, then where does it go in the Senate? And you know, what cases are going to be made? You're going to have, you know, lobbyists up there. Well, we can't do this, we can't do that, we got to have this, we got to have that. And, you know, all making, I'm sure, solid points for their interest, but I don't think it's going to change.
1: Well, for me, how will I know when to change my 9-volt battery in my smoke detectors?
2: When it starts beeping.
1: Which, of course, when does it happen? Does it ever happen?
2: No, when you're asleep. No, when you're asleep.
1: Always when I'm asleep. Well, I like the new ones that have basically the batteries enclosed. And it's like 10 years. It's like, okay, I like that.
2: Yeah, yeah.
1: You don't have to. But I think those are the one I have is a combination. I've got one carbon monoxide detector.
2: Yeah.
1: In my bedroom.
2: Right.
1: And then then I have a double one smoke detector and carbon monoxide detector in my kitchen.
2: Yeah, I have them all in all the bedrooms, hallway.
1: Oh, then I have smoke detectors kitchen, like four more around the house.
2: Yeah, and then in the kitchen and they're all combo now. Carbon monoxide and smoke detectors. I just don't think they're going to get it done. If they get it done, it's going to be weird. You know, it's going to be odd. When they moved it back to earlier in the year and then later in the fall, you know, that was like, what are you doing? You know, I mean, I know what you're attempting to do, but you get so much sunlight. And again, it's about, as you mentioned, yeah, but when we operate in the sunlight versus the dark and everything else, you know, is a big deal. I don't know what stats show on car accidents. Like in the morning, we talk about kids going to school, but are there more car accidents in the morning? You know, if the sun's not up yet, I mean, really traffic in our area starts at 5 a.m., the heavy traffic. I mean, it starts zooming at 5 a.m. But, you know, so I don't know. You know, that I don't have an opinion on it.

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2: Cloudy days. You know, it's going to be really dark. And
3: well,
2: that's
3: they talk
2: what I
3: about
2: see is,
3: Alaska is going to some parts of northern Alaska. It's like you might not see any daylight. What was that, that movie 28 Days After or whatever? It's like you might not see any daylight for
2: talking about the vampire
3: months. Yeah. The zombie vampire thing, whatever it was. Yeah. And so it's, you know, there was a few articles over the weekend. One said there was conversation about removing the Eastern time zone. And I said, what? What?
2: Remember they moved the clocks that when you change them, they changed when we're going to do it in order to save electricity, and it never worked?
3: Yeah, that's what I was saying earlier when, you know, now we change them earlier in the spring and later in the fall. You know, and it's not doing what it's what that was intended to do. And I just don't, again, I don't see it. I don't see it happening. They talk about it. This year seems to have more momentum. But the moment you do it, you know, once it's implemented, if it happens, then it's just going to be, you know, people on Capitol Hill, change it back, change it back, change it back, change it back. You know,
2: it gives states the ability. It's not going to be a nationwide law. It gives states the ability to do it. My question is, why can people do it already? I don't understand the enforcement authority of this.
3: I forget why those few states have that exemption. I read it over the weekend, and I can't remember why that exemption is in place. In Arizona, the Navajo Nation does not do what the rest of the state does, and so for part of the year they're on different time by an hour. So, in Texas, I think the only mountain time zone is El Paso. Right? Is that right? I think that's right. So.
2: Arizona, along with Hawaii, is exempt from daylight saving time because the state legislature officially opted out in 1968.
3: Okay. Yeah. So
2: they already
3: grandfathered
2: had
3: in?
2: So they already had the ability to do it.
3: Right.
2: That's my point. Does this...
3: Well, or is that, can they no longer opt out? Is that exemption gone, and was that grandfathered in?
2: Okay, that's a good point.
3: You know, I don't know. So... And again, the Navajo Nation does not do what the rest of the state does in Arizona. So for part of the year, they're on a different time zone.
2: And in Arizona, you want it to stay dark as long as possible.
3: Well, you want less sunlight for sure. For sure. I think they'd take less sunlight. But, you know, a lot of people live there for the warmth. But this time of year, I'd probably take a little less sunlight.
2: Yeah, every time I think it's hot here, and we'll get somebody from Arizona, hold my beer, guys.
3: Yeah, great point. That and Las Vegas.
2: Yep. We are Red Eye Radio.
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0: We are Red Eye Radio. He's Eric Carlin. I'm Gary McNamara. Interesting, you know, the main Senate race versus now the South Carolina Senate race. It's
1: yeah.
0: It's going to be interesting. I mean,
1: sure.
0: that comparison is going to be made.
1: Right.
0: How they're going to have an open primary and how they're going to elect it in Maine. There's going to be a big comparison between the two states on that.
1: Yeah.
0: I mean, the Republicans are going to, you're not going to have Democrats promoting it, but you're going to have Republicans promoting, look, you know, we're about democracy. They're not.
1: Right. Yep. It will be interesting to see. The lieutenant governor's been talked about jumping in. Nancy Mace, you know.
0: See the Betty nods on CNN?
1: Yeah.
0: 4% for her.
1: For Nancy Mace?
0: Yeah. The Betty nods. Yeah. That's where the money started.
1: It's not a strong bet.

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6: A preliminary 4.3 magnitude earthquake shook Southern Cal at a depth of nearly 5 miles. The earthquake centered in Kern County. Residents reported feeling the quake in L.A., Ventura, and San Bernardino counties. No immediate reports of damage. A coastal flood advisory in effect for areas around the Bay Area through Thursday.
7: Samuel Menchaca with the San Francisco Fire Department is also reminding residents about coastal dangers.
8: We just like to remind people of some of those beach hazards, the sneaker waves, the rip currents, and just the changing evolution of the ocean as far as the waterway.
7: Warmer ocean temperatures and rising sea levels are causing higher than usual tides. The National Weather Service warns that high tides could reach nearly 2 feet above normal. I'm Dina Kodiak.
6: The World FIFA Cup was last Friday at SoFi Stadium in L.A., the final game of the season this Sunday. That's the latest. I'm Bob Montague.
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12: 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Gary McNamara and Eric Harley talk about everything from politics to social issues and news of the day. Whether you're up late or you're just starting your day, welcome to the show from the Relief Factor Studios. This is Red Eye Radio.
0: all across America. We are Red Eye Radio. He is Eric Hurley, and I'm Gary McNamara. Good morning. Welcome. Hi. You know, I've just got to start with this. You know, on yesterday's show, one of the things that we talked about was on social media, the response to Lindsey Graham's death.
1: Yeah.
0: And how, you know, you and I've said, obviously, the left is back, especially in the comment sections of anything. Right. The left has returned to X. I mean, they're nuts. They're insane, but mm-hmm. they have returned.
1: Mm-hmm.
0: But, I mean, the number of it's we live and I don't believe, as I said yesterday, every single person that I know, whether they're on the right or left, doesn't do this. The people that I actually know, they don't do it. They might do it anonymously on social media. They don't do it in conversations with me or from what I know anybody else. And they don't, I don't see them commenting in this particular way. But it's the speculation. It's coming up with a speculation based on zero evidence. And anybody who criticizes you on the speculation, no matter how absurd the speculation becomes, is all of a sudden your mortal enemy for life.
1: Yeah.
0: And right. it's just you shake your head going, what's going on? And then yesterday, I had posted both on Facebook and on X a picture that my sister took on Saturday night. My sister was in Olcott, New York, which is right on Lake Ontario, southeast of Toronto. You know,
1: yeah.
0: And about 42 miles right across Lake Ontario. The sun was setting. She took her camera out, snapped the picture, and it's a beautiful skyline of Toronto.
1: Yeah.
0: All right. So I put it on X and Facebook, and you know, if I post it on my stuff, it's fine. Well, there was some group from the Toronto area, because they had they're based on the area code of Ontario, picked it up and posted it. They posted it on Instagram, my sister's picture. And I was like, whoa. And they said this, and I just put on it. I said, my sister, you know, my sister posted that the other day. And I said, you must have got it off my X or Facebook account. And they came back, you know, and they said, we're sorry. Do we need permission? I go, no. She could care less, you know, and then she found out about it. She was thrilled. Well, the people who posted it. It was like, this proves the earth is flat. What are you talking about? And then this huge debate starts of whether the picture shows the earth is flat. And the best one was, you can't see the bottom of the buildings. You only see the top. That's the evidence of the curvature. I mean, so that started. Then there was a guy, you know, that responded to my comment when my sister took it. He goes, yeah. Our city's much better than what you people have down there. It's like, if you go to my X page, Gary at Red Eye One, you can see it. It's a beautiful picture. I mean, the sun.
1: I just saw it when I logged on just a few minutes ago here.
0: Isn't it a great picture?
1: Yeah, no, it's a beautiful picture.
0: She just snapped it, and you can see the CN Tower and everything else.
1: Yeah.
0: But I burst out. Now, I don't respond to that. I don't get into arguments anymore on social media. I just don't.
1: Yeah,
0: I,
1: well, it takes especially too much. Things like that. Yeah. You know, you and I don't get into the reason that we won't. I think I can speak for you. That we don't, we've talked about it before. The reason that's why I think I can speak for you on this is that we both have the same take on this. I'm sorry. With all due respect to our friends, Ben Shapiro and others who will, you know, go back and forth with people sometimes. David Limbaugh does it. And, you know, these are all brilliant people and they do it. It's kind of what they do though. What we do is radio. And I'm not going to have, so it's not there. I don't spend my life on social media. In fact, I spend very little of my life on social media, except for the fact that I use it for show prep. In other words, I don't.
0: Right.
1: I'm not posting. I'm there looking for things. I'm looking for maybe, you know, another take on a story or something to see what the chatter is about. Right. when something breaks or when a story comes out. I don't want to sit there all day like Chris Cuomo and have to eat dirt on, what did he say? The Constitution doesn't protect hate speech. Remember that whole thing?
0: Oh,
1: and it just went on for like 15 hours.
0: And I learned that when Facebook first came out, and I've told the story on social, my take on social media, and it was well-known actor, you know, from the 60s and 70s, Robbie Rist.
1: Yeah.
0: He used to play guitar with another friend of mine, Paul Pope. They had a great band. He's a great guitarist. He really is. He's a great pop guitarist. Because I've seen him live many, many times.
1: Right.
0: And so I knew him and he knew me. I mean, because he played with my buddy for years. This was in the 80s and early 90s.
1: Right.
0: The mid 90s, I think. Yeah. Might have been even longer. I'm not really sure. So I got to know him. And when Facebook first came out, we got into, I'll never forget, it was the first discussion I had on, and this was on Facebook. X really wasn't a thing at that point. Twitter wasn't even a thing at that point. This is so early on. Can't believe I saw the other day, it's like 17 years ago, a memory on Facebook. I'm like, you got to be kidding me. It's been that long?
1: Yeah, crazy.
0: That blew me away.
1: It's crazy.
0: Well, I remember waking up on a Friday, from the show. Maybe it was 10, 11 o'clock, whatever. And I responded to him.
1: Mm-hmm.
0: Midnight. 12 and a half hours later, we were still going at it. And it was just like you see today. Other people jumping on board, changing the topic, bringing up something, going down a different rabbit hole that had nothing to do with it. And I went, this is useless.
1: Well, no,
0: it's really useless.
1: Well, because, you know, the thing is basically it's everybody in the world, potentially. Well, I guess anybody with access to social media or that particular social media forum wanting to have the last word. That's the whole thing.
0: Yeah.
1: They're looking to have the last word because they think having the last word means you've won the argument.
0: Right.
1: And you get,
0: that's a great point.
1: You get this illusion of having the last word because I've gone to bed. I actually know how to turn it off. In fact, I prefer to turn it off whenever possible. And, you know, I have my alerts set, you know, because of the show. I get, I don't know how many notifications, you know, every hour, every minute. And I've got it set now to where things come to me. I don't rely as much on social media. But social media is one of the ways to see, all right, what's the chatter about? What are people, you know, saying about it? What's the take on it? That's even getting annoying because of the tribalism and everything else. And as you mentioned, I think on yesterday's show, the liberals are definitely back on X. But you look at that, you know, that scenario. And wanting to have the last word or thinking you have the last word means you have won the argument is really the mindset of too many people on social media. They think if you don't respond, well, I guess I showed him and or her. And that's next thing you know, it's just become this useless vastness of nothing. It's just, I really don't. Shane Gillis talked about his uncles that have no following on Twitter at all, and then like zero, and then they'll just, you know, ate at Joe's Pizza today. It was delicious, and it's just tweeted into the void. You know, nobody sees it. It just goes off into the void. That's kind of where I see social media. There are some very good points made on social media by critical thinkers that we follow. And that's the important stuff.
0: It's the comments.
1: Comments is the right word because it's not really a debate. If you can't have, you know, the back and forth and have a debate. And quite frankly, I think the best debate is to have in person. But the liberals won't have that at all. And that's the other thing, too. They treat it as, you know, the drive-by, you know, of, you know, flipping that certain finger in the air toward you and thinking, well, I'm never going to meet this person. I'm never going to see that person. And it's embarrassing when you pull up to the same grocery store. And then next thing you know, they, again, you know, they think they're the king of the road or whatever. They think they've won the argument, you know, on social media. And the fact is, it doesn't work that way. Debate doesn't work that way. And you learn that very quickly when you're in talk radio. If you stay in talk radio for any amount of time, and you and I, hold on a second, what's the date? Tomorrow is 21 years. Not today. It's not today, Tuesday.
0: Oh,
1: but tomorrow. Wednesday the 15th. 21 years as a team.
0: As a team, yeah.
1: As a team. We have a combined each, if you combine both of our experiences, we have like 370 years combined experience.
0: What am I, 45, 46, something like that?
1: Yeah, and for me, it's I always start the clock new. So for me, it's been 11 minutes. But the whole thing.
0: I'm closing in.
1: I start over every day.
0: I know I'm getting close to 50,000 hours.
1: Yeah.
0: And I know, I think, I figured it out about a year ago.
1: Yeah.
0: And
1: that's just the on-air stuff, not the show prep.
0: That's just on-air. That's actually, just being on-air. I think it's closing in on 50,000, and I believe I'm over 10,000 radio shows now.
1: Yeah.
0: You sit there and you think about that, you're like, wow, if somebody told me, you know, you're going to end up doing 10,000 radio shows and being on for 50,000 hours, and people say, how can you, you know, 5 hour shows I've done. I did two shows for a long time.
1: Yeah.
0: First, like, was it 5 years? I did two different shows. So right, those both added, you know, both ads added on to that.
1: Yeah.
0: Plus in other areas I did, you know, at times, remember in music radio? When I was music radio, I worked 6 days. I was on the air 6 days a week.
1: Well,
0: be on Saturday too.
1: I was working two jobs for this company. Actually, I was doing two morning shows on the weekend. I was doing Saturday and Sunday morning show, and then I was working during the week doing two shows. I was doing this show, and then I was doing voices and comedy with legendary Hal J at WBAP for 10 years. And so I don't know where my hours are or where my number of shows are, but yeah, they're somewhere in that area. I think of that if you go back to the beginning of my career and say that's what you're going to end up doing, oh my gosh, you know, then I run into these truck drivers who have 4 million accident free miles, and I'm thinking, oh my gosh,
0: that's a lot of driving. But just very quickly on if you're, because people are checking out the picture my sister took of the sunset in the Toronto skyline.
1: Yeah, I'm going to go back and share that too.
0: That just caused all, like I said, the hoopla and the flat earthers coming out. This proves that the earth is flat. It's like, what? And I'm thinking to myself, think about this. These are people that are waiting every single day just to post something so they can say the earth is flat.
1: Yeah.
0: Think about that.
1: Yeah.
0: And then, like I said, the one guy, I'm assuming he's a Canadian, you know, the one guy taking a shot. Well, our skyline is so much better than anything that you have in the United States. Well, yeah, I mean, that's what, I'm going to lose some sleep tonight because you believe that your skyline is superior.
1: In Toronto, right?
0: In Toronto.
1: So right. I'll just say to the people of Toronto, yeah, but your buildings are in the water, clearly. You can see from the picture. It looks like they're sinking.
0: Well, you're right. It proves. See, this isn't.
1: It
0: doesn't prove flat earth. What it proves is Toronto buildings are floating on Lake Ontario.
1: They're floating.
0: If you look at the picture.
1: But
0: none of the stuff is on X. This was all. I am hardly ever. The only reason I'm even on Instagram is because my great nephew's on it.
1: Yeah.
0: And, you know, and so I can, when he was putting on basketball stuff. I think I posted 3 or 4 times on Instagram. It really doesn't accomplish much. I don't like the way that it's formatted at all. I just don't like Instagram.
1: Well, it's weird to me too. It's kind of, it's kind of off-putting. It's, you know, it doesn't, I think the news feed on X is kind of more my style. I can search for things. I can look at things and there's so much more.
0: Right.
1: That's available. There's so much random stuff that comes on.
0: Yeah, you can organize the other two in the way that you that you wanted, that benefits what you want to get out of it, which is me on both X and Facebook, especially X, is different news sources, different audio cuts that are being promoted. For me, it's a great show prep, one of the many show prep vehicles that we use every single day.
1: Yeah, it's I have a daughter who's on TikTok and doing very well. I don't do TikTok either for the same reason. It just seems so ADHD. You know what I mean?
0: Yes.
1: It's like blah blah blah blah blah scroll blah blah blah blah blah scroll blah blah blah blah blah scroll, and that just seems kind of it's not my speed. It never was my speed. But, you know, that's the thing, I think, and it's, by the way, it's a beautiful picture. I reposted that on my X page as well, at Eric Harley. Yeah. And it's, you know, but that's a great snapshot, pun intended, of kind of where social media is and how they react, you know? It just kind of, everything's got to be a, you know, extreme reaction. I've got to have an opinion on this, instead of, hey, great shot.
0: Nice picture. Right, exactly. Yeah. That's the vast majority of the response. Yeah, right. I mean, that's almost 100% of the response I got on X and Facebook. Right. No, and I didn't know that somebody else posting it, you know, on Instagram would just set off this firestorm of flat earthers.
1: Right, like, exactly.
0: Wow.
1: Yeah, it's crazy. It's crazy.
0: We need to go back to Jade Helm 15.
1: Jade Helm 27. Let's start that right now.
0: We are Red Eye Radio.
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0: Red Eye Radio. I'm Gary McNamara along with Eric Harley. Coming up following the bottom of the hour, we will get to the situation in Iran. Just one more thing about this picture my sister took. So I told her about it. I said, hey, you know, I messaged her, and then she messaged me back, and then I called her, and I was telling her about everything. I said some of the response from the flat earth people on it, and then the one guy's, I haven't checked it in hours, so I don't know. I could care less, but it was just, this was minutes after it was posted.
1: Yeah.
0: And the guy that, you know, if you're, you know, wanting to insult the United States because of it, she, Gary, why is this? I said, well, apparently you haven't been in talk radio for 36 years.
1: Yeah. Yeah.
0: Otherwise, you would completely understand.
1: Well, no, I mean, sometimes I have to explain things to my mom, you know, when we're talking about things, well, people react, you know, a certain way. Well, why do they do that? I don't know, Mom. I don't know. Gives them something to do, I guess.

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1: KABC. A preliminary 4.3 magnitude earthquake shook Southern California at a depth of nearly 5 miles. The earthquake centered in Kern County. Residents reported feeling the quake in L.A., Ventura, and San Bernardino counties. No immediate reports of damage. California Congressman Ro Khanna says he and others were detained by armed Israeli settlers during a visit to the West Bank.
2: I saw the arrogance in the eyes of those settlers. 21 and 22-year-olds with guns laughing that they had detained us. And these hoodlums come in with machine guns, an M4, an American-made machine gun, and they detain us. They block off the road. And then they call the IDF, and the IDF is on their side.
1: Major League Baseball's All-Star Game July the 14th in Philly. Several Dodgers and San Francisco Giants will join the All-Star lineup. That's the latest. I'm Bob Montague.
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6: Not all screen time is created equal, and a new study out of Sweden is helping us understand this even better. So researchers followed more than 20,000 people over nearly two decades and determined that passive screen time, like sitting on the couch and watching television, raised someone's risk of dementia. But if they did something active, like reading, puzzles, or interacting with other people, this same group of people saw their risk of dementia drop. Just like you gotta put the work in to keep your body in shape as you age, you basically have to do the same thing with your brain. A couple things I have found to help: working to learn something new every day, whatever it might be, challenging yourself in some way every day, and really importantly, staying socially active. Some days, that means meeting friends in person. Other days, maybe an email, a text, or a phone call. Just stay engaged. I'm Dr. Sanjay Gupta, helping you live a better life.
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1: 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He is Eric Carney, and I'm Gary McNamara. 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I was listening to this audio a couple of minutes ago, and I went, oh, okay. Basically covers all the points I wanted to make about the situation in Iran right now. And it came from Brit Hume yesterday on Fox News. Here we go.
2: You know, I wonder if that fee that the president wants will ever be paid by anybody. But the real question, I think, tonight is whether the military action we're undertaking now can have the effect of shutting down Iran's ability to interfere in the Strait of Hormuz. You know, we've hurt their military, their regular military. We've taken out a lot of their installations. We've done all those things. So President's statements about that, I think, are indubitably true. But it doesn't take much to interfere with shipping in the Strait of Hormuz. And the question now is whether our military can make the Strait safe at an acceptable cost to us. It's risky. It may entail casualties, might even entail ground forces. But that's where we are, in my judgment.
1: You know, we had, did we play the audio cut? I don't know if we played it yesterday or described the audio cut yesterday of the president who was, asked the question that, just a month ago, I found it.
3: Yeah.
1: Let me play the audio cut in their own words. Here we go.
4: Last month, you said Iranian leaders were very rational people, nice people to deal with, strong people, smart people. Today, you said they were scum, sick people, and being led by sick people. What changed, and do you think...
5: I got to know them.
1: He said, I got to know them, and Marco Rubio burst into a big smile when he said that. We know that, from the very, very beginning, and Marco Rubio really was the point person for telling us just how bad Iran was. The president did in the beginning.
3: Yeah. Right.
1: But the fact is, when you had both the president and J.D. Vance, they lost credibility. They lost a tremendous amount of credibility pretending, whether you want to call it negotiation or not, the president said on his own, we don't have to accuse the president of saying we got played like fools. The president said it.
3: Yep. Yep.
1: The president said they're playing us like fools, which means they're playing me like a fool, as he continued then to go down the path of the memorandum of agreement and everything else.
3: Yeah.
1: Yesterday we mentioned it briefly, but with the death of Lindsey Graham and a few other things, that had happened, we really didn't hit it yesterday. And I had said before we went on vacation, you and I both agreed on this. When the president was speaking, I'm paying attention now. Is he still going to speak before the nation on Thursday?
3: Yeah, what's interesting is it's at 9 p.m. Eastern. He said, watch it on Truth Social. And I thought, well, is it only going to be on Truth Social? I mean, the word was out that he's going to speak before the nation Thursday evening.
1: And if it's on Iran, this is one where the networks, should carry. But it's gotten to the point with the president, and it may not be the point now. Maybe he is finally determined to do what we believe needs to be done. Here, but it got to the point where when the president spoke on Iran or J.D. Vance, whatever it was, and then we know that Marco Rubio stayed quiet for a significant period of time, it became blah, blah, blah, blah, blah, whatever. Yeah. Don't care what you say anymore. Right. What are you doing?
3: Right.
1: That's just the reality of when you take something that is not believable. Yeah. And the president was trying to sell something, you can call it negotiation. Whatever you want to say, you can say it's fifth dimensional chess. It's the art of the Costanza deal, as I call it. The art of the deal, whatever. It made him look, and he said it. They're playing us like fools. The president said it, and then he continued with the memorandum of understanding of negotiating it. It was just like, my God, this is just, it's getting to be just, ridiculous here. There's negotiation, and then there's when you make the statement that our negotiating with the Iranians makes us look like fools. That's not a strong point to go from. The strong point and the strong point is the military action. And I don't know. I agree with Brit Hume. I don't know. you know, you, I saw that, I saw one report that one of the heads of the, Iranian Revolutionary Guard was taken out. That Israel actually, you know, took them out.
5: Yeah, I saw that report. Yeah.
1: I don't know. You know, we talk about hitting bridges, hitting infrastructure, hitting military things. The question is, none of that has changed the Iranian regime. Is the only thing that will change them, as we have stated before, as you take out, and Trump said it in the speech yesterday, well, they were more reasonable to deal with than the first level and the second level that they wiped out.
5: Right.
1: Of the government, of Iran. Well, it didn't work out because you're back to war again. You couldn't get a deal. Who's being reasonable?
5: Yeah.
1: So it's still, as he's saying, okay, we're going to go in and there's hell to pay now. Well, still they were more reasonable than the first. Don't say those things.
3: Well, you can't say those things. Look. Here's the thing. Here's the conundrum. It's I don't even if conundrum describes it fully, but in war there has to be a lot of propaganda set out for your enemy to steer your enemy in one direction.
1: Mm-hmm.
3: But I don't subscribe to that 100% and go, ah, that's what he's doing. Ah, that's what he's doing. Now again, I've said this before. If at the end of this, you know, he's been playing this so that he can set them up to take the regime out and get the uranium, and it was all a strategy, I don't believe that, by the way, any longer. I don't believe that's a possibility any longer. But if that were the case, and it proves to be the case, I'll say well played. Again, I don't subscribe to that. Because of the nature of this particular president, Trump goes back and forth and back and forth and back and forth because he's trying to do two things at once. He's trying to appease the U.S. citizens. He's trying to calm the markets. That's part of appeasing, you know, people here domestically. And he's also trying to get things done with Iran. The problem with war is you have to make the choice. We have said this. We said it, you know, and you just heard the audio that mimicked what we have said. It's likely going to require boots on the ground if you're going to finish this thing the way it should be finished. The regime gone and the uranium in our hands. And those two have to happen in that order. Then it's going to require boots on the ground in a big way. This isn't something we can do. You know, when we went into Iraq to liberate Kuwait back in the early 90s, well, they weren't even prepared for war. The soldiers that Saddam Hussein put out there weren't even prepared. You know, they were sitting in their underwear eating chapstick because they didn't have anything to fight with or survive on. And it's nothing like that. With the IRGC, it's nothing like that. And we have no idea how deep those roots go when it comes to loyalty to the regime. Because here's the thing. I don't know how many, I don't know, I'm sure plenty of people, very smart people that we follow, critical thinkers, have assessed it this way. But what the regime believes, the hardliners, is deeply, and these are deeply held beliefs, and the way that you govern a people based on their interpretation of their religion and what it is. When it's that deep, you don't know how far the loyalty goes. That's the problem. You don't know who you're dealing with. Even if you ran into a group of, let's say, top members of the IRGC and they say, yeah, no, we would love to overthrow the regime and we'll help you do it and blah, blah, blah. You can't trust anybody in that situation. And it would be an ongoing issue. It would be an ongoing problem that you would run into day after day after day. That's the problem. And having boots on the ground for how long? you're not going to have an exit plan. Your exit plan is when the regime is gone, and you can say it's gone, when you can confidently say those roots have been pulled out of the ground and there is no more loyalty to the regime. There's no lasting loyalty at all, and there is change. And then you can say you've got the uranium in your hands. Those, I don't know how long a mission like that would actually take to get to that point.

0: I'm Chris Jakimic. I served in the United States Air Force, and I deployed 3 times. 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
2: The war on things that are out of your control. How a mass of people will respond in another country. That's always a gamble that you're taking. The one thing that I do like over the last, well, there's a couple of things. Number one, it seems like we're not doing this to get them back to the bargaining table to make a deal.
3: Yeah, no, I think it's the talks are over.
2: Yeah, and so that's the entire. So the point may not be putting brutes on the ground. It may be, okay, just keep going after them day in and day out. Keep the squeeze on, keep the blockade on. But that was the problem in the beginning, as we have said. Don't make it so cash is available to them at all.
3: Carg Island. You've got to secure Carg Island. Take control of Carg Island. I don't know. Now, I'm saying this with zero knowledge of what that would take, what that would require, and what the risk of that would be. Because the
2: thing I don't sense boots on the ground at all. I do not sense that coming.
3: No, but you could form a blockade and secure that island, and that chokes out the regime. Are they afraid that, well, by choking out the regime, we choke out the people of Iran? If we make the economy worse, we make it tough on the people of Iran. And that's not something we don't want, some massive refugee crisis, to a neighboring country, Azerbaijan or, you know, wherever. We don't want the regime taking this out on the people of Iran as they have done repeatedly and killing people in the streets. I don't know what the risk is, why they don't take Carg Island. The president actually mentioned it. This goes back 3 or 4 weeks. He said, we're going to probably take Carg Island today. And then it didn't happen. They were back at the table.
2: Well, domestically, the problem the president has is, and Democrats start, but don't be surprised if you start hearing this. Well, we're back in. What's the end game here? If it's not a deal, what's the end game? Is there an end game? What's the exit strategy? By the way,
3: well, what do you have to accomplish?
2: And the reason I bring that up is Democrats know that will affect independents. Independents will say, because it's always, all right, we're in, how do we get out? That's where the American people is in any conflict that we're in, a significant portion. What's the exit strategy? Expect Democrats to be saying that, because it's like, all right, the president says the deal's off now. We're just going in to get them. What's the exit strategy? What does winning look like in this case? What is the goal of the United States now?
3: What are you trying to accomplish? Exactly.
2: And I'm thinking, is that why Thursday he's going to speak to the nation?
3: It's the first thing I thought. Yeah. It's the first thing I thought when they announced it.
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2: A better life with Dr. Sanjay Gupta.
3: I'm feeling lucky to have my college-age kids home with me for a few weeks this summer. And one of the things I know we're going to be talking about, AI. I've started to use it more often at the hospital to get fresh takes on patient problems that I'm trying to solve. And for my girls, well, I know that they are navigating college now with these new powerful tools. Something, frankly, that you and I couldn't have even imagined when we were in school. But while it may be tempting to outsource your studying and your work to these large language models, I beg you not to. And that's because AI chatbots tend to reproduce what researchers call weird viewpoints. That's an acronym: Western, Educated, Industrialized, Rich, and Democratic. Look, AI isn't going away, and admittedly, it can be a really powerful tool, but you don't want it doing your thinking for you. I'm Dr. Sanjay Gupta, helping you live a better life.
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0: We are Red Eye Radio. He is Eric Carlin. I'm Gary McNamara. So I'm really interested to see what the president's going to say on Thursday night.
1: Yeah.
0: You know, one of the things we have said when you do this, you need to speak to the American people more. He did the 8-minute speech, and then really there weren't a lot of prime time, you know, speeches on this.
1: Right.
0: You're going to be attacked by Democrats now saying, what's the end game? I think that's really the, you know, what's the exit strategy? Remember that in Afghanistan, and the public went for it.
1: Yep.
0: And Democrats believe that they can use that again. So don't be surprised if you hear that.
1: Yeah.
0: What's the exit strategy? What's the plan? What's winning look like?
1: Yep.
0: What's the goal now of the administration?
1: Well, and they had momentum going into Afghanistan, if you think about it, after 9/11. But then after a couple of years, you've got to answer some questions.
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9: Baseball's best take over the city of brotherly love on Tuesday when the National League squares off against the American League. In the Major League Baseball All-Star game from Philly, the American League leads the All-Star Series 48-45-2. El Nino conditions have officially started.
10: And El Nino happens when ocean water temperatures are at least 0.5 degrees Celsius above average for several months. The National Weather Service's Climate Prediction Center says there's a 63% chance that the pattern will become very strong from November 2026 through January 2026. 2027. Experts in California are watching this El Nino closely. Some forecasters suggest it could be as powerful as the one in 1950. I'm Mark Mayfield.
9: The World FIFA Cup was in L.A. last Friday at SoFi Stadium. The final game of the season scheduled this Sunday, July the 19th. That's the latest. I'm Bob Montague.
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11: In El Segundo, we got construction at the 105 eastbound between Sepulveda and the 405. The left lane's closed. Hawthorne, road construction at the 105 eastbound between Crenshaw and Central. That's in three right lanes. And we got an accident in Pomona. It's at the 10 westbound off-ramp to Dudley. In San Pedro, more construction. This one's at Vincent Thomas Bridge westbound between Ferry Street and Harbor. And a stall just cleared in Santa Clarita. It was at the 5 northbound connector to the 14.
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0: Now, it's Red Eye Radio. Gary McNamara and Eric Harley talk about everything from politics to social issues and news of the day. Whether you're up late or you're just starting your day, welcome to the show. From the Relief Factor Studios, this is Red Eye Radio.
1: All across America, we are Red Eye Radio. He is Eric Harley and I'm Gary McNamara. Jeez. What? This story from the Wall Street Journal from when we were on vacation last week.
2: Yeah.
1: Ready for this?
2: Okay.
1: This is actually a story in the Wall Street Journal. Why white-collar men are obsessed with the perfect lawn. Lush turf can be just as much of an office status symbol as a killer golf swing. I actually did an article on this. For a lot of office workers, okay, mostly middle-aged male office workers, a manicured lawn is as much of a status symbol as a luxury car in the driveway. Excelling at work and yard work fits the modern professional's fixation of optimizing everything.
2: Wow. Okay. All right.
1: The office biohacker who won't shut up about his golf score may also blab about nitrogen levels in his soil.
2: I don't go that far. I take really good care of my lawn. I don't know what the nitrogen levels are.
1: Yeah, but it's something that you do. You take care of your lawn. I mean, it's just something. If you don't take care of your lawn, you can't just let it grow. The city's going to come after you. But
2: yeah,
1: and I was realizing this because I tried to make this male centric. You know where my obsession with edging came from?
2: Your mom.
1: My mother.
2: Yeah. You know,
1: this is before you had the gas powered edgers or the electric.
2: Push thing.
1: You had to push it.
2: Which was like a weird wheel, which wasn't there. By the way, it wasn't ever good. It was
1: horribly.
2: It didn't cut very well. It should be razor sharp. You know what I mean?
1: Yeah, and the rubber wheel next to it, and you had to push back and forth. And my mother would come out. Well, the lawn cut. I mean, come on. An idiot can cut a lawn.
2: Yeah.
1: But edging was where my mother really became obsessive about it. She would go along and make sure that the corners were perfect. Uh-huh. And if there was a piece of grass hanging over the sidewalk.
2: Uh-huh.
1: Oh. There was hell to pay.
2: Let me tell you. Yeah.
1: Hell to pay.
2: I stopped because, I have St. Augustine and it has what some people call runners, but stolons is what they're actually called. And that's how the grass spreads. And so these little stolons can get really thick and it's like one will pop over the edge after I've just gone across it. I'm like, what do you think you're doing? I'm having a fight with this little piece of grass. I'm pulling it. You know what? I'm getting rid of you right now. You're a problem, mister. I'm getting rid of you. No, it's for me, mine came from, oddly enough, my dad, who always kept a nice lawn, but it was more of his military background, where he wanted things to look sharp. And I wear a black t-shirt and jeans every day, so I can't look sharp like he did in his military uniform. So I figure I'll make it up with my lawn. And the edging for me, that's kind of where it comes from. It's a nice edge and I edge it every time. I see neighbors who don't. Our city actually put an ordinance in. We don't have an HOA, but Texas Monthly years ago did a story on our city, the town I live in, and said it has more ordinances on the books than any HOA rules in the state at that time. I don't know if that's the case now. And they put out another one, I remember, because people were just letting their grass grow over the sidewalk. They'd mow and then it would just grow over the sidewalk. I'm like, your lawn looks like a hippie. Don't do this. You can't grow your bangs out.
1: My one of my neighbors put all new turf I think he's, I believe he's got what is it? Is it the live oak? Which is the one that I had that drops the acid on your lawn and destroys your lawn?
2: Yeah, both live oaks and red oaks both do that. The smaller leaves are the live oaks.
1: They're very pretty trees,
2: but yeah.
1: And thank goodness they both got disease and I had to cut them down.
2: Yeah.
1: But my neighbor put in all new turf.
2: Yeah.
1: And I don't know the grass he put in. It's not Southern Bermuda that goes dormant.
2: Yeah.
1: Because he had put it in, I don't think it is, because when you put it was absolutely green in February when he put it in.
2: Yeah.
1: It's all dead.
2: Yeah. Yeah. The acidity is hard to keep on top of he's got oaks.
1: Brand new, all dead. It was perfectly green.
2: Yeah.
1: And like 2 weeks later,
2: it was
1: gone. The entire lawn. And I'm like, oh, he's hearing from the homeowners association. But this is the sentence that got to me. Now, this was actually in the Wall Street Journal. And I'm like, who comes up with this stuff? If weekend warriors can't slay zombies on a dystopian battlefield, at least they can massacre dandelions in their backyard. Like a killer golf swing or rock hard glutes, a perfect lawn is a way for people who make a living with their minds to prove that they are good at something physical, too. Who are these people that want? Look, you can go anywhere and
2: find
1: people.
2: Where are they getting this?
1: I
2: is this like a study? If it's a study, then show me the data. Yeah. I want to see what they found. If this actually is, you know, a mindset that is, you know, runs throughout, and this is actually, where are they getting the proof to back this up?
1: Because the writer says so. It's like, here it is. It goes, and unlike athletic pursuits that can seem elitist, like skiing or windsurfing in exotic locales, mowing the lawn can make accomplished professionals seem more relatable. It's a way to bond with coworkers, much like chatting about other shared hobbies or the latest World Cup games. Being able to banter about blade height and the best time to aerate also gains you access to an office subculture. Alas, I remain an outsider. I have the ugliest lawn in my neighborhood. This is the writer. I mean, there are people that are passionate about a million different things in a free society.
2: Yeah.
1: If I was the editor, and I saw this a couple days ago, and I bookmarked it and said, okay, I got to bring this up because it's the media, as you said. You know, is this a psychological problem?
2: They've just formed this
1: right. People are,
2: as if it's a scientific fact.
1: Right. Now, when you look at it, I mean, you can sit there and you work all day. You go, okay, lawn looks pretty good. And then you go and you do something else.
2: Yeah.
1: There's nothing wrong with it because if you don't have the lawn and a, you know, good, green, healthy lawn, it can be hell to repair.
2: Well, yeah, it makes the property look bad. For me, you know, you want it to look nice for your family, but you also want to be a good neighbor. I don't want to be the neighbor with it. You know, this author of this story, the writer, admits has the worst lawn. I sense some jealousy here. Because here's the thing. If you're not putting in the work, you can hire people to do it, and it's relatively cheap to get someone to at least mow and trim, right? And then you can hire another lawn service to come out and do the fertilizer or whatever. My dad actually hired a guy that does all the above, and you know, and my dad will tell him what he prefers. My dad buys the fertilizer, has it shipped to the house, and then says, this is what I do, and if you'll do that for me, and he pays him to do it. It's just labor, you know, so he's not hiring like a I think it's True Green, which is one of the companies that you could hire to, you know, make your lawn look better if something's going on with it. But it really sounds like the writer of this article is upset that other people have a good lawn, or is proud of having a crappy looking lawn.
1: Callum Borchers is the guy's name.
2: Yeah. Yeah. Okay.
1: So, he doesn't look like someone who cuts his own lawn. Like there's a look.
2: Yeah. That guy doesn't have a lawnmower.
1: Like there's a look to somebody who cuts their lawn.
2: You know, I have two.
1: Okay, see, I've created my own stereotypes.
2: Well, no, that's it. Oh, I bet that guy doesn't have a lawnmower. But he doesn't even know what Home Depot is.
1: You know, it's the same to me. It's the same as making sure my floors are clean or the kitchen's clean.
2: Right.
1: Or people are obsessed with clean houses.
2: And with upgrading their kitchens and doing things to make things look nice. This is a status symbol. You know, have we gotten to that point where it's like, I can't believe people are taking care of their stuff.
1: And then every, because we get it twice a week, then this obsession of taking garbage out of the house.
2: Yeah, right. Why is it? Why? I don't know. It's a matter of, I don't know, not smelling what you had for dinner last night.
1: I think we need, because I see this in a lot of obituaries.
2: Yeah.
1: They were an active gardener. Well, what kind of obsession is that?
2: Yeah.
1: Who wants that in their obituary? They tended to their garden every day. Well, the obsession of these people, how dare they?
2: What is this? What are they trying to prove? They think they're better than everybody else by gardening. My gosh.
1: Now, the question I would have, is it more elitist to be a gardener than to have a perfect lawn?
2: Oh, I think so. I think so. And I say that because my wife is a gardener, a vegetable gardener. And she's doing, this year we had issues with the tomatoes. I think we had too much rain early on and it didn't work out. But man,
1: you're privileged.
2: We've got, I know, right? And we've got a bunch of cantaloupes and melons coming in, which is great. They're actually holding up very well. But she did all the, well, I can't say she did all the work. I do the infrastructure, and then she does the actual gardening and planting of the seedlings. In the winter, our entire office, our home office, is filled with seedlings and grow lights.
1: So what you're telling me, you have stereotypical gender roles for your garden.
2: Yeah. Yeah, I thought that was a given. Yeah. And then she comes in and makes me a sandwich. And so, because I'm hungry, I've been watching YouTube all day. But
1: my God.
2: You know, and it's like, hurry up with that. What's taking you so long?
1: Well, I do remember about when I first moved into my house and the lawn, you know, you want to make sure it's a new house. So, you know.
2: Yeah.
1: And I remember I edged it, and I remember looking at it going, Mom would really be proud because the corners came together and it was perfectly edged. I mean, it was
2: perfect. It's got to be a 90 degree.
1: Right, a perfect kind of border. And I took a picture of it to show my mom. My mom was alive at that time.
2: Yeah.
1: So I showed my mom.
2: Yeah.
1: Go, Mom, look at this. I did this.
2: Yeah.
1: She's like, eh. I go, don't you remember? You're the one. You're the one. When I did this, I actually posted it on Facebook at the time saying, look at that. Look at the perfect 90 degree angle now. And I put in there, this comes from my mother who demanded perfection in edging. No blade of grass.
2: That's right.
1: Could cover any part of the sidewalk ever.
2: That's right. No, if something happens and I miss one, I'll go back as I'm because I do a walk around after I'm done. And people will say, well, you're just trying to take pride in your work and, you know, you're just what guys do. You know, we'll wash our truck and then look at it for 20 minutes going, look what I did. But it's, and that's after a drive-through car wash. But no, I go back if I'm walking, you know, I'll just, you know, go back and make sure that everything's cleaned up. For me, I want it to look nice. I want the house to look nice, but it's part of being neighborly. It's part of helping your neighborhood, your street look better. It's what you do.
1: Well, where they say that it's as much of a status symbol as a luxury car in your driveway, my car that sits in my driveway is my 23-year-old vehicle. So apparently they're wrong on that one in the Wall Street Journal.
2: I'm thinking about buying my dad's 2003 Ford F-250 diesel. And so I'm going to put that in my driveway. Yeah.
1: How y'all doing?
2: Yeah.
1: We are Red Eye Radio.
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4: Highlights from USDA's latest crop progress report includes a fast-paced corn silking.
5: We do see some faster progress in parts of the upper Midwest.
4: With other tidbits from USDA meteorologist Brad Rippey, including
5: soybeans exactly half of the crop blooming. That is ahead of the five-year average of 44%. U.S. cotton crop. One thing that's been notable about this season is just how average it has been in terms of progress. U.S. peanut crop, roughly two-thirds of the crop pegging by July 12th. The national number is 65%, equal to the five-year average. Meanwhile, U.S. rice, we passed the one-third mark on heading progress during the week to reach 35% on July 12th. Winter wheat, the harvest is moving along very quickly. Spring wheat numbers for the week ending July 12th. Heading progress is right on par at 72%.
4: I'm Rod Bain reporting for the U.S. Department of Agriculture in Washington, D.C.
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0: We're Red Eye Radio. He's Eric Cronin, and I'm Gary McNamara. You know, one thing that we did not mention last week about Lindsey Graham is he served in the military for 33 years.
1: Yeah, yeah. It's so wild that he's been around in the political scene for so long. You don't think about his former life. You don't think about, you know, his service in the military. And
0: which he stayed in, though. Yeah. Because he came in 94 as a representative.
1: Right, right.
0: So he was part of the 94. Remember the
1: 94
0: class? Class
1: of 94, yeah.
0: And I think he stayed in just till a few years ago.
1: In the reserves?
0: Yeah, he was into like 2015 or 2016, something like that, I saw, when he finally got out of the reserves. So, you know, it's watching the left's reaction to him, because I've said before, you know, Meghan McCain was talking about, you know, that they were the three amigos, Joe Lieberman, her father, and Lindsey Graham. They were viewed as the moderates.
1: Yeah.
0: Remember?
1: Yep.
0: It doesn't matter. And that's why we said yesterday, if there's any evidence that the cessation of demonization is just on Trump, the death of Lindsey Graham proved it's not going to end anytime soon.
1: No, it's not. It doesn't matter who it is on the right. Whoever is making the news, even somebody who has passed, it's going to be, they're going to be the target. They're going to be the one. The liberal activists have shown no sign of letting up. They're in fact, it's getting worse. And, you know, here's the thing. You know, when Barney Frank passed, I didn't have anything personal against the guy. I just disagreed with all of his policies and everything he supported politically. But I didn't take joy in his death. I didn't, you know, that to me is, it's a very foreign idea. When you talk about somebody who is a political opposite. You know, I look at the death of Rob Reiner, right? He's a guy who did incredible work. And by many people's standards and what they said about him, conservatives who had him on as a guest said he was the greatest guy. He was the nicest guy.
0: Bat soup crazy on
1: Bat
0: the issues.
1: Bat soup crazy on the issues. Totally disagreed on the issues, but I didn't have a problem with him personally.
0: No, I didn't. I don't celebrate death.
1: No.
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3: California increasing funding for special ed to nearly $2.4 billion under the new state budget. The investment is a 43% increase. It marks the largest boost ever for special education. Another Mexican cartel leader facing terror charges here in the U.S.
4: 30-year-old Carlos Pareda, also known as Carlitos, a lieutenant in the Sinaloa cartel, is facing narco-terrorism charges, including providing support for terrorism in the U.S. The U.S. Attorney's Office says Pareda is a leader of a violent wing of the Sinaloa cartel, the Mayo Zambada faction, which is connected to kidnapping and murder, along with sending meth, cocaine, and fentanyl across the border. The terror charges come after the Sinaloa cartel was designated a foreign terrorist organization last year. I'm Jack Cronin.
3: The World FIFA Cup was in L.A. last Friday at SoFi Stadium, the final game of the season scheduled for this Sunday. That's the latest. I'm Bob Montague.
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2: I was watching, just in general on TV yesterday, a bunch of different doctors, you know, talking about Lindsey Graham and how he died. And, you know, again, the talk about blood pressure. It's something you've got to, and I'm in that category.
1: Yeah, me too.
2: When I was diagnosed, right about now, 10 years ago, when the official diagnosis came in that I had type 2 diabetes, actually metabolic syndrome, which is, again, type 2 diabetes, high blood pressure, and high cholesterol. And I never had the high, I had high normal cholesterol, but I never had high cholesterol. But, you know, now I'm on, you know, I'm on the lowest level of medication for that. And now, you know, my, it's, you know, super low. At the time, you know, you had to take the electrocardiogram and all that to make sure everything is right. But when you're a type 2 diabetic, you know, twice a year, you've got to go to the doctor.
1: Just to,
2: you know, check up on everything. And my blood sugar is lower than it was. My average 3-month blood sugar is lower than it was when I first was diagnosed. And even when I was diagnosed, my daily blood sugar, because they said it kicked off like in the months preceding, what happened was I had shingles, and I was up visiting my parents, had shingles, and my brother-in-law said, "You got shingles." And I went into, you know, the local, you know, the local emergency place there. You know, they've got them all over the place now. And they went and took my blood pressure, which was fine less than 6 months before when I'd gone to the doctor for my yearly. It was fine. And when I went in there, 225 over 125.
1: Oof. Yeah. Wow.
2: And they immediately sent me to, you know, the emergency room.
1: Yeah.
2: In Buffalo, ECMC, which is the, you know, the they said you need to go right now. You like what? I couldn't believe it. I just was, you know, then after really taking over a three week period, you know, blood tests, they said you've got type 2 diabetes. But my A1C I think was 6, and it's, you know, that's for the, you know, the 3-month period, which means in that time is when my genetics kicked off. It went from not having it to boom, having it.
1: Yeah.
2: I'm on the, you know, I'm on the blood pressure medication, and I work out and, you know, watch my weight. I do everything that I possibly can do, you know, for the blood pressure, because I know so many people. And when I look at history of people who have died, you know, over the last, you know, famous people over the last 40, 50 years, the number that died from heart problems relating to high blood pressure, which can be controlled.
1: You can
2: control it and live, you know, the average, you know, normal life. And, you know, now my blood pressure, like anybody else, it's, you know, it can get to, I've had it, you know, in complete rest, you know, 100 over 50, 55, But normally it's around 120 over 68, you know, which is fine. It's fine blood pressure. But I'm just amazed at the number of people, some that I know, that died and friends and relatives of theirs have said they just wouldn't take their blood pressure medicine. They had high blood pressure and they just wouldn't take care of it. And I don't know about Lindsey Graham. I don't know, you know, whether I'm amazed the number of people that don't go to doctors that are in their 60s.
3: Yeah. Well,
2: I'm amazed.
3: And in the case of a Lindsey Graham, so here's a guy who just got off a plane from Ukraine. He's always on a plane, you know, traveling somewhere. It seems like lately, especially with between Iran and Ukraine and everything that's going on. And then he's having a conversation with the president on the phone, you know, shortly before he passed. And I would have to believe that if there is a blood pressure issue, you know, that would be something that would, I know for me, you know, I could see that raising your blood pressure to a great extent. In fact, one time I was in the hospital for my lung and I was on the phone doing work-related things, answering emails. And the nurse comes in and she looks at the, you know, at the monitor and she goes, put that down. She goes, you're not here to work. You know, and yeah, and she said, and my sister was there visiting. She goes, you need to tell him that that's, you can't do this, because when he's, and they noticed it a couple of times, it was a pattern. I had actually, they'd come in one morning and same thing had happened later that day, again, work related things. And because there was a big event that I missed because my lung collapsed. Normally, I would just, you know, walk it off and go do the event. But this time, I couldn't do it. So they, you know, they could see it visibly because the monitor is right there and they could see it. And so you don't think about that. I remember being in a doctor's office. My blood pressure problem didn't start until I had what's called a branch vein occlusion. I have a blind spot in my right eye. I'm deaf in my left ear and partially blind in my right eye. So
2: that's why I'm so kind to him.
3: Yeah, exactly. Because I'm always bumping into walls and going, huh? And then, so, I can't hear what you can say anything you want about me. I'm not going to hear most of it. But I don't care. But, you know, if you flip me off with the right finger, I won't even see it. But, you know, the treatment for that, for the branch vein occlusion in my right eye, is a needle being stuck in your eye every 4 weeks with actually a cancer drug called Avastin. And when that started, I developed white coat. I never had white coat with dentists, with doctors, I never had that problem ever. And then it started to become an issue, and I was in the waiting room, and I remember feeling kind of sleepy. It was weird. I was like, oh, I feel like I could kind of go to sleep. But actually, my blood pressure was on the rise. And when they went in and took my blood pressure before getting a needle stuck into my eye, they said, no, your blood pressure's high. And I said, I guess I have white coat now. And then it started to calm down after a few minutes, and that would be the pattern, right? White coat only. And then it was like, oh, okay, we need actually a treatment. And so I started on the medications years ago. And it can be. It's you know, there are a lot of people doing a job like what a Lindsey Graham did. I can't imagine serving in the Senate or in the House. It would just drive me bat soup crazy.
2: Well, he was driven, obviously, he was driven by it.
3: Very passionate,
2: you know,
3: about
2: and
3: it.
2: It's
3: no
2: interesting
3: doubt.
2: When you talk about, because I've always had white coat syndrome.
3: Yeah.
2: And you know, it's interesting because when I go in, you know, before I have my 6 month, a week before I go in and, you know, they do all the blood work. I have white coat syndrome going into the lab.
3: Yeah.
2: To get my blood taken.
3: Right.
2: So my, you know, not only when I go into the doctor, they don't take my blood pressure. They just take the blood out. But my blood sugar's always higher because that drop of adrenaline is what happens when you have white coat syndrome. That just a little drop of adrenaline gets in your blood system. It increases your blood pressure and your blood sugar.
3: Mm-hmm.
2: So for me with white coat syndrome, you know, I keep a history, you know, everything's got an app now, my blood pressure, blood sugar, everything else. Mm-hmm. I go in and, all right, doctor, here it is right here. So he can follow it because he'll sit there and go, oh, every time I walk in, he goes, your blood sugar's high when you get, oh, that's right. I forgot. You got white coat syndrome.
3: Yeah.
2: And it raises

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2: Keep it in check, and if I need to, I'll increase the dosage if the doctor agrees or whatever. But the fact of the matter is that, especially the thing with blood pressure, is that it goes up and down throughout the day. Mm-hmm. There are things that can make it spike, you know. And so one of the keys to that really is exercise. The simplest thing you can do is walk if you're able to do it. And, you know, and if not, find something that you can do just to stay active and keep that blood pressure. And it also, you know, any anxiety or whatever you got going on in life, it kind of helps to, you know, tame that a little bit too.
3: Well, that's the good thing with getting older. You've worried about things your entire life that you look back on and go, why did I worry about that? You don't worry about it anymore.
2: Right, yeah,
3: it's like, whatever. Things,
2: yeah.
3: I remember when I first got, you know, type 2 when I was first diagnosed. And, you know, my doctor had said after about a couple of years, he said, we want the good news or the bad news. I said, well, give me the bad news first. And he said, type 2 diabetes is going to kill you. I go, what the hell's the good news? He said, you'll be 120 when it does if you keep doing what you're doing.
2: Yeah,
3: I'm like, oh, okay, good.
2: Right.
3: And because, you know, and he said, and when I first got it, they said, you know, this will kill you if you don't take care of it.
2: Right.
3: And I said, well, I'm not worried about the death because there's nothing I can do about that down the road. I'm worried about the quality of life in between. And I've known people that have had toes cut off and everything else. And what my doctors told me is if you try and continue this, you'll never have your toes cut off. I think my last A1C was 5.7, I think, something like that. So I'm under a 6. Over a 7 is when you're doing damage to your organs.
2: Yeah. Right.
3: And so I'm still, and that's my whole goal, just keep staying beneath that. I'm still, my medication hasn't changed, still on the lowest level, but it's something that you pay attention to if you want that quality of life. And it was heartbreaking to see that he said, you know, they said, you need to go to a doctor. And he just said, you know, I think the quote was, I can't die yet because I've got stuff to do, when he was feeling sick earlier in the night.
2: Yeah.
3: That story came out yesterday.
2: Yeah.
3: And it was like, oh, it's just so sad when I hear that.
2: It is. Yeah.
3: We are Red Eye Radio.
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0: We're at our radio. He's Eric Cronin. I'm Gary McNamara. Yeah, and by the way, no problem with his sister taking over for the next till November.
1: Right. Yeah.
0: She's not. She's not going to be running. But right. If there's anybody close to, if anybody there, you know, the South Carolina elected him. If there's anybody who knows what his wishes would be, it would be her.
1: Oh, no doubt.
0: And you know, the funniest thing is what I heard. She doesn't have the experience that's necessary. Blah blah blah. Shut up.
1: Yeah.
0: This whole thing that being a congressman or a senator takes such incredible experience.
1: Yeah.
0: Shut up.
1: No, she was very close to him. Yeah.

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6: Lindsey Graham's sister will fill his South Carolina Senate seat until the end of his term after his unexpected death this past weekend. More from Mark Mayfield.
7: South Carolina Governor Henry McMaster announced on Monday that Darlene Graham Nordone will serve in the role until the term ends in January. Nordone said her brother was always there for her. Now she will be there for him. McMaster said Graham was serious about his work, but also kind-hearted and cared deeply about others. Graham passed away over the weekend from aortic dissection. I'm Mark Mayfield.
6: The U.S. has begun a third consecutive night of strikes against Iran. U.S. Central Command says the strikes were at the direction of President Trump and will continue to degrade Iran's ability to attack innocent civilians and commercial shipping in the Strait of Hormuz. This comes after Trump says he's reinstating the blockade of the strait. A federal judge is voiding President Trump's settlement with the IRS. The settlement stems from a $10 billion lawsuit alleging the IRS failed to protect the Trump's confidential tax returns. The judge found that Trump and the IRS were not truly adverse to each other, as is required in civil lawsuits under the U.S. Constitution, and referred a Trump lawyer in the case to state bar authorities to determine if their actions violated legal ethics rules. The parents of a college athlete whose body was found on Mississippi's Horn Island last week are still waiting for answers. So far, there's no cause of death for 18-year-old Nolan Wells, but his mother, Christine Wells Wansley, says she doesn't believe he drowned while swimming.
8: Honestly, because of the way the stories are just so inconsistent and how that day went, it's just, you know, we can't say for sure.
6: Investigators say so far they've found no evidence of foul play. I'm Michael Kastner. California and 11 other states are suing to block Paramount Skydance from taking over Warner Brothers Discovery. More from Jason Nathanson.
9: The largest merger in Hollywood history would extinguish competition.
10: California Attorney General Rob Bonta announced the antitrust lawsuit Monday in Los Angeles. His backdrop, the Hollywood sign.
9: It would result in higher prices, lower content quality, and fewer movies and TV shows.
10: Bonta also says the $110 billion deal would kill jobs. Paramount Skydance responded in a statement saying the lawsuit is wrong on both the facts and the law, and delaying the purchase will actually hurt workers. The feds approved the merger in June.
6: Today, an American astronaut will blast off from Russia to begin an 8-month mission living in orbit. Rory O'Neill reports.
11: The launch for Anil Menon comes amid reports of cracks and leaks on the aging International Space Station. Menon says he's seen NASA and Russian engineers troubleshoot the issue side by side.
12: And they take it very seriously. So I know that I'm in good hands. And we are trying our best to figure out the best forward resolution to the problem.
11: It's the first mission for Menon, who is a medical doctor and Space Force colonel. It will be among the last crew expeditions as the ISS is set to retire in 2030. I'm Rory O'Neill.
6: A new bipartisan effort is calling for a permanent standard time, currently observed from November through March. Scott Carr with more.
13: The Sunshine for Our Kids Act of 2026 has been introduced by Democratic Congresswoman Mary Gay Scanlon of Pennsylvania and Republican Congressman from North Carolina Pat Harrigan last week. And reports say it has support from both sides of the aisle in the House. It would make standard time permanent and would allow states to make daylight saving time permanent if they chose to do so. Congress is already considering several daylight saving time related pieces of legislation.
6: I'm Michael Kastner.
14: Here is the news. KABC.
15: A preliminary 4.3 magnitude earthquake shook Southern California to a depth of 5 miles. The earthquake centered in Kern County. Residents reported feeling the quake in L.A., Ventura, San Bernardino counties. No immediate reports of damage. The head of Delta Airlines says airfares may get even more expensive.
16: Tells Fox Business that fuel is only one of the many aspects of running an airline that's getting more expensive, including labor, airport infrastructure, and technology, not to mention the planes themselves. The government's latest Consumer Price Index shows airline fares rose 2.7% from May to June and were almost 27% higher than a year ago. I'm Daria Albinger.
15: The World FIFA Cup was in L.A. last Friday at SoFi Stadium, the final game of the season scheduled for this Sunday. That's the latest. I'm Bob Montague.
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17: In Baldwin Park, there's a crash at the 605 northbound before Valley. That's an overturned vehicle there. The fire department's on scene. El Segundo Road construction at the 105 eastbound between Sepulveda and the 405. Also in Pomona, there's an accident at the 57 southbound connector to the eastbound 10. It's blocked in the left lane. In San Pedro, a construction closure at Vincent Thomas Bridge. That's westbound between Ferry and Harbor. In Silver Lake, there's a stall at the 5 northbound before Glendale.
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20: This is America in the Morning from Westwood One. It's Tuesday, July 14th, 2026. I'm Clayton Neville in for John Trout. Here's what's coming up on America in the Morning.
19: Lindsey Graham's little sister will temporarily fill his Senate seat after his unexpected weekend death. Sagar Meghani, Washington.
21: Bombs, blockades, and tolls. Another day in the U.S.-Iran war.
22: Attacking them tonight.
21: I'm Richard Johnson.
23: A federal immigration officer shot and killed a driver in Maine.
24: Looking at a husband's dead body on the ground.
23: I'm Ed Donahue.
25: I haven't talked to Mitch. I hope he can recover.
20: More information on what landed Senator Mitch McConnell in the hospital.
26: A U.S. district judge has rebuked President Trump's lawsuit against the IRS over his leaked tax returns. I'm Jennifer King.
20: It was a down day on Wall Street. Seth Zutel will have details, and turning back the clock could become a thing of the past. All ahead on America in the Morning. It's 7 after. South Carolina Governor Henry McMaster on Monday appointed Darlene Graham Norden, the younger sister of Senator Lindsey Graham, who died suddenly over the weekend, to serve the remainder of his term, which ends in January. Washington correspondent Sagar Meghani reports the decision came after President Trump floated the idea, one that was solidly supported by the late senator's colleagues in Congress.
27: He loved his family and loved serving this state and our country. He dedicated his life to our country. It is such a privilege to get to finish some of his important work, and I promise to work hard over the next several months to support the president and carry forward the efforts of my brother on behalf of the citizens of South Carolina and the United States.
19: Lindsey Graham's little sister will temporarily fill his Senate seat after his unexpected weekend death.
27: I think this is what Lindsey would have wanted. And I plan to honor him in this way.
19: South Carolina Governor Henry McMaster says he's obligated to pick someone to replace Graham.
28: Today, under the law, it's my duty to an honor to name someone to serve in the place of this irresistible man, this irreplaceable man, this extraordinary man for the remainder of his term. Lindsey took care of his little sister in years long departed. It's my honor to ask his little sister, Darlene Graham, to finish his work for him now.
19: And he's named Darlene Graham Nordone.
27: It is such an honor. Lindsey has always been there for me, and now I will be there for him.
19: After their parents died at a young age, Lindsey Graham raised his little sister and became her legal guardian.
27: Lindsey has always been there for me, and now I will be there for him.
19: A special election will be held next month to pick a new GOP nominee for the general election, a rare open seat that's ignited a scramble among South Carolina's most ambitious conservatives until the term expires in January.
27: Now to Lindsey, I miss you more than I can even put into words, but I'm going to do this. I got it.
19: Sagar Meghani, Washington.
20: Fighting intensified overnight between the United States and Iran, with Iran hitting two UAE tankers with cruise missiles, killing one sailor, and the U.S. pounding dozens of targets inside of Iran. Correspondent Rich Johnson reports President Trump is planning to have the U.S. take control of the Strait of Hormuz and putting in place an American collected toll, as well as a blockade of Iranian ports starting this afternoon.
21: U.S. jets heading to more missions over Iran last night, making good on the president's Oval Office promise on Monday.
22: We are just going forward. We're attacking them tonight. And we're taking out all of their capability for anything having to do with the Strait, with the Hormuz Strait. And I think in the end, we will end up discontrolling the whole thing.
21: But the president was far from over. He said the U.S. is reinstating a blockade of Iran in the Strait of Hormuz, effective this afternoon. And he raised the idea of charging tolls for ships going through the strait, as much as 20% of the value of a ship's cargo. It's the price, he says, for the U.S. acting as a guardian of the strait. An Iranian military command spokesman on social media saying that under no circumstances will Iran permit the U.S. to interfere with management of the strait. He also warned other countries in the region that any attempt to aid the U.S. in that effort will be regarded as an act of war against Iran. On Capitol Hill, House Democratic Leader Hakeem Jeffries repeated his party's position.
1: We will continue to use every legislative tool available to end Donald Trump and the Republican reckless and costly war of choice in Iran.
21: According to one former Trump cabinet member, for the president to eventually claim a real victory in Iran, he must do two things. First,
2: a return to the status quo ante with the Strait of Hormuz, which means open, free for navigation, no charges, no tolls by anyone.
21: And the second, according to Mark Esper, the defense secretary in the first Trump term,
2: he has to get a deal better than Obama's JCPOA, at least for political purposes.
21: That's short for the Joint Comprehensive Plan of Action, widely known as the Iran nuclear deal. Esper's comments courtesy of CNN. President Trump may have more to say on Thursday when he will deliver an address to the nation. But as of now, he's not letting on what the main subject of that speech will be. I'm Richard Johnson.
3: 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It's 12 minutes after the top of the hour. ICE agents in America involved in a second shooting in less than a week. We'll have details and tell you where it happened when America in the Morning returns after this.
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0: Waking up on a midsummer morning, how hot's it going to be? Matt Rindy has your forecast.
1: There will be more rounds of heavier rain across the southern plains from Arizona and New Mexico, eastward through Texas and Oklahoma, and then eastward still from there into Tennessee, Georgia, and South Carolina. This weather pattern has already had a history of producing very heavy rain, with some places having more than 5 inches in the last 24 hours, which caused some flooding. And with little change in the environment, more areas can see that type of rainfall, hopefully not in the same spots. We're particularly mindful of South Texas after last year's tragedy. The clouds and rain will hold temperatures largely in the 80s across the southern plains and southeast. It will still reach into the 90s and 100s in parts of Arizona. Where the heat will remain a concern is across the northern U.S. as high pressure holds control of the region. This will impact areas from eastern Montana and Wyoming into the Dakotas and then continuing into the Great Lakes, Middle Atlantic, and Northeast. These locations will have widespread 90-degree readings with 100s again in parts of southeast Montana, northern Wyoming, and north and south Dakota. It will be dry with sunshine, though northern Maine will have more clouds and an afternoon thunderstorm or two, which could turn gusty as a cold front shifts in southward from Canada. And this will continue to build thunderstorms at night through northern New York into central New England. That same high will lead to dry weather farther south from Nebraska into Kansas and then eastward to Ohio, but temperatures will hold in the 80s and low 90s. Outside of the heavier thunderstorms in the southwest, there will be scattered thunderstorms farther north into Utah, Nevada, and eastern California. That's the weather across America. Montgomery, Alabama will have showers and a heavier thunderstorm or two today with a high of 83. Sheridan, Wyoming will be quite toasty with sunshine and a high of 102. That's the nation's weather. I'm AccuWeather.com meteorologist Matt Rindy.
0: 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For the second time in less than a week, officers with ICE drew their weapons and shot a suspect they were trying to stop. Correspondent Ed Donahue reports a 26-year-old man died Monday in an ICE-related shooting in Maine, just days after a man in Texas was killed in a similar situation.
2: A federal immigration officer shot and killed a driver in Maine. It happened in Biddeford, outside Portland. Homeland Security Secretary Mark Wayne Mullen told Maine Senator Angus King the officer opened fire after the man tried to use his vehicle as a weapon against officers pursuing him for deportation. Mary Hayes lives close to where the shooting happened and was a neighbor of the man killed.
3: I watched a wife fall to her knees, looking at her husband's dead body on the ground. I watched a little girl crying with a little pink backpack on because she's never going to see her father again. And I heard the anguish of a mother that just lost everything in her life.
2: The advocacy groups Maine Immigrants Rights Coalition and Presente say the man killed was a native of Colombia, authorized to work in the U.S., and had a Social Security number. I'm Ed Donahue.
0: Senator Mitch McConnell is expanding on his hospitalization after weeks of being tight-lipped on what landed him in the hospital. The senator from Kentucky and his staff hadn't said for weeks why he was in the hospital, but this week on social media, a photo was posted of McConnell sitting next to his wife, former Transportation Secretary Elaine Chao, while holding what appears to be the Sunday Washington Post. Some have pushed back, though, on the legitimacy of that photo. Senator Ron Johnson was asked about the notion the photo was fake on Real America's Voice.
4: No, I really don't know. I haven't talked to Mitch. I certainly wish he and his family well. I hope he can recover.
0: 84-year-old McConnell pushed back against rumors of more serious ailments, though he said he had to deal with a mild case of pneumonia. He confirmed he had a fall and didn't break any bones or suffer a concussion. He said he didn't have a heart attack or a stroke. And he said he doesn't have any tumors or hemorrhages, but he was briefly unconscious and was taken to the hospital. It's 19 after. The impacts of war yet again evident at the stock markets. We'll take a look at Tuesday business when America in the Morning returns.
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0: It's 21 minutes after the top of the hour. Stocks were in the red on Monday after a weekend of attacks between the United States and Iran, which led to the price of oil jumping above $70 a barrel. Both the situation in the Middle East and earnings will be in the forefront of Wall Street, with a number of major companies reporting their quarterly results starting today for the rest of the week. Seth Sutel has what we can expect on Wall Street this morning.
13: Oil prices jumped following a weekend of attacks in the Middle East, while slumping AI companies weighed on global stock markets. The price of Brent crude rose nearly 10% Monday. That came after the U.S. and Iran each said that the Strait of Hormuz is under its control. Oil prices are still below their wartime peak, but the sharp move higher Monday sent Treasury yields climbing in the bond market on worries about inflation. Markets are getting important updates this week on earnings from big U.S. companies, as well as readings on what's happening with inflation. Banks kick off the latest round of quarterly earnings reports on Tuesday. J.P. Morgan Chase, Bank of America, and Wells Fargo are among those turning in their report cards for how much they earned in the 3 months through June. Thursday brings reports from Netflix, United Airlines, and United Healthcare. Reports on inflation are also due out, including the Consumer Price Index on Tuesday. That's a measure of prices paid by Americans for everything, including food, gas, and housing. Economists forecast that the CPI rose 3.9% last month from a year ago. That would be down slightly from May, but still well ahead of the Federal Reserve's target of 2%. A report on inflation and wholesale prices is due out Wednesday. On Wall Street, the S&P 500 fell 0.8%. The Dow dropped 138 points. That's about 0.3%. The NASDAQ Composite fell 1.6%. Micron Technology and NVIDIA helped lead the way lower. Shares of South Korean tech giant SK Hynix fell sharply and sold. Seth Sutel, New York.
0: Volkswagen's leadership warning today that the company could need to cut an extra 50,000 jobs to stay competitive with their auto industry rivals. That according to an internal memo sent to staff. The German automaker previously announced plans to cut 50,000 jobs across the company, and a recent memo said that the situation means a theoretical deduction of another 50,000 jobs. Fast casual chain Chipotle announcing it's opening its first location in Mexico in the Monterrey area this week. The company says it chose Monterrey for the strength of its economy and growing population. And Chick-fil-A bringing back Cow Appreciation Day today, with a free entree for anyone who shows up dressed like a cow between 7 o'clock this morning and 7 o'clock tonight at participating Chick-fil-A stores. The promo is tied to the company's 80th anniversary. It's 24 after. Daylight saving time, again, a hot topic in Congress. We'll have the latest when America in the Morning returns. Don't go anywhere.
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0: It's 26 after. A bipartisan push to make daylight saving time permanent is heading for a chamber-wide vote after clearing a key House hurdle. The House Rules Committee on Monday readied a floor vote on the Sunshine Protection Act, which would allow states to enact daylight saving time year-round with an option to opt out. The bill would make daylight saving time permanent and end the twice-a-year ritual of changing clocks. Proponents argue that resetting clocks has negative health impacts. The House Energy and Commerce Committee overwhelmingly passed the measure 48-1 back in May. A judge rules that President Trump's lawsuit against the IRS was improper under the law. Jennifer King reports on the ramifications of the court's ruling.
1: A U.S. district judge has rebuked President Trump's lawsuit against the IRS over his leaked tax returns, ruling it was an exercise in self-dealing filed for an improper purpose. She referred one of his attorneys for discipline. The lawsuit laid the groundwork for a settlement that granted Trump immunity from tax audits and created the now-abandoned anti-weaponization fund. In her scathing ruling, Judge Williams says this lawsuit was not brought to vindicate rights. It was brought to manipulate the judicial process to pursue benefits unavailable in litigation. Of Acting Attorney General Todd Blanche, who's preparing for his confirmation hearing Wednesday, Williams writes that his apparent capacity to speak for both plaintiffs and defendants demonstrates there was only one party whose interests were being represented throughout the case. I'm Jennifer King.
0: America in the Morning for Tuesday, July 14th, 2026 is produced by Jeff McKay. I'm Clayton Neville in for John Trout, and this is Westwood One.
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10: Heat advisory for much of SoCal extended. The National Weather Service calling for highs up to 102. A more serious extreme heat watch will replace the heat advisory through Thursday. Highs between 95 and 112 degrees. Health officials have announced the first human case of West Nile virus this year in L.A. County.
11: A person in the Antelope Valley had to be hospitalized because of a brain inflammation caused by West Nile virus. Details revealed Monday by the Los Angeles County Department of Public Health. It's only the second human case of West Nile reported in California this year. But officials say there's been a big jump so far in mosquito and bird cases and a huge spike in bird deaths, meaning it could be a dangerous year for West Nile. California typically sees about 380 cases a year. I'm Jason Nathanson.
10: The Dodgers hosted the Diamondbacks over the weekend at Dodger Stadium. They'll take a break for the All-Star game, then fly to New York later this week. That's the latest. I'm Bob Montague.
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0: This is America in the Morning from Westwood One. Here's what's coming up this half hour.
16: This investigation will be fair and transparent.
0: Another deadly shooting involving ICE agents in America.
17: 12 states are challenging Paramount's takeover of Warner Brothers Discovery, filing a lawsuit. I'm Lisa Dwyer.
18: Prosecutors in Minnesota say they now have key evidence in their investigations into the fatal shootings by government officers. I'm Ed Donahue.
19: A Massachusetts man was found guilty of conspiring to unlawfully export electronic components to Iran. I'm Julie Walker.
20: A grandfather is recovering after being hurled about 8 feet into the air by a charging bison. I'm Sue Aller.
21: Top European Union official is calling for limits on children using social media. I'm Karen Shamas.
0: We'll be right back.
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0: Another midsummer morning with the heat top of mind. Some areas, though, are going to get some relief with rain chances. Matt Rindy sorts out your forecast.
30: The heat is going to remain a concern across the northern U.S. as high pressure holds control of the region. This will impact areas from eastern Montana and Wyoming and then continue through the Dakotas into Minnesota and then the Great Lakes, Mid-Atlantic, and Northeast. These locations will have widespread 90-degree readings with 100s again in parts of southeast Montana, northern Wyoming, and North and South Dakota. It will also be dry with sunshine, though northern Maine will have more clouds and an afternoon thunderstorm or two, which could turn gusty as a cold front shifts southward from Canada. And this will continue to build thunderstorms at night into northern New York and central New England. That same high will lead to dry weather across Nebraska into Kansas and then eastward to Ohio, but temperatures will hold in the 80s and low 90s. Outside of the heavier thunderstorms in the southwest, there will be scattered afternoon thunderstorms in parts of Utah into Nevada, eastern California, and even northward in parts of Oregon, Idaho, and western Montana. And closer to the coast from California to Washington, it is going to be largely dry with sunshine. Afternoon highs will be well into the 90s and 100s over the interior valleys, but remain much cooler at the coast. There'll be more rounds of heavier thunderstorms across the southern states from Arizona into New Mexico and then eastward to Texas and Oklahoma and then continuing into Tennessee, Georgia, and South Carolina. This weather pattern has already produced very heavy rainfall for the region in the last 24 hours, which caused some flooding. And with little change in the environment, more areas could see that type of rainfall. Hopefully not in the same locations. Clouds and rain will largely hold temperatures in the 80s across the southern plains and southeast. That's the nation's weather. I'm AccuWeather.com meteorologist Matt Rindy.
0: 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The younger sister of Lindsey Graham has been tapped by South Carolina Governor Henry McMaster to replace the late senator who died over the weekend at the age of 71. Correspondent Meg Kennard reports Senator Graham's death brings a moment of reflection to his political colleagues and also highlights the slim majority held in the Senate by Republicans.
1: The weekend death of South Carolina Republican Lindsey Graham has his fellow senators returning to Washington this week in a period of uncertainty and reflection. Even though there are deep partisan divides when it comes to the issues, members of the Senate have been known to be pretty tight with one another across the aisle.
2: I was no stranger to being the butt of his jokes. Senator Graham loved to tell people how frugal I was. And if I were ever to open my billfold, dust and moss would come out of it.
1: And many Democrats and Republicans since Graham's death have taken to social media and done a number of news interviews reflecting on their work with him. And even if they disagreed on something, appreciation for his passion for the issues that he worked on.
4: It's difficult to believe that Lindsey Graham is no longer here with us. That we won't run into him at a media day or share a joke with him at this afternoon's vote. The halls of the Senate already feel empty without him. And I know I'm not alone in that feeling. He was a friend to so many of us on both sides of the aisle. And I know that I'm not the only one who finds it difficult to imagine the Senate without Lindsey Graham.
1: But when it comes to the business of the Senate, the margins are already tight. And so Republicans will be down Graham's vote, as well as that of Kentucky Republican Mitch McConnell. McConnell has been absent for several weeks as well, but over the weekend posted a photo and a statement detailing the fall and pneumonia he said have led to his absence. As for President Donald Trump, he has given media interviews where he's indicated that he knows he is without his top ally and defender in the Senate. Graham and Trump had been together on many different occasions. They often golfed together in addition to working on policy. And Graham had just been a big advocate for a lot of things that President Trump has tried to accomplish. So that's a moment of reflection for the president, too.
0: That was Meg Kennard reporting. Federal and state officials in Maine are looking into a deadly shooting involving ICE agents. Authorities say that the shooting happened in Biddeford, Maine, early Monday morning. Senator Angus King is now calling for a full and transparent investigation into that shooting.
5: The individual who has been killed is a male in his 20s. That's the all I know about him. He had been given an order to leave the country. He was in a vehicle, pulled out in the vehicle, and the term the secretary used was weaponized the vehicle. He was shot by an ICE agent.
0: Senator King also confirmed that the agents involved were not equipped with body-worn cameras.
5: Apparently there are no cameras involved. Body cameras were not on the agents, and so we have no video evidence of what occurred in this case.
0: The senator called it a tragedy and demanded a full and transparent investigation by the Department of Homeland Security.
5: My statement to Secretary Mullen, I said, I'm going to say that you have committed to me that this investigation will be full, fair, and transparent. Can I say that? He said, yes, absolutely.
0: Now, the shooting comes amid a rising number of attacks on ICE agents since President Trump began his crackdown on illegal immigration. As the main case makes the headlines, it's been a week since 52-year-old Mexican national Lorenzo Salgado Araujo was allegedly shot and killed by an ICE agent in Houston's Magnolia Park. According to ICE, agents in an unmarked SUV stopped Salgado's van during a targeted enforcement operation. They say he rammed an ICE vehicle and refused commands, then drove toward an agent, prompting the shooting in self-defense. Witnesses say, though, he wasn't the target, and others describe the encounter as tense but not violent. As many as a dozen states are prepping a lawsuit over the Paramount Skydance and Warner Brothers Discovery merger. And this comes as the Hollywood Reporter says that Paramount's considering moving their business out of California over the legal action. Lisa Dwyer reports on the latest snag over the Paramount Warner Brothers Discovery deal.
17: 12 states are challenging Paramount's takeover of Warner Brothers Discovery, filing a lawsuit arguing that the mega merger would extinguish competition in Hollywood and threaten jobs across the industry. California Attorney General Rob Bonta.
6: This $110 billion proposed merger, the largest merger in Hollywood history, would extinguish competition. It would result in higher prices, lower content quality, and fewer movies and TV shows.
17: The coalition is also threatening to file a temporary restraining order if the companies do not postpone closing on the merger until after the judicial process concludes. The clock is ticking for Paramount, which pledged to pay compensation to shareholders if the acquisition does not close by September 30th and agreed to a regulatory termination fee of $7 billion.
6: Movie theaters, basic cable TV distributors and audiences on every sofa and in every movie seat would feel the impact of this unlawful merger.
17: Paramount is vowing to vigorously defend the transaction. I'm Lisa Dwyer.
0: The man attacked by a bison at Yellowstone National Park is now speaking out. We'll have that scary story when America in the Morning returns after this.
7: $5,000. That's the average amount of money people in the U.S. are now spending on gas in a year. $5,000. 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

0: It's 15 till. There are new developments in the state investigation of ICE-related shootings in Minnesota after federal authorities shared key evidence with local investigators. Correspondent Ed Donahue reports.
1: Prosecutors in Minnesota say they now have key evidence in their investigations into the fatal shootings by government officers of Renee Good and Alex Preddy. Good was shot in her vehicle. Preddy was shot during an immigration protest. Hennepin County Attorney Mary Moriarty says they now have hard drives with statements, police body camera video, and other evidence previously withheld by federal officials.
2: We have also obtained some of the physical evidence that was previously withheld, including Renee Good's car.
1: There were questions in the shooting of Alex Preddy about whether there was body cam video.
2: I believe we do have, I'm told we have the body cam evidence.
1: Moriarty says anytime the government is responsible in whatever way of taking the life of a community member, they need to have a full and thorough investigation. I'm Ed Donahue.
0: He was accused and found guilty of conspiring to unlawfully export electronic components to an Iranian company linked to their Revolutionary Guard Corps. Correspondent Julie Walker reports on a U.S. citizen found

0: I'm Chris Jakimic. I served in the United States Air Force, and I deployed 3 times. 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
2: Especially aggressive and territorial.
3: And those bull bison are hopped up on testosterone. They're 2,000 pounds. They're angry. And if you get close to them, they're going to take it out on you. And that's what happened here.
2: The whole thing was caught on camera by photographer Mike McLeod and has since gone viral. McDaniel suffered multiple broken bones and has since undergone surgery. He's recovering. And according to McLeod, he is very proud of his grandson and thankful the boy wasn't hurt. I'm Sue Aller.
4: Police in Canada investigating after gunfire erupted at a Latin street event in Toronto over the weekend, leaving 2 people dead and 4 others hurt at the 2-day TD Salsa on St. Clair Festival, Toronto's biggest Latin culture celebration. 2 firearms were recovered and police are now working through at least 3 crime scenes from an event that more than 13,000 people attended. Canadian authorities have not made any arrests but announced the victims were targeted and known to each other. Psychologists say bad phone habits could be ruining your morning. Chuck Palm has the story in his new segment, The New Old Tech Guy.
5: If you're like most people, the first thing you do when you wake up is grab for your phone. And you're not alone. There's an actual science behind why. According to an article on Tech Radar, 2 psychologists have broken down why your brain runs on an ancient alarm system that the amygdala built to scan for threats. The problem is, it can't tell a saber-toothed tiger from a bad headline. So the second that you open your phone, you're feeding it a fire hose of information it was never built to handle. And the industry is starting to take notice. Apple has just rolled out well-being upgrades into screen time on iOS 27. And Google is building a pause point for Android 17 to redirect you before you doom scroll. The new Glyph Matrix from Nothing Corporation says that it is designed to help you behave more human. In my day, we used to start every day with a porch and a newspaper. Now it's a glowing rectangle with a fight or flight response. The fix is not complicated. Leave the phone in another room overnight and let the alarm clock get you out of bed instead. It's a lot healthier than a stress hormone dump before you've even had your first cup of coffee. Your brain was not designed to handle a phone full of bad news the second you wake up. Follow the New Old Tech Guy on X at Chuck Palm.
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6: Baseball's All-Star break is upon us. Festivities in Philadelphia. Last night's home run derby winner, Cardinals outfielder Jordan Walker.
7: I mean, it's everything in all honesty. I mean, I was that kid in that backyard, you know, watching and wanting to be a home run derby champion. So pretty nice that my dream came true today.
6: The 24-year-old hit 6 consecutive dingers to squeak past hometown favorite and Major League home run leader Kyle Schwarber.
8: You can't say enough about how they got behind me and how they were just going wild the whole night. I tried to represent these guys the best I could, and I put it all out there for y'all. I appreciate you guys so much.
6: Tonight, it's the midseason classic with Phillies ace Christopher Sanchez starting for the NL in front of the hometown crowd. He's the first pitcher to do that since Clayton Kershaw at Dodger Stadium 4 years ago. Toronto's Dylan Cease gets the AL honors. Schwarber will be right back in the box, batting leadoff for the National League as the DH, as he replaces Shohei Ohtani, who is having his troublesome left knee drained during the break. 3 changes to the American League lineup due to injuries. Tigers outfielder Riley Green will step in for twin star Byron Buxton. Cody Bellinger fills in for his Yankee teammate Aaron Judge, and another Yankee, Ben Rice, will start in place of Blue Jays first baseman Vladimir Guerrero. The regular season resumes on Thursday. The trade deadline is August 3rd, less than 3 weeks away. And the World Cup semifinals begin today in Dallas. France will take on Spain. Tomorrow in Atlanta, it'll be England against Argentina. In case you're wondering, the top 4 teams in the official rankings coming into the World Cup: Argentina, Spain, France, and England. The third place game is coming up Saturday in Miami, and then the title match Sunday afternoon at the Meadowlands in New Jersey. That's Tuesday Sports.
4: 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Paying tribute.

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0: It's 5 Till, a beloved actor who became famous for his roles in The Omen and Jurassic Park, has passed away. Entertainment reporter Kevin Carr has details on the passing of Sam Neill.
1: Versatile actor Sam Neill died on Monday at the age of 78. Born in Ireland in 1947 and raised in New Zealand, Neill was best known for playing paleontologist Alan Grant in Steven Spielberg's Jurassic Park.
2: Dinosaurs and man, two species separated by 65 million years of evolution, just been suddenly thrown back into the mix together. How can we possibly have the slightest idea what to expect?
1: He got his start in New Zealand cinema, starring in Sleeping Dogs and My Brilliant Career in the 1970s. In 1981, he landed his first international lead as the Antichrist Damien Thorne in the third Omen film.
3: The one true God who was cast out from heaven, but is alive in me.
1: Neill wasn't afraid of genre films, dabbling in horror movies with 1997's Event Horizon and John Carpenter's 1995 film In the Mouth of Madness. And in 1986, he even screen tested to replace Roger Moore as James Bond.
4: My friends call me Tanya.
5: My friends call me Bond. James Bond.
1: Neill also starred in art films with a standout role in Jane Campion's 1993 film, The Piano.
6: I heard a voice there in my head. I watched the lips. I didn't make the words, Ben.
1: In 2023, Neill announced he had blood cancer and had been getting chemo for a year. His family said he was cancer-free at the time of his death, which they described as sudden and unexpected. I'm Kevin Carr.
0: A new poll in America shows a majority of parents now support banning social media for kids under the age of 16. Correspondent Karen Shamas reports the head of the European Commission at the EU is weighing age restrictions for children using social media, which follows moves by Australia and Malaysia to ban social media usage for kids.
7: A top European Union official is calling for limits on children using social media. Speaking in Brussels on Monday, European Commission President Ursula von der Leyen expressed concerns about social media's impact on young brains.
8: Just as we don't give our children keys to the car before they have their license, or we do not let them buy alcohol until they are legally allowed, we need to set the age at which the children can legally access social media.
7: Von der Leyen suggested phased access for different age ranges. A special EU panel recommended on Monday restricting access for kids under 13 until tech companies prove their platforms are safe. The panel's report emphasizes that the burden of proof for safety should be on social media platforms. It suggests other possible restrictions for children over 13. I'm Karen Shamas.
0: America in the Morning for Tuesday, July 14th, 2026 is produced by Jeff McKay. I'm Clayton Neville in for John Shrout, and this is Westwood One.
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15: The U.S. has conducted a third consecutive night of strikes against Iran. Mark Mayfield with more.
16: President Trump spoke from the Oval Office following U.S. Central Command's announcement of the new strikes.
17: They want to make a deal. They came back. We made a deal 2 days ago, and they want to make a deal. They've been negotiating for 47 years, but nobody's ever hit them militarily. We're hitting them very hard.
16: CENTCOM said in a post on X that these latest strikes were at the direction of Trump and will continue to degrade Iran's ability to attack innocent civilians and commercial shipping in the Strait of Hormuz. This comes after the president says he's reinstating the blockade of the strait. In a post on Truth Social, Trump said the waterway is open and they are only stopping Iran's ships and customers from entering or leaving. I'm Mark Mayfield.
15: Lindsey Graham's sister will finish his term in the U.S. Senate after his unexpected death this past weekend. More from Ryan Nobles.
18: In his home state of South Carolina, the governor appointing Graham's sister, Darlene Graham Nordone, to fill his term until the end of the year.
19: I think this is what Lindsey would have wanted, and I plan to honor him in this way.
18: Nardone is not expected to run for the seat this fall, leaving a wide-open primary field for a special election in August.
15: One person has been shot and killed in an ICE-involved shooting in Maine. Wendy Swanson with more.
20: In a statement, Governor Janet Mills said she was briefed on the shooting and that state authorities were working with federal officials related to the incident. It happened in Biddeford, south of Portland. The Maine Immigrant Rights Coalition said the man killed was a 26-year-old man from Colombia who had been authorized to work in the U.S. It comes after a man was shot and killed by an ICE agent in Houston, with reports saying he was not the intended target. I'm Wendy Swanson.
15: On Wall Street, with uncertainty in the Middle East, stock futures are mixed. I'm Michael Kastner. Venezuela has put elections on hold as earthquake recovery takes priority. Feed the Poor and Venezuelan native Cesar Guevara says all humanitarian channels remain open, so the emergency supplies are getting to where they need to go.
21: We have shipments from air freights that are going on a weekly basis to containers that are being sent via ocean freight to Venezuela.
15: It's been almost 3 weeks since the back-to-back earthquake struck. The death toll is more than 4,400, with thousands still missing. The interim government will remain in place until elections can be held. Most Americans now have very little confidence in some bedrock institutions. More from Rory O'Neill.
22: After hitting rock bottom in 2023, confidence in 14 core institutions like big business, police, and organized religion is up a little bit. The Gallup poll finds confidence in banks and organized labor climbed slightly. Since 1993, confidence in Congress has swung from 30 down to 7%. Confidence in TV news has been measured between 46 and 11%, but it is up 3 points this year. I'm Rory O'Neill.
15: Today you need to brush up on your French. Brie Tennis on how to party French style today.
23: Today is Bastille Day, commemorating the 1789 storming of the Bastille, which started the French Revolution. In France today, there'll be parades, fireworks, and lots of French food to celebrate. If you're among the 9.4 million Americans who claim French ancestry, embrace that today. French it up. Wear a beret. Buy a baguette. Eat some brie cheese. Don't forget the French champagne. And if you're not French, it's okay to fake it. I'm Brie Tennis.
15: For the ninth year in a row, Arlington, Virginia is ranked America's fittest city. That's according to the American College of Sports Medicine's American Fitness Index. I'm Michael Kastner.
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25: KABC. Loved ones remembering a high school football player who was stabbed to death during a fight in El Monte. Two others also stabbed in the incident. LA County Sheriff still looking for the suspect or suspects involved in that deadly stabbing. Meanwhile, the happiest place on earth welcomed its billionth guest.
26: It took almost 71 years. Disneyland Friday celebrating a billion guests walking through its gates. Young Andres Robles from Arizona was chosen as the honorary billionth guest. He was at the park with his family to celebrate his eighth birthday. Disney says it was a surprise for the boy. He and his parents got a VIP tour of the park and some FaceTime with Mickey and Minnie. Disneyland opened in 1955 and officially turned 71 later this month. I'm Jason Nathanson.
25: The Dodgers hosted the Diamondbacks over the weekend at Dodgers Stadium. They'll take a break for the All-Star game, then fly to New York later this week for a three-game series. That's the latest. I'm Bob Montague.
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27: Baldwin Park, we got a crash at the 605 northbound before Valley. It's on the right shoulder. And in Eagle Rock, a small brush fire at the 134 eastbound after the 2. And Paramount Road construction at the 91 westbound between Atlantic and Vermont. Also, another crash. This one's in Pomona at the 57 southbound connector to the eastbound 10. And in San Pedro, a construction closure at Vincent Thomas Bridge westbound between Ferry and Harbor. And West Covina, a vehicle fire at the 10 eastbound at Holt.
14: Meanwhile...
1: in California.
2: I hope teachers can get all the abortion vacations they want. On those national holidays, is Planned Parenthood even open?
3: Grok says, California has some of the most expansive abortion access in the United States. You can pretty much get one anywhere but the airport.
2: Unless they want to convert one of those lactation lounges.
1: Shining a spotlight on the insane asylum that is modern day California. John and Randy, noon to 3 on KABC. We invented the onboard infotainment system.

0: This is America in the Morning from Westwood One. It's Tuesday, July 14th, 2026. I'm Clayton Neville in for John Trout. Here's what's coming up on America in the Morning.
1: Lindsey Graham's little sister will temporarily fill his Senate seat after his unexpected weekend death. Sagar Meghani, Washington.
2: Bombs, blockades, and tolls. Another day in the U.S.-Iran war.
3: Attacking them tonight.
2: I'm Richard Johnson.
4: A federal immigration officer shot and killed a driver in Maine.
5: Looking at a husband's dead body on the ground.
4: I'm Ed Donahue.
6: I haven't talked to Mitch. I hope he can recover.
0: More information on what landed Senator Mitch McConnell in the hospital.
7: A U.S. district judge has rebuked President Trump's lawsuit against the IRS over his leaked tax returns. I'm Jennifer King.
0: It was a down day on Wall Street. Seth Zutel will have details, and turning back the clock could become a thing of the past. All ahead on America in the Morning. It's 7 after. South Carolina Governor Henry McMaster on Monday appointed Darlene Graham Norton, the younger sister of Senator Lindsey Graham, who died suddenly over the weekend, to serve the remainder of his term, which ends in January. Washington correspondent Sagar Meghani reports the decision came after President Trump floated the idea, one that was solidly supported by the late senator's colleagues in Congress.
8: He loved his family and loved serving this state and our country. He dedicated his life to our country. It is such a privilege to get to finish some of his important work, and I promise to work hard over the next several months to support the president and carry forward the efforts of my brother on behalf of the citizens of South Carolina and the United States.
1: Lindsey Graham's little sister will temporarily fill his Senate seat after his unexpected weekend death.
8: I think this is what Lindsey would have wanted. And I plan to honor him in this way.
1: South Carolina Governor Henry McMaster says he's obligated to pick someone to replace Graham.
9: Today, under the law, it's my duty to and honor to name someone to serve in the place of this irresistible man, this irreplaceable man, this extraordinary man for the remainder of his term. Lindsey took care of his little sister in years long departed. It's my honor to ask his little sister, Darlene Graham, to finish his work for him now.
1: And he's named Darlene Graham Nordone.
8: It is such an honor. Lindsey has always been there for me, and I will be there for him.
1: After their parents died at a young age, Lindsey Graham raised his little sister and became her legal guardian.
8: Lindsey has always been there for me, and I will be there for him.
1: A special election will be held next month to pick a new GOP nominee for the general election, a rare open seat that's ignited a scramble among South Carolina's most ambitious conservatives until the term expires in January.
8: Now to Lindsey, I miss you more than I can even put into words, but I'm going to do this. I got it.
1: Sagar Meghani, Washington.
0: Fighting intensified overnight between the United States and Iran, with Iran hitting two UAE tankers with cruise missiles, killing one sailor, and the U.S. pounding dozens of targets inside of Iran. Correspondent Rich Johnson reports President Trump is planning to have the U.S. take control of the Strait of Hormuz and putting in place an American collected toll, as well as a blockade of Iranian ports starting this afternoon.
2: U.S. jets heading to more missions over Iran last night, making good on the president's Oval Office promise on Monday.
3: We are just going forward. We're attacking them tonight. We're taking out all of their capability for anything having to do with the Strait, with the Hormuz Strait. And I think in the end, we will end up discontrolling the whole thing.
2: But the president was far from over. He said the U.S. is reinstating a blockade of Iran in the Strait of Hormuz, effective this afternoon. And he raised the idea of charging tolls for ships going through the strait, as much as 20% of the value of a ship's cargo. It's the price, he says, for the U.S. acting as a guardian of the strait. An Iranian military command spokesman on social media saying that under no circumstances will Iran permit the U.S. to interfere with management of the strait. He also warned other countries in the region that any attempt to aid the U.S. in that effort will be regarded as an act of war against Iran. On Capitol Hill, House Democratic Leader Hakeem Jeffries repeated his party's position.
10: We will continue to use every legislative tool available to end Donald Trump and the Republican reckless and costly war of choice in Iran.
2: According to one former Trump cabinet member, for the president to eventually claim a real victory in Iran, he must do two things. First,
11: a return to the status quo ante with the Strait of Hormuz, which means open, free for navigation, no charges, no tolls by anyone.
2: And the second, according to Mark Esper, the defense secretary in the first Trump term,
11: he has to get a deal better than Obama's JCPOA, at least for political purposes.
2: That's short for the Joint Comprehensive Plan of Action, widely known as the Iran nuclear deal. Esper's comments courtesy of CNN. President Trump may have more to say on Thursday when he will deliver an address to the nation. But as of now, he's not letting on what the main subject of that speech will be. I'm Richard Johnson.
0: 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It's 12 minutes after the top of the hour. ICE agents in America involved in a second shooting in less than a week. We'll have details and tell you where it happened when America in the Morning returns after this.
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0: Waking up on a midsummer morning, how hot's it going to be? Matt Rindy has your forecast.
1: There will be more rounds of heavier rain across the southern plains from Arizona and New Mexico, eastward through Texas and Oklahoma, and then eastward still from there into Tennessee, Georgia, and South Carolina. This weather pattern has already had a history of producing very heavy rain, with some places having more than 5 inches in the last 24 hours, which caused some flooding. And with little change in the environment, more areas can see that type of rainfall, hopefully not in the same spots. We're particularly mindful of South Texas after last year's tragedy. The clouds and rain will hold temperatures largely in the 80s across the southern plains and southeast. It will still reach into the 90s and 100s in parts of Arizona. Where the heat will remain a concern is across the northern U.S. as high pressure holds control of the region. This will impact areas from eastern Montana and Wyoming into the Dakotas and then continuing into the Great Lakes, Middle Atlantic, and Northeast. These locations will have widespread 90-degree readings with 100s again in parts of southeast Montana, northern Wyoming, and north and south Dakota. It will be dry with sunshine, though northern Maine will have more clouds and an afternoon thunderstorm or two, which could turn gusty as a cold front shifts in southward from Canada. And this will continue to build thunderstorms at night through northern New York into central New England. That same high will lead to dry weather farther south from Nebraska into Kansas and then eastward to Ohio, but temperatures will hold in the 80s and low 90s. Outside of the heavier thunderstorms in the southwest, there will be scattered thunderstorms farther north into Utah, Nevada, and eastern California. That's the weather across America. Montgomery, Alabama will have showers and a heavier thunderstorm or two today with a high of 83. Sheridan, Wyoming will be quite toasty with sunshine and a high of 102. That's the nation's weather. I'm AccuWeather.com meteorologist Matt Rindy.
0: 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For the second time in less than a week, officers with ICE drew their weapons and shot a suspect they were trying to stop. Correspondent Ed Donahue reports a 26-year-old man died Monday in an ICE-related shooting in Maine, just days after a man in Texas was killed in a similar situation.
2: A federal immigration officer shot and killed a driver in Maine. It happened in Biddeford, outside Portland. Homeland Security Secretary Mark Wayne Mullen told Maine Senator Angus King the officer opened fire after the man tried to use his vehicle as a weapon against officers pursuing him for deportation. Mary Hayes lives close to where the shooting happened and was a neighbor of the man killed.
3: I watched a wife fall to her knees, looking at her husband's dead body on the ground. I watched a little girl crying with a little pink backpack on because she's never going to see her father again. And I heard the anguish of a mother that just lost everything in her life.
2: The advocacy groups Maine Immigrants Rights Coalition and Presente say the man killed was a native of Colombia, authorized to work in the U.S., and had a Social Security number. I'm Ed Donahue.
0: Senator Mitch McConnell is expanding on his hospitalization after weeks of being tight-lipped on what landed him in the hospital. The senator from Kentucky and his staff hadn't said for weeks why he was in the hospital, but this week on social media, a photo was posted of McConnell sitting next to his wife, former Transportation Secretary Elaine Chao, while holding what appears to be the Sunday Washington Post. Some have pushed back, though, on the legitimacy of that photo. Senator Ron Johnson was asked about the notion the photo was fake on Real America's Voice.
4: No, I really don't know. I haven't talked to Mitch. I certainly wish he and his family well. I hope he can recover.
0: 84-year-old McConnell pushed back against rumors of more serious ailments, though he said he had to deal with a mild case of pneumonia. He confirmed he had a fall and didn't break any bones or suffer a concussion. He said he didn't have a heart attack or a stroke. And he said he doesn't have any tumors or hemorrhages, but he was briefly unconscious and was taken to the hospital. It's 19 after. The impacts of war yet again evident at the stock markets. We'll take a look at Tuesday business when America in the Morning returns.
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0: It's 21 minutes after the top of the hour. Stocks were in the red on Monday after a weekend of attacks between the United States and Iran, which led to the price of oil jumping above $70 a barrel. Both the situation in the Middle East and earnings will be in the forefront of Wall Street, with a number of major companies reporting their quarterly results starting today for the rest of the week. Seth Sutel has what we can expect on Wall Street this morning.
13: Oil prices jumped following a weekend of attacks in the Middle East, while slumping AI companies weighed on global stock markets. The price of Brent crude rose nearly 10% Monday. That came after the U.S. and Iran each said that the Strait of Hormuz is under its control. Oil prices are still below their wartime peak, but the sharp move higher Monday sent Treasury yields climbing in the bond market on worries about inflation. Markets are getting important updates this week on earnings from big U.S. companies, as well as readings on what's happening with inflation. Banks kick off the latest round of quarterly earnings reports on Tuesday. J.P. Morgan Chase, Bank of America, and Wells Fargo are among those turning in their report cards for how much they earned in the 3 months through June. Thursday brings reports from Netflix, United Airlines, and United Healthcare. Reports on inflation are also due out, including the Consumer Price Index on Tuesday. That's a measure of prices paid by Americans for everything, including food, gas, and housing. Economists forecast that the CPI rose 3.9% last month from a year ago. That would be down slightly from May, but still well ahead of the Federal Reserve's target of 2%. A report on inflation and wholesale prices is due out Wednesday. On Wall Street, the S&P 500 fell 0.8%. The Dow dropped 138 points. That's about 0.3%. The NASDAQ Composite fell 1.6%. Micron Technology and NVIDIA helped lead the way lower. Shares of South Korean tech giant SK Hynix fell sharply in Seoul. Seth Sutel, New York.
0: Volkswagen's leadership warning today that the company could need to cut an extra 50,000 jobs to stay competitive with their auto industry rivals. That according to an internal memo sent to staff. The German automaker previously announced plans to cut 50,000 jobs across the company, and a recent memo said that the situation means a theoretical deduction of another 50,000 jobs. Fast casual chain Chipotle announcing it's opening its first location in Mexico in the Monterrey area this week. The company says it chose Monterrey for the strength of its economy and growing population. And Chick-fil-A bringing back Cow Appreciation Day today, with a free entree for anyone who shows up dressed like a cow between 7 o'clock this morning and 7 o'clock tonight at participating Chick-fil-A stores. The promo is tied to the company's 80th anniversary. It's 24 after. Daylight saving time, again, a hot topic in Congress. We'll have the latest when America in the Morning returns. Don't go anywhere.
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0: It's 26 after. A bipartisan push to make daylight saving time permanent is heading for a chamber-wide vote after clearing a key House hurdle. The House Rules Committee on Monday readied a floor vote on the Sunshine Protection Act, which would allow states to enact daylight saving time year-round with an option to opt out. The bill would make daylight saving time permanent and end the twice-a-year ritual of changing clocks. Proponents argue that resetting clocks has negative health impacts. The House Energy and Commerce Committee overwhelmingly passed the measure 48-1 back in May. A judge rules that President Trump's lawsuit against the IRS was improper under the law. Jennifer King reports on the ramifications of the court's ruling.
1: A U.S. district judge has rebuked President Trump's lawsuit against the IRS over his leaked tax returns, ruling it was an exercise in self-dealing filed for an improper purpose. She referred one of his attorneys for discipline. The lawsuit laid the groundwork for a settlement that granted Trump immunity from tax audits and created the now-abandoned anti-weaponization fund. In her scathing ruling, Judge Williams says this lawsuit was not brought to vindicate rights. It was brought to manipulate the judicial process to pursue benefits unavailable in litigation. Of Acting Attorney General Todd Blanche, who's preparing for his confirmation hearing Wednesday, Williams writes that his apparent capacity to speak for both plaintiffs and defendants demonstrates there was only one party whose interests were being represented throughout the case. I'm Jennifer King.
0: America in the Morning for Tuesday, July 14th, 2026, is produced by Jeff McKay. I'm Clayton Neville in for John Trout, and this is Westwood One.
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9: Heat advisory for much of SoCal has been extended. The National Weather Service calling for highs up to 102. A more serious extreme heat watch will replace the advisory through Thursday night, highs between 95 and 112 degrees. Wildfire rebuilding efforts appear to be leading to job growth in L.A. County.
10: May, the county added 2,300 construction jobs. Postings for new construction jobs were also up 45% compared to May of last year. A report by the Los Angeles County Economic Development Corporation says it's an indication that rebuilding in Pacific Palisades and Altadena is helping the local economy. In all, L.A. County added about 9,000 jobs in May for a total of more than 4,618,000 jobs. I'm Daniel Martindale.
9: The Dodgers hosted the Diamondbacks over the weekend at Dodger Stadium. They'll take a break for the All-Star game, then fly to New York. That's the latest. I'm Bob Montague.
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3: This is America in the Morning from Westwood One. Here's what's coming up this half hour.
8: This investigation will be fair and transparent.
3: Another deadly shooting involving ICE agents in America.
13: 12 states are challenging Paramount's takeover of Warner Brothers Discovery, filing a lawsuit. I'm Lisa Dwyer.
14: Prosecutors in Minnesota say they now have key evidence in their investigations into the fatal shootings by government officers. I'm Ed Donahue.
15: A Massachusetts man was found guilty of conspiring to unlawfully export electronic components to Iran. I'm Julie Walker.
16: A grandfather is recovering after being hurled about 8 feet into the air by a charging bison. I'm Sue Aller.
17: Top European Union official is calling for limits on children using social media. I'm Karen Shamas.
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0: Another midsummer morning with the heat top of mind. Some areas, though, are going to get some relief with rain chances. Matt Rindy sorts out your forecast.
1: The heat is going to remain a concern across the northern U.S. as high pressure holds control of the region. This will impact areas from eastern Montana and Wyoming and then continue through the Dakotas into Minnesota and then the Great Lakes, Mid-Atlantic, and Northeast. These locations will have widespread 90-degree readings with 100s again in parts of southeast Montana, northern Wyoming, and North and South Dakota. It will also be dry with sunshine, though northern Maine will have more clouds and an afternoon thunderstorm or two, which could turn gusty as a cold front shifts southward from Canada. And this will continue to build thunderstorms at night into northern New York and central New England. That same high will lead to dry weather across Nebraska into Kansas and then eastward to Ohio, but temperatures will hold in the 80s and low 90s. Outside of the heavier thunderstorms in the southwest, there will be scattered afternoon thunderstorms in parts of Utah into Nevada, eastern California, and even northward in parts of Oregon, Idaho, and western Montana. And closer to the coast from California to Washington, it is going to be largely dry with sunshine. Afternoon highs will be well into the 90s and 100s over the interior valleys, but remain much cooler at the coast. There'll be more rounds of heavier thunderstorms across the southern states from Arizona into New Mexico and then eastward to Texas and Oklahoma and then continuing into Tennessee, Georgia, and South Carolina. This weather pattern has already produced very heavy rainfall for the region in the last 24 hours, which caused some flooding. And with little change in the environment, more areas could see that type of rainfall. Hopefully not in the same locations. Clouds and rain will largely hold temperatures in the 80s across the southern plains and southeast. That's the nation's weather. I'm AccuWeather.com meteorologist Matt Rindy.
0: 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The younger sister of Lindsey Graham has been tapped by South Carolina Governor Henry McMaster to replace the late senator who died over the weekend at the age of 71. Correspondent Meg Kennard reports Senator Graham's death brings a moment of reflection to his political colleagues and also highlights the slim majority held in the Senate by Republicans.
2: The weekend death of South Carolina Republican Lindsey Graham has his fellow senators returning to Washington this week in a period of uncertainty and reflection. Even though there are deep partisan divides when it comes to the issues, members of the Senate have been known to be pretty tight with one another across the aisle.
3: I was no stranger to being the butt of his jokes. Senator Graham loved to tell people how frugal I was. And if I were ever to open my billfold, dust and moss would come out of it.
2: And many Democrats and Republicans since Graham's death have taken to social media and done a number of news interviews reflecting on their work with him. And even if they disagreed on something, appreciation for his passion for the issues that he worked on.
4: It's difficult to believe that Lindsey Graham is no longer here with us. That we won't run into him at a media day or share a joke with him at this afternoon's vote. The halls of the Senate already feel empty without him. And I know I'm not alone in that feeling. He was a friend to so many of us on both sides of the aisle. And I know that I'm not the only one who finds it difficult to imagine the Senate without Lindsey Graham.
2: But when it comes to the business of the Senate, the margins are already tight. And so Republicans will be down Graham's vote, as well as that of Kentucky Republican Mitch McConnell. McConnell has been absent for several weeks as well, but over the weekend posted a photo and a statement detailing the fall and pneumonia he said have led to his absence. As for President Donald Trump, he has given media interviews where he's indicated that he knows he is without his top ally and defender in the Senate. Graham and Trump had been together on many different occasions. They often golfed together in addition to working on policy. And Graham had just been a big advocate for a lot of things that President Trump has tried to accomplish. So that's a moment of reflection for the president, too.
0: That was Meg Kennard reporting. Federal and state officials in Maine are looking into a deadly shooting involving ICE agents. Authorities say that the shooting happened in Biddeford, Maine, early Monday morning. Senator Angus King is now calling for a full and transparent investigation into that shooting.
5: The individual who has been killed is a male in his 20s. That's all I know about him. He had been given an order to leave the country. He was in a vehicle, pulled out in the vehicle, and the term the secretary used was weaponized the vehicle. He was shot by an ICE agent.
0: Senator King also confirmed that the agents involved were not equipped with body-worn cameras.
5: Apparently, there are no cameras involved. Body cameras were not on the agents, and so we have no video evidence of what occurred in this case.
0: The senator called it a tragedy and demanded a full and transparent investigation by the Department of Homeland Security.
5: My statement to Secretary Mullen, I said, I'm going to say that you have committed to me that this investigation will be full, fair, and transparent. Can I say that? He said, yes, absolutely.
0: Now, the shooting comes amid a rising number of attacks on ICE agents since President Trump began his crackdown on illegal immigration. As the main case makes the headlines, it's been a week since 52-year-old Mexican national Lorenzo Salgado Araujo was allegedly shot and killed by an ICE agent in Houston's Magnolia Park. According to ICE, agents in an unmarked SUV stopped Salgado's van during a targeted enforcement operation. They say he rammed an ICE vehicle and refused commands, then drove toward an agent, prompting the shooting in self-defense. Witnesses say, though, he wasn't the target, and others describe the encounter as tense but not violent. As many as a dozen states are prepping a lawsuit over the Paramount Skydance and Warner Brothers Discovery merger. And this comes as the Hollywood Reporter says that Paramount's considering moving their business out of California over the legal action. Lisa Dwyer reports on the latest snag over the Paramount Warner Brothers Discovery deal.
6: 12 states are challenging Paramount's takeover of Warner Brothers Discovery, filing a lawsuit arguing that the mega merger would extinguish competition in Hollywood and threaten jobs across the industry. California Attorney General Rob Bonta.
7: This $110 billion proposed merger, the largest merger in Hollywood history, would extinguish competition. It would result in higher prices, lower content quality, and fewer movies and TV shows.
6: The coalition is also threatening to file a temporary restraining order if the companies do not postpone closing on the merger until after the judicial process concludes. The clock is ticking for Paramount, which pledged to pay compensation to shareholders if the acquisition does not close by September 30th and agreed to a regulatory termination fee of $7 billion.
7: Movie theaters, basic cable TV distributors, and audiences on every sofa and in every movie seat would feel the impact of this unlawful merger.
6: Paramount is vowing to vigorously defend the transaction. I'm Lisa Dwyer.
0: The man attacked by a bison at Yellowstone National Park is now speaking out. We'll have that scary story when America in the Morning returns after this.
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0: It's 15 till. There are new developments in the state investigation of ICE-related shootings in Minnesota after federal authorities shared key evidence with local investigators. Correspondent Ed Donahue reports.
1: Prosecutors in Minnesota say they now have key evidence in their investigations into the fatal shootings by government officers of Renee Good and Alex Preddy. Good was shot in her vehicle. Preddy was shot during an immigration protest. Hennepin County Attorney Mary Moriarty says they now have hard drives with statements, police body camera video, and other evidence previously withheld by federal officials.
2: We have also obtained some of the physical evidence that was previously withheld, including Renee Good's car.
1: There were questions in the shooting of Alex Preddy about whether there was body cam video.
2: I believe we do have, I'm told we have the body cam evidence.
1: Moriarty says anytime the government is responsible in whatever way of taking the life of a community member, they need to have a full and thorough investigation. I'm Ed Donahue.
0: He was accused and found guilty of conspiring to unlawfully export electronic components to an Iranian company linked to their Revolutionary Guard Corps. Correspondent Julie Walker reports on a U.S. citizen found guilty of helping export tech to Iran in violation of sanctions.
3: A Massachusetts man was found guilty of conspiring to unlawfully export electronic components to Iran, violating U.S. sanctions. Mahdi Mohammed Sadeghi, who worked at Analog Devices, was accused

0: Snakes, zombies, public speaking, the list of fears is endless. But the real danger is in your hand when you're behind the wheel. 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
1: Than 13,000 people attended. Canadian authorities have not made any arrests, but announced the victims were targeted and known to each other. Psychologists say bad phone habits could be ruining your morning. Chuck Palm has the story in his new segment, The New Old Tech Guy.
2: If you're like most people, the first thing you do when you wake up is grab for your phone. And you're not alone. There's an actual science behind why. According to an article on Tech Radar, two psychologists have broken down why your brain runs on an ancient alarm system that the amygdala built to scan for threats. The problem is, it can't tell a saber-toothed tiger from a bad headline. So the second that you open your phone, you're feeding it a fire hose of information it was never built to handle. And the industry is starting to take notice. Apple has just rolled out well-being upgrades into screen time on iOS 27. And Google is building a pause point for Android 17 to redirect you before you doom scroll. The new Glyph Matrix from Nothing Corporation says that it is designed to help you behave more human. In my day, we used to start every day with a porch and a newspaper. Now it's a glowing rectangle with a fight or flight response. The fix is not complicated. Leave the phone in another room overnight and let the alarm clock get you out of bed instead. It's a lot healthier than a stress hormone dump before you've even had your first cup of coffee. Your brain was not designed to handle a phone full of bad news the second you wake up. Follow the New Old Tech Guy on X at Chuck Palm.
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3: Baseball's All-Star break is upon us. Festivities in Philadelphia. Last night's home run derby winner, Cardinals outfielder Jordan Walker.
4: I mean, it's everything in all honesty. I mean, I was that kid in that backyard, you know, watching and wanting to be a home run derby champion. So pretty nice that my dream came true today.
3: The 24-year-old hit six consecutive dingers to squeak past hometown favorite and Major League home run leader Kyle Schwarber.
5: You can't say enough about how they got behind me and how they were just going wild the whole night. I tried to represent these guys the best I could. And I put it all out there for y'all. I appreciate you guys so much.
3: Tonight, it's the midseason classic with Phillies ace Christopher Sanchez starting for the NL in front of the hometown crowd. He's the first pitcher to do that since Clayton Kershaw at Dodger Stadium 4 years ago. Toronto's Dylan Cease gets the AL honors. Schwarber will be right back in the box, batting leadoff for the National League as the DH, as he replaces Shohei Ohtani, who is having his troublesome left knee drained during the break. Three changes to the American League lineup due to injuries. Tigers outfielder Riley Green will step in for twin star Byron Buxton. Cody Bellinger fills in for his Yankee teammate Aaron Judge, and another Yankee, Ben Rice, will start in place of Blue Jays first baseman Vladimir Guerrero. The regular season resumes on Thursday. The trade deadline is August 3rd, less than 3 weeks away. And the World Cup semifinals begin today in Dallas. France will take on Spain. Tomorrow in Atlanta, it'll be England against Argentina. In case you're wondering, the top four teams in the official rankings coming into the World Cup: Argentina, Spain, France, and England. The third place game is coming up Saturday in Miami, and then the title match Sunday afternoon at the Meadowlands in New Jersey. That's Tuesday Sports.
1: 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Paying tribute to a beloved actor. We'll tell you who when America in the Morning returns.
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0: It's 5 till a beloved actor who became famous for his roles in The Omen and Jurassic Park has passed away. Entertainment reporter Kevin Carr has details on the passing of Sam Neill.
1: Versatile actor Sam Neill died on Monday at the age of 78. Born in Ireland in 1947 and raised in New Zealand, Neill was best known for playing paleontologist Alan Grant in Steven Spielberg's Jurassic Park.
2: Dinosaurs and man, two species separated by 65 million years of evolution, just been suddenly thrown back into the mix together. How can we possibly have the slightest idea what to expect?
1: He got his start in New Zealand cinema, starring in Sleeping Dogs and My Brilliant Career in the 1970s. In 1981, he landed his first international lead as the Antichrist Damien Thorne in the third Omen film.
3: The one true God who is cast out from heaven, but is alive in me.
1: Neill wasn't afraid of genre films, dabbling in horror movies with 1997's Event Horizon and John Carpenter's 1995 film In the Mouth of Madness. And in 1986, he even screen tested to replace Roger Moore as James Bond.
4: My friends call me Tanya.
5: My friends call me Bond. James Bond.
1: Neill also starred in art films with a standout role in Jane Campion's 1993 film, The Piano.
6: I heard a voice there in my head. I watched the lips. I didn't make the words, but...
1: In 2023, Neill announced he had blood cancer and had been getting chemo for a year. His family said he was cancer-free at the time of his death, which they described as sudden and unexpected. I'm Kevin Carr.
0: A new poll in America shows a majority of parents now support banning social media for kids under the age of 16. Correspondent Karen Shamas reports the head of the European Commission at the EU is weighing age restrictions for children using social media, which follows moves by Australia and Malaysia to ban social media usage for kids.
7: A top European Union official is calling for limits on children using social media. Speaking in Brussels on Monday, European Commission President Ursula von der Leyen expressed concerns about social media's impact on young brains.
8: Just if we don't give our children keys to the car before they have their license, or we do not let them buy alcohol until they are legally allowed, we need to set the age at which the children can legally access social media.
7: Von der Leyen suggested phased access for different age ranges. A special EU panel recommended on Monday restricting access for kids under 13 until tech companies prove their platforms are safe. The panel's report emphasizes that the burden of proof for safety should be on social media platforms. It suggests other possible restrictions for children over 13. I'm Karen Shamas.
0: America in the Morning for Tuesday, July 14th, 2026 is produced by Jeff McKay. I'm Clayton Neville in for John Trout, and this is Westwood One.
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10: An arrest has been made in connection with a deadly shooting at a high school graduation in Fairfield. Police say a 17-year-old suspect is now in custody after they were tracked down in Texas. That suspect is now awaiting extradition to Solano County. He's wanted in connection with the shooting of 18-year-old Jamario Baker. Baker had just graduated from Semieto High School last month when he was fatally shot while trying to shield his family from gunfire in the parking lot. One Dodgers star says he might skip the team's trip to the White House. More from Jason Nathanson.
16: When the Dodgers go to the White House to celebrate last season's World Series win, don't bet on Mookie being there. Shortstop Mookie Betts says he'll probably skip the July 23rd trip, but it's not political. He tells the California Post that during the season, it's hard to find time to hang with his family, and he and his wife just had a new baby, so if he has a day off, he'd rather spend it with them. He says he's not trying to make it a whole big deal. Betts declined a Trump trip with the Boston Red Sox in 2019, but as a Dodger, went to Biden's White House in 2021 and did make the Trump trip last year.
10: UC San Diego working on a way to predict when landslides are about to occur along the beach. Jack Cronin has the story.
17: Bluff collapses along San Diego County beaches have killed 19 people in the last 80 years, including three women who died in 2019 during an incident in Leucadia. The landslides also impact train service, which runs along the coast. The Union Tribune now says UCSD has been able to predict bluff collapses within several hours, five times in the last 4 years, using a system of in-ground meters, lasers, and sensors.
10: And Anthony Hopkins is out with a classical music single. Matt Mattinson has more.
18: Bracken Road is featured on the Oscar-winning actor's upcoming album, Life is a Dream. It's a collection of music he wrote over six decades, performed by conductor Gustavo Dudamel and the Philharmonia Orchestra. It'll be released August 21st on Decca Classics.
10: That's the latest. I'm John Fink.
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19: In El Segundo, road construction at the 105 eastbound between Sepulveda and the 405. And San Pedro, a construction closure at Vinton Thomas Bridge that's westbound between Ferry Street and Harbor. And Sherman Oaks, a connector closed at the 101 northbound to the southbound 405. Tarzana, a serious accident at the 101 northbound at Tampa. Four left lanes are blocked and traffic's heavy from Reseda. Traffic's backed up about 10 minutes. Van Nuys, an accident at the 405 southbound after Victory.
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12: 800-222-5222 is the telephone number. 1-800-222-5222. And right now it's time to open up the California crime blotter.
13: If the cashier is dummy.
8: We couldn't make this stuff up if we tried.
14: I said, hell no, baby boy. 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
8: It's the California Crime Blotter.
12: And we're all in luck because the first edition is an Ed Laskos edition.
15: Enough already.
0: We told you about the tow truck that was stealing cars in Rancho Cucamonga. Would you be shocked to know that they're also operating in Carson?
15: They don't care.
12: Apparently, that tow truck is very mobile.
0: Or there's several of them because this is the new easy way to steal cars.
15: They should think again.
0: For more, we go to Fox 11 and the one and only, Ed Laskos.
23: New tonight, police are investigating a tow truck theft ring in Carson. Fox 11's Ed Laskos joining us live with more. Ed.
15: And Christine, it is a wide open investigation this late hour, always with the same MO, this unmarked white tow truck doing its dirty work in the middle of the night under the cover of darkness, always targeting the very same vehicles, in this case, in the very same neighborhood. Watch. The target on this night, this white Toyota Tacoma. On the far side, that's a tow truck. It backs in, it hooks up to the Toyota, hooks it right up in just seconds. In a blink of an eye, it's gone.
12: The way he uses the English language is like poetry.
0: Sometimes I think he should have replaced Vin Scully.
15: To the Toyota, hooks it right up in just seconds. In a blink of an eye, it's gone. The Toyota, stolen.
34: And in less than 30 seconds, they hooked up my back tires, lifted the back of the truck, and took it off. My alarm didn't go off.
0: I guess we got to all start putting on our parking brakes. Lock them wheels at night.
34: No, nothing like that.
15: But fast. I mean, in a blink of an eye.
34: Exactly. It was 30 seconds.
15: In and out.
34: Yeah, in and out.
15: It all.
0: Now I'm hungry.
12: Every time I leave the state, the first thing I do when I come back, I want an In-N-Out burger.
15: In-N-Out.
34: Yeah, In-N-Out.
12: That's what a hamburger is all about.
15: It all goes down in the middle of the night, in the middle of her driveway. Listen, as a neighbor runs out yelling, hey!
0: I prefer Ed Laskos' dramatic recreation of that moment.
15: As a neighbor runs out yelling, hey!
0: Well, I think Ed's getting on the wall today.
15: As a neighbor runs out yelling, hey!
12: He's a national treasure, kids.
0: Ed Laskos, hey.
15: As a neighbor runs out yelling, hey! There's no stopping it. Even 3 weeks later, just a block away, very same neighborhood, what appears to be the very same tow truck strikes yet again.
34: Exact same. Toyota Tacoma TRD Pro.
0: What are they going after Toyota Tacomas for?
12: I don't know. They're acting as if they're like Kias.
34: Exact same. Toyota Tacoma TRD Pro. Came up, hooked it up the same way on the tow truck, lifted it up, and took it out of here. Same thing.
15: That
34: less
15: quick.
34: Than 30 seconds. Yep.
15: So obviously,
34: in the blink of an eye, it was gone.
15: They're targeting.
34: They're Toyota. Targeting. Mm-hmm.
15: This just the latest in a series.
0: Tow truck targeting Toyotas. There's some alliteration for you.
12: If you have a Toyota truck, park it in the garage.
0: But that means you'd have to get rid of all the crap that's in your garage.
12: That's true.
0: That's the place where things go away. We all need that.
12: I thought that was Lake Mead.
15: This just the latest in a series of tow truck thefts striking through the Southland, as Fox 11 News has been showing you the past few months. This San Bernardino just five nights ago. Looks like that same white tow truck, right? Hooking up, stealing another truck. Just takes 15 seconds here. But in the most recent Carson targets, there's something really alarming on security video that shows up just before the strike.
34: Black car pull up and park, and they sit there for about a minute and a half. The tow truck comes, hooks up, and takes off. Then that black car leaves. So what we think they're doing is they're having these spotter cars go around, spot what they want, almost like take an inventory, like we'll take that one, we'll take that one. Come, hook it up and go.
0: It's supermarket sweep.
12: Of sorts.
15: And now live, that is why they're thinking this might be a sophisticated, organized crime ring here. Investigators trying to figure out where these stolen trucks are going.
0: They're in pieces. It's gone.
15: We just don't know. They're going to chop shops. They're going down to Mexico. Some thinking, since we're close to the ports over there, that they might be going overseas. All we know at this point, though.
0: What, they go drive them into a shipping container and send them off to Vietnam?
12: There's some guy in China who's just waiting for a boat full of stolen trucks.
15: That they might be going overseas. All we know at this point, though, is they want to shut it down. They want to find that white, unmarked tow truck. For now, we are live here. Carson, back to the west side we go.
0: It shouldn't be this hard to find a large, white tow truck that has no signage or phone numbers or anything.
12: No, and it's going on in heavily populated areas. Rancho Cucamonga, Carson, what city's next?
0: So there you go, Ed Laskos with his first big report of 2026.
15: As a neighbor runs out yelling, hey!
12: All right, Randy, it's time to reopen the blotter.
9: It's happened yet again.
10: It's Wild Wild West out here.
8: It's the California Crime Blotter with John
10: and Randy.
12: And Randy, this one takes us to the happiest place on earth.
0: Well, wasn't too happy for one family, because there was a long line at the Indiana Jones ride. As it being one of the most fun rides at the park, it always has a long line. And I think they got rid of Fast Pass and no one knows how to use the genius thing. So what do you know? Someone cuts in line and a man says, hey, you can't do that. And he got sucker punched for it.
12: That's not very nice.
0: For more, here's CBS LA.
16: The father recovering from serious injuries after getting into a fight with a family at Disneyland.
17: Well, his relatives say he confronted that family for cutting in line on a ride.
16: CBS LA's Nicole Com.
0: Yeah, some people don't take too kindly to that, especially because you can drink in parts of the park now.
12: Well, if you're cutting in line in the first place, you're not a stickler for rules.
16: CBS LA's Nicole.
0: Well, no. The person calling out the line cutting is the stickler for rules.
12: Yes, and the person who cut in line, they don't follow the rules.
16: CBS LA's Nicole Comstock is live in Anaheim for us with word there may have been no arrests in the case. Nicole.
18: Yeah, police say the man who threw punches in this case left the park almost immediately, and they're still looking for him. As for the other man who was hit, he's from Washington State, and he didn't want to go on camera tonight, but we were able to message with his wife. She says her husband is just a stickler for rules.
12: Told you.
18: And that's the only reason.
0: Look, if you're in a situation and your inner Larry David comes out, silence it. It's not going to get you anywhere.
12: Well, if this guy got hit in the jaw, now that he's back in Washington State, he can't even eat an apple.
18: And that's the only reason he said anything about the whole cutting in line situation. They never expected this to take a violent turn.
0: What did you expect to happen? Oh, I'm so sorry. I would never do that. My mistake.
12: How much you want to bet the person cutting in line was wearing a Raiders jersey?
0: This season?
18: Even on a Monday night, hundreds of families with kids are filing in and out of Disneyland. But there was a little hiccup at the happiest place on earth last week. Police.
0: Boy, they love this press.
18: Police say this man was punched in his head inside Disneyland during a dispute about people supposedly cutting in line for the Indiana Jones adventure.
19: I don't want to see grown adults fighting. That's horrible.
20: You should have the ability to control yourself.
21: Yeah, no, this is not Jerry Springer.
0: Nice reference.
12: Well, the guy that threw the punch was more like Donald Duck. He has a temper.
1: As parkgoers condemn the childish behavior, police are still searching for the guy who allegedly threw those punches.
2: There's always two sides of the story. We don't know what that person said or did, or even if that person is injured. So we are encouraging the other person who was involved in this altercation to please contact the Anaheim Police Department so we can get a statement from him.
1: The injured man's wife.
0: You know, I'm surprised with, you know, all the security measures that Disney has that they don't have 18,000 camera shots of this guy as soon as this incident happened.
12: Oh, I'm sure they do. But I'm sure that Disney also has a bias to make this go away.
1: The injured man's wife.
0: I mean, if you don't go to Disney jail for this, what do you go to Disney jail for?
12: I wonder if Prop 36 applies at Disney jail.
1: The injured man's wife posted about the assault on Reddit, where she messaged with me in detail, saying her husband just told the group, no line cutting, it's not allowed. To which a woman in the group replied, we don't care.
12: Well, she sounds like a prize.
0: You know, I really don't miss not going to theme parks.
1: She says a man in the group then sucker punched him. Her husband didn't fight back, she says, because he didn't want to get kicked out of the park and ruin the rest of the family trip.
0: This is the hold that Disneyland has on people. What was described in the Reddit thread from the wife is that the reason the husband just sat there and took punch after punch after punch to the face was if he fought back, he was worried he'd get blacklisted and could not come back to Disneyland. So he just sat there getting punched and punched and punched so he would be allowed to return on a future visit to the Mouse House.
12: Now that is a guy who loves Space Mountain.
1: Her husband didn't fight back, she says, because he didn't want to get kicked out of the park and ruin the rest of the family trip. Disneyland staff bandaged him up, but he later needed stitches.
0: Do you think they have Mickey Mouse Band-Aids?
12: Oh, I'm sure they have it all.
3: Hats off to him for sticking with the bandage to the park.
1: People say it should be a teachable moment for adults.
21: I think adults got to be better, right? And I don't think we can teach kids how to be better unless we are better.
0: Now, I'm sure there's tons of footage on cameras about this incident. I'm sure there's people following Mr. Sucker Punch from his entire day at the park. Do you think he got on Indiana Jones after the hotel bar or after the tiki bar?
12: Oh, no, this guy was pre-gaming, and then he snuck a flask in.
2: My recommendation is don't get involved. I mean, at the end of the day, it would cost you just a few more minutes to wait to get to your ride. But
0: I mean, what are you going to do? Do you think this guy, and again, not to blame the victim here, but do you think he goes after all the people that are definitely faking it in the wheelchairs?
12: That's hard to tell. Because sometimes, and I've seen this happen before, I've seen someone confront someone in a wheelchair alleging that they aren't actually crippled. And the answer is, well, I have lupus, or I have something that you can't see. You may not be able to see my disease. It's not like having a broken leg, but I have it. That's usually what the answer is.
2: Yeah, just not worth it, really.
1: We also reached out to Disneyland for a comment, but they're letting police handle all the questions about this investigation. Anaheim police would like to hear from any other witnesses who were around at the time, particularly if any of those people had video of this incident.
0: Oh, I'm sure it's going around everywhere.
12: And there's 0% chance the person who threw the punches is going to turn themselves in.
1: Reporting live in Anaheim, Nicole Comstock, CBS LA.
16: All right, Nicole, thank you.
0: So there you go. Guy calls out line cutting at the Indiana Jones ride and gets sucker punched for it. Won't fight back because he doesn't want to get kicked out.
12: Disneyland, this is very Six Flags of you.
0: That is accurate.
8: 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For one, you're both broke. Stick around, and after the break, John and Randy might just fix one of those. It's the Fix California Hour replay. KABC Dependable Traffic. 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
22: It still looks like most of the volume we're seeing on the maps this morning is in Tarzana. The 101 northbound at Tampa Avenue has that crash with only the right lane available. This is following a crash with an overturned big rig. 53-minute delay now as it's heavy from White Oak Avenue. So we still are recommending that you take an alternate route where you can as there is still no estimated time on when this incident should be completely clearing up.
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12: But right now it's time to reopen the California Crime Blotter.
9: It's happened yet again.
27: Ooh. I know.
10: I see. Time for the California Crime Blotter.
12: And this next edition takes us to the city of Irvine, which usually is a city that is without crime unless Katie Porter loses her temper.
13: No!
0: But the difference between an Orange County crime story and a Los Angeles County crime story is more often than not, the LA County crime story ends with no arrests were made, and the Orange County crime story starts with people were arrested. With that, it's time to go after some purse thieves in Irvine. Let's go to KTLA.
14: A handbag heist caught on camera in Irvine. Police catch two men red-handed after breaking into a high-end handbag store, then try to escape with around $100,000 in luxury merchandise.
0: That's grand larceny.
14: Officers cornered the suspects and used canine units to get them to surrender.
15: KTLA's Mary Beth.
0: How did they use the canines?
12: That's a good question.
0: What were they trained to maul?
12: Crotches.
15: KTLA's Mary Beth McDade joins us live from Irvine, where the would-be burglars were busted. Mary Beth.
13: Yes, and Mike and Cher, you know, this store has been targeted twice before by thieves who got away. But this morning's burglars weren't so lucky. And police are crediting a quick-thinking security guard, the store's owner, and security cameras with helping them catch the culprits.
17: Surveillance cameras capture suspected thieves scale a wall and break into an Irvine high-rise around 4 Monday morning. Once inside the office building located at Jambrie and DuPont, they entered a high-end handbag store and can be seen stealing the pricey purses.
0: They're really going with it with the alliteration in this story, and I'm here for it.
12: Oh, me too.
17: They tried to get away, but didn't get far, thanks to an astute security guard who called 911.
0: So that's what the security guard is really for, to call the actual law enforcement.
12: But the people in Orange County, they don't play.
0: Well, an Irvine PD usually has nothing to do. So the response times are real quick.
12: Yeah, they do have things to do on occasion. For example, whenever anyone pisses Katie Porter off, I think they're on a tactical alert.
0: I just had a feeling that this story that has nothing to do with Katie Porter, because it's in Irvine, would be full of shots at Katie Porter.
12: You would be correct, sir.
17: Who called 911?
18: The security guard said that two men walked up to the glass area and started looking around, and they believed that they were about to be burglarized.
17: Irvine police were quickly dispatched.
18: Our dispatcher immediately jumped on the security cameras, which were nearby, and saw two men walking in the bush line area of the business, and eventually those men jumped over onto the balcony area of the building.
17: Officers arrived at...
0: And what was the plan after that?
12: You think if Katie Porter was there, she would be a vigilante and make a citizen's arrest?
23: Winner, winner, chicken dinner.
17: Officers arrived on...
0: Sometimes this is the pile on Katie show. Not saying I'm against it, just an observation.
17: Officers arrived on scene and set up a perimeter around the building, making sure there was no way for the suspects to escape.
18: We're fortunate we were...
0: This is how the Irvine PD responds to purse thieves. They don't take too kindly to crime in Irvine.
12: No, they don't.
18: We're fortunate we receive assistance.
0: Once you get that ranking as America's safest city, you do everything you can to keep it that way.
12: Oh, and if there's anything that you can't allow to happen, you can't allow Mary Poppins to get robbed.
18: We're fortunate we receive assistance from our partners at the Costa Mesa Police Department, who provided a drone to help us with the perimeter as well.
17: Irvine police
0: also another city that doesn't have a lot to do. Costa Mesa nope. PD.
12: Well, they do have South Coast Plaza, and they have all the drunks that are coming in off of the bars over there near Newport.
0: Well, there is that.
17: Irvine police also got a call from the store's owner.
18: And said the alarm was going off inside and that there were two people inside actively taking merchandise.
17: Officers began searching the building.
18: There were several announcements made on the public announcement system for the building, as well as announcements throughout. They wouldn't come out and surrender immediately.
17: Then with the help of a canine.
0: Wait, what was with the dance music?
12: Yeah, that seems out of place.
18: Immediately.
17: Then, with the help of a canine, officers found the two men hiding in one of the building's offices. Come out with your hands up. And about 100,000.
0: Oh, is the music just blasting throughout this entire scene?
12: It must be.
13: And about
0: I know the Orange County kids like their raves.
13: And about $100,000 worth of merchandise found in a nearby stairwell. 40-year-old Richard Spencer of L.A. and 30-year-old Marcellus Shelby of Hollywood were...
0: What do you know? They're both from L.A. County. Guess they didn't see that sign that Todd Spitzer has right on the border.
12: Oh, yeah. Keep your crime in L.A. Don't bring it to Orange County. Because if you do, if you rob a handbag store... We're going to send in the police dogs, and I'm going to personally direct Old Yeller to give you rabies.
10: 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But first, 5 minutes of prescription drug commercials.
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2: California officials want PG&E to pay $22 million for rule violations found during the mosquito fire investigation. The 2022 mosquito fire in Placer County burned over 76,000 acres and destroyed or damaged dozens of buildings. Lasting more than 50 days, the fire led to a state of emergency in Placer and El Dorado counties. The California Public Utilities Commission found PG&E did not properly repair or maintain some of its power lines, but these problems didn't start the fire. California shoppers could soon pay more money at grocery stores because of a new recycling law. The law requires companies to help cover the cost of recycling and to use packaging that can be recycled, reused, or composted. And Los Angeles Rams left tackle Alaric Jackson will not face a felony charge after a domestic violence-related arrest last month. Prosecutors say Jackson entered a pre-filing diversion program last week, allowing him to skirt charges altogether. That's the latest. I'm John Finn.
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22: It still looks like most of the volume we're seeing on the maps this morning is in Tarzana. The 101 northbound at Tampa Avenue has that crash with only the right lane available. This is following a crash with an overturned big rig. 53-minute delay now as it's heavy from White Oak Avenue. So we still are recommending that you take an alternate route where you can, as there is still no estimated time on when this incident should be completely clearing up.
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21: A better life with Dr. Sanjay Gupta.
27: When we talk about how much exercise someone should get, current guidelines call for about 150 minutes of moderate intensity exercise or 75 minutes of vigorous intensity exercise every week. New study out of the UK makes a strong case for vigorous exercise if and when you can do it. Now, researchers determined that even little bursts of vigorous exercise can significantly reduce someone's risk of 8 different diseases: dementia, type 2 diabetes, fatty liver disease, chronic respiratory disease, chronic kidney disease, immune-mediated inflammatory diseases, major cardiovascular events, and atrial fibrillation. We're not talking about complicated training programs here. Just work with what you can into your everyday life. If you are breathless and unable to speak in complete sentences, then you've hit the mark. I'm Dr. Sanjay Gupta, helping you live a better life.
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1: And this is why the robots are taking over.
10: 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We are AM 790 KABC. 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Your relationship...
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12: If you'd like to email the show, you can do so at johnnydontlikeshow@gmail.com. 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And right now it's time to reopen the California crime blotter.
9: It's happened yet again.
6: It's Wild Wild West out here. Dun,
10: dun, dun, dun, dun. It's the California crime blotter with John
6: and Randy.
12: And this edition of the blotter involves recreational vehicles.
0: Specifically, RVs that have taken over neighborhoods in Lincoln Heights that are leading to all kinds of crime. And the city councilperson for Lincoln Heights, Ulysses Hernandez, doesn't want to do a damn thing about it.
7: Quite frankly.
0: For more, here's ABC 7 Eyewitness News in Los Angeles.
11: They line both sides of the street and become a source of sewage, trash, and crime. We're talking about abandoned RVs that have plagued an LA street for years.
24: Frustration on that street so high, 7 on Your Side Investigates was called in to get answers from city leaders. Eyewitness News investigative.
0: When Ulysses doesn't answer the phone and Karen Bass doesn't answer the phone, your first place to call is the local news.
12: Well, when the mayor doesn't answer the phone and Ulysses Hernandez doesn't answer the phone, it's Tuesday.
24: Eyewitness News investigative reporter Kevin Ozebeck has tonight's 7 on Your Side Investigates.
25: See what I mean? This is not okay.
28: If you walk down this stretch of Humboldt Street with Stacey Verheyleg, be careful where you step.
0: Uh-oh.
12: That's not good.
29: Just looking in here, there's cigarette butts, there's trash.
25: Booze.
12: The way she said it was funny.
29: Cigarette butts, there's just looking in here, there's cigarette butts, there's trash.
25: Booze.
0: This is what it's going to be like when tourists from Germany and Spain and Italy all come here for the World Cup.
29: Just looking in here, there's cigarette butts, there's trash.
25: Booze.
12: Yeah, they're going to come home with some stories.
29: Booze. It looks like used toilet paper.
0: Oh, no.
12: No.
0: Sometimes I'm really glad this is an audio format.
30: Pretty gross.
28: The pools of wastewater come from the rows of RVs in this Lincoln Heights neighborhood. So does the constant grinding hum of generators. And according to Stacy, so does all the crime.
0: So first on the list is the waste, then it's the noise pollution. Third on the list is the crime. That's how bad the generators are and how much waste there is out there.
12: I think at that point it's time to move.
28: It's why the industrial building she owns, loaded with toys for underprivileged children, is also loaded with cameras.
12: And I'm sure she's seen some things.
28: Just recently, those security cameras captured a man slipping in and sneaking up to the roof, where he stole the copper out of Stacy's AC.
0: Boy, it's like we keep hearing the same stories over and over and over again.
12: It's Groundhog Day.
0: But of course, we can't criminalize that behavior now, can we?
31: You know, let's criminalize catalytic converters. Let's criminalize copper.
12: Not here.
25: We need help.
29: Stacy says the crime has become so rampant here. She's had to fortify her building.
0: Remember when the city council in LA was debating whether to increase the fines and penalties for catalytic converter theft. And Ulysses Hernandez said with a straight face, I can't vote for this because it would criminalize my community.
12: Oh, yes. And she meant it.
25: We need help.
2: Stacy says the crime has become so rampant here. She's had to fortify her building, and others are doing the same. We can see many are now caging in their utilities to prevent metal theft, and chain link fences like this one, well, they are being ripped right open.
12: Well, that's what you have to do. You have to put your equipment in a cage because we refuse to put these people in prison.
0: Or move.
7: So if you can see here, we've got Patrick over Patchwork.
28: Gabriel Perez is with St. Vincent de Paul, and he's getting creative and scrappy with the patchwork because this fence needs to be fixed so often.
7: I will say, careful for any needles.
28: Because
12: yeah, I wouldn't have the tourism board put that in the brochure.
0: The country, the people that are visiting us from third world countries for the World Cup, are going to look at Los Angeles and be so thankful that they live in places that are cleaner than this.
12: Oh, they're going to be appalled.
28: Because of the drugs and prostitution he's seeing, Gabriel worries for his employees and customers to the thrift store who walk down Humboldt, often in the street, since the RVs can overtake the sidewalk.
12: Well, I can imagine why the prostitutes are hanging outside the thrift store.
0: Why is that?
12: Because the customers are all looking for something used.
0: Proud of yourself?
12: I am.
7: For every dollar we have to spend on patchwork, on security, on providing a safe, secure health environment to work in and to shop in, we're taking away from our mission to serve those in need.
0: I wonder if that guy voted in the last election.
12: He probably did, and for all the wrong people.
0: I mean, when you look at what got Ulysses Hernandez into that seat, who is the most outspoken DSA member on that city council, she knocked out an incumbent, Gil Cedillo, in a primary because the turnout was so low.
8: Yes.
12: And she's going to waltz to re-election.
0: Most likely.
8: We are working on it, and it's one of our priority areas.
0: Sure.
12: How's that going?
28: Councilmember Ulysses Hernandez represents this part of LA. Just a few weeks ago, she voted against moving forward with a new state law that will allow the city to remove more of these RVs.
0: Why would she do that?
12: Because those are the people that she supports.
28: The current law only allows RVs valued at $500 or less to be moved. The new law changes that threshold to $4,000.
13: Why did you vote against that?
8: The reason I did, I voted against that, was because I have met with people on the ground, community members living in these RVs.
0: You mean the ones that are stealing all the copper?
12: Those people.
0: The ones that are littering everywhere with needles and used toilet paper?
12: Don't criminalize your community.
8: I just didn't want to give constituents the fault.
0: I got to get the hell out of this city. What am I doing?
8: I just didn't want to give constituents the false hope that this is going to be the game changer. Around RV.
0: You know, I just spent 3 days in Madrid, which is the same population as the city of Los Angeles. And there's like one or two homeless people, but it is clean. You feel safe. What the hell am I doing here?
12: I was just in Tampa, not far from downtown. Clean, safe. I didn't see any homeless people either.
8: Around RVs in our city.
28: The council member says what may change the game and get these RVs out of here is funding she secured for more beds for the homeless.
0: Nope, that's not going to do it.
12: Nope, we're going to end up with more RVs.
0: Just because you give them a bed doesn't mean they stay there. They still litter everywhere and they still do all the stealing because we are housing first.
8: This is a top priority for us.
13: When will those RVs be gone from the street?
8: I don't have a timeline for when those RVs will not be on that street, but what I will...
0: Term's almost up, Ulysses. You going to get this done in the first 4 years?
12: It's like the permits for the fire victims. Yeah, we'll get right on that.
8: But what I will say is that we are exploring other places where we can have RVs that are not impacting the community.
0: Yeah, and by the way, this is what's going on throughout the entire city, and it's something that my city council person, Imelda Padilla, is now doing.
14: Street pavements that are cooler.
0: They want to take all the RVs that are clogging up Balboa Park because that's where the the Olympics are going to be in a few years, and they want to put them in a Metro park and ride lot that is right across the street from two different high schools.
12: Oh, that'll work out just fine.
3: Community.
28: But until that happens,
25: got two super duty locks.
28: The fortification of those doing business on Humboldt Street continues.
0: At what point do you get out? There are other cities in the county, let alone the region, that have warehouse space, and it's probably cheaper.
12: Life is too short to live like that.
28: Kevin Ozbeck, ABC 7 Eyewitness News.
24: So even though Councilmember Hernandez did vote against the resolution, it did still pass. So right now the city is figuring out how it will.
0: Someday soon, that block is going to have a majority. And then you better all hope you already sold your houses and got the hell out of this hellhole of a city.
12: But the problems just follow you. Because there was just a whack job mayor in Seattle that was elected that's just as nutty as Ulysses. Same thing with Chicago. Same thing with New York.
0: I think Santa Fe's okay.
12: For now.
0: Small town.
24: It did still pass. So right now the city is figuring out how it will implement that new law, which goes into effect next year.
11: If you have a story for 7 on your side, investigates.
0: If you've walked in feces lately, call Channel 7. They'll help you out.
12: And buy new shoes.
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16: It continues to look like the only major incident going on out there remains in Tarzana with that big rig overturned crash. Only your right lane is available on the 101 northbound at Tampa Avenue until further notice. So again, still no estimated time on when that'll be completely clearing up. If you decide to stay in this area, you're going to see about a 40-minute delay trying to get past through that wreck. And the traffic starts all the way from White Oak Avenue.
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1: 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Still, we've been riding shotgun from the start. I'll be riding shotgun underneath the awesome AM 790 KABC. 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
2: 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If you'd like to email the show, you can do so at johnnydontlikeshow@gmail.com. 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The state of California has a new president pro tem of the state Senate, and she is from the Central Coast.
3: Mike McGuire out.
4: There's been some hogwash.
3: Monique Lamon in. And Ashley Zavala had a talking to her. Here's KCRA3.
5: The state capitol, California lawmakers back here in Sacramento today, starting a new year of lawmaking and figuring out how and where to spend your money. The state is expected to be strapped for cash again this year.
6: Yeah, state leaders are also facing more scrutiny around how they're spending money. KCRA3 political director Ashley Zavala explains how state leaders are responding to this.
7: Andrea Engelston, affordability and also accountability with...
3: Wait, wasn't last year supposed to be affordability?
2: Yeah, that didn't work out.
3: They didn't solve it?
2: No.
7: Ability with the use of taxpayer money appeared to be top of mind for California leaders this year. Monique Limon, the California State Senate's new Democratic leader, made that clear to us today. In a ceremony this afternoon, she took the reins of the upper house of the state capitol. She'll spend this year working with Assembly Speaker Robert Rivas and Governor Gavin Newsom to try to tackle affordability and balance the state's challenging budget. I asked her about the scrutiny facing state leaders when it comes to state spending.
8: It's our responsibility to say, what are we going to put in place to make sure that the existing checks and balances that we have work? And
3: well, they don't.
2: No.
3: Otherwise, we wouldn't be in deficits every single year.
2: Minnesota sent the money to Somalia, and we send ours to people from Louisiana and other states who spent their EDD money in Las Vegas.
8: And if they don't work, let's figure out how to course correct and make sure that they work so that the people who entrust us to do this job feel like we are doing that good job and we are transparent in that way. And it's hard. This is a big state. I promise you all that if we could fix things right away, we would.
2: Well, maybe we need new people in that legislature if they start out the process saying they can't fix it.
8: And there are brilliant minds here.
3: Fact check.
2: Do you have that clip of the average California voter handy, Randy?
3: Why, yes, I do. I do right here.
9: No, I don't know enough to give you any good information, but good luck finding someone who does.
2: The most brilliant minds in the world, huh?
8: And there are brilliant minds here.
3: In Sacramento? At the state capitol? I don't think so.
2: No.
8: And there are brilliant minds here. Brilliant minds. And it is...
3: Wait, she doubled on the brilliance.
2: She did.
8: And it is still difficult. So I recognize that this is going to be something that we're going to have...
3: The problems are just so hard, our brain power combined cannot solve them.
2: They're just winning Jeopardy right and left. They're putting Rubik's Cubes together. They're doing advanced calculus, but they can't figure out how to stop teenagers from stealing money.
3: You know, if we want to solve the budget deficit, we should just have every single member of our brilliant legislature apply for a Mensa grant.
2: Well, which one of these geniuses sent all that state money to Scott Peterson?
8: So I recognize that this is going to be something that we're going to have to work on, but I'm also very clear that there's signaling from the people we represent, and that's a healthy thing, for us to have to go back and say, we're going to need to explain how we came to this conclusion, how we came to this outcome.
3: I mean, you're in the state Senate. You're going to get reelected. The average California voter doesn't know who you are, but if it says incumbent, you're getting a check.
9: No, nope. I don't know enough to give you any good information, but good luck finding someone who does.
2: I think she's a lame duck. I think this is it for her.
3: It is.
10: Do that, though.
8: There, yes. Look, I think that there's going to have to be more oversight. I think that right now I'm very excited about the leaders that we've appointed, specifically in the budget areas. So you will see new subcommittee.

0: chairs, as well as a budget chair, who will build and work with others who will be able to do more oversight. I think there are already ideas about what oversight.
1: Which one of them has the balls to say no to the unions?
2: She's just moving the chairs around.
1: We don't expect any change.
2: No.
0: Oversight looks like it's not just bills, it's also hearings. It's the ability to work with some of our state agencies to make sure not just that we're getting answers, but sometimes that the process to get that answer is something that's not in place.
1: Wow, she said nothing.
2: And she used a lot of words to say nothing.
1: I miss the prune farmer already.
3: So as Limon said, there's been shuffling in the state Senate, and the people overseeing state spending in that upper house, they are all entirely different now under her leadership. Still, Democrats control the California state legislature. Now, it's not clear yet when these committees will start meeting. That calendar has not yet been publicly released, but typically it's later in the winter, late February, early March.
4: So, Ashley, we saw in that video that the governor was there during that ceremony today. Did you have a chance to speak with him?
3: We tried. We did not.
1: Wait, Gavin will sit down for 45 minutes on MS Now, but he won't give Ashley Zavala 2 minutes of his time?
2: Nope, he's done with us in California.
3: We tried. We did not. He slipped out of the building before we could try to get to him today. We are expected to hear a lot from him later this week as he releases his proposed state spending plan and gives his final state of the state speech as California governor.
4: All right. We'll have more on that.
3: Yep.
4: Ashley, thanks.
1: So that's the latest coming out of Sacramento.
2: The new state Senate President pro tem is Monique Limon, a Democrat from the Central Coast.
1: And she says they're all geniuses up there.
2: Well, I think the only thing we're getting from Limon is scurvy. 800-222-5222 is telephone number, 1-800-222-5222. If you'd like to email the show, you can do so at johnnydontlikeshow@gmail.com. That's johnnydontlikeshow@gmail.com. And Randy, with the end of the show quickly approaching, if you want to continue listening to us after we sign off at 3, that's easy to do.
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18: I'm feeling lucky to have my college-age kids home with me for a few weeks this summer. And one of the things I know we're going to be talking about, AI. I've started to use it more often at the hospital to get fresh takes on patient problems that I'm trying to solve. And for my girls, well, I know that they are navigating college now with these new powerful tools, something frankly that you and I couldn't have even imagined when we were in school. But while it may be tempting to outsource outsource your studying and your work to these large language models? I beg you not to. And that's because AI chatbots tend to reproduce what researchers call weird viewpoints. That's an acronym: Western, Educated, Industrialized, Rich, and Democratic. Look, AI isn't going away, and admittedly, it can be a really powerful tool, but you don't want it doing your thinking for you. I'm Dr. Sanjay Gupta, helping you live a better life.
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11: The Southern California heat wave is expected to peak over the next 2 days. Mark Mayfield has more.
12: The National Weather Service says most inland areas will break 100 degrees tomorrow, which will be the peak of the heat wave. Some areas could hit 110. After 10 a.m. today, an extreme heat warning will take effect and last through Thursday night. Muggy conditions are expected to continue. There's a chance of thunderstorms in the mountains and deserts. That means there's an increased fire risk from potential lightning strikes.
11: Goats are an effective way to clear weeds and prevent wildfires in California, but new labor rules may force goat grazing companies to close. Dina Kodiak explains.
19: Starting July 1st, goat herders must be paid hourly, raising costs by four times. Until now, goat herders were paid a monthly salary, but the end of a wage exemption means companies must now pay herders for every hour they're on the job, even overnight, as they often live on site with the animals. As fire seasons get longer in the state, lawmakers must choose between higher wages for workers or keeping goats as a wildfire prevention tool. Lawmakers have until August 31st to restore the exemption.
11: Governor Newsom signed a housing reform bill Monday aimed at making it cheaper to build homes. He says the bill will lower the price of affordable housing. The bill cuts fees and reduces paperwork for developers, leading to big cost reductions. He said current fees are outrageous and make it impossible to build new housing. And today you need to brush up on your French. Tennis on how to party French style today.
20: Today is Bastille Day, commemorating the 1789 storming of the Bastille, which started the French Revolution. 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If you're among the 9.4 million Americans who claim French ancestry, embrace that today. 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Don't forget the French champagne. And if you're not French, it's okay to fake it.
11: That's the latest. I'm John Fink.
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22: In Tarzana, it's suggested that you take an alternate route this morning because on the 101 northbound at Tampa Avenue, there is an overturned big rig crash. This is currently taking up many left lanes with only the right lane available. So again, this is adding an hour to your commute. If you do not want to get stuck in that backup and ruin your drive, you should take an alternate route if you can. In the meantime, it is going to be stacked from White Oak Avenue.
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5: Senor,
4: it is a dimly lit room deep within the bowels of the Armstrong and Getty Communications compound. And today we are toiling under the title of the show.
6: I'd like to apologize, first of all. The titles of the show are utterly lacking in mirth or irony today. I tried and I tried. I came up with nothing. So here's your two sincere titles. Mamdani's Islamunist New York is hemorrhaging high earners. Or if you prefer, victory or surrender. Only two choices. Compromise is out.
4: On what topic is victory or surrender?
6: That would be your Iran situation.
4: Okay, the war that we're involved that nobody seems to be paying attention to?
6: Oh, no, they had it on right after the third consecutive day of the bison attack on the evening news.
4: Nobody watches. Nobody watches the evening newscast, but I use it as kind of a barometer of, I don't know, they think that's what people want to know across the country or something like that. But anyway, it was a good 8 stories into the newscast before they got to the war with Iran on the day that the president announced the war's back on. It was like after every YouTube video they could come up with. Here's a cop who had to chase a guy across a golf course. Can you imagine that? A high-speed chase on a golf course. That's wild.
6: There's 2 minutes on the great Sam Neill. Now,
4: right.
6: Oh, yeah, Iran, something, something.
4: So I don't know if they just have polling or something that shows them. So I don't know. And I don't know for you. I mean, we're always guessing what people are interested in. I can't believe that we're at war and nobody cares. But that's where we are. And 18 days is the total length of the great big peace signing that they did in Versailles, France, to make it a very big deal, because lots of peace deals, world wars and stuff like that
6: very
4: have ended there.
6: Symbolic,
4: and,
6: yes.
4: Yeah,
6: it's
4: and
6: powerful
4: then,
6: imagery. Yes.
4: And then 18 days of nothing, and now the war is completely back on. The blockade starts at 4 Eastern this afternoon.
6: Oh, man, I got to get some stuff shipped real quick before that kicks in. Yeah, I don't know if it's occurred to you. These are really odd times.
4: Mm-hmm.
6: Really, really strange. I mean, I'm plowing through the news of the day and the commentary and looking at the Democratic Party and some of the Republicans, honestly. And, oh, gosh, just some of the conflicts going on around the world in Britain, perhaps our oldest, closest friend after our fairly bloody disagreement in the 1700s, has just completely lost its mind. There are very few rocks upon which to set one's feet. It would seem these days.
4: Yeah.
6: Except perhaps the rock of your salvation, your faith.
4: I was on a big walk, AI kick during my walk last night and listening to some of the big books on that and just being reminded of, oh, yeah, there's that. That might change everything everyone's ever known about everything by next year, maybe.
6: Yeah. I was reading about the hardcore anti-AI activists and how they have believed, some of the heavyweights of the industry, that it is coming for the spine, the heart, the lungs of mankind. It will stamp out mankind.
4: Wow.
6: I'm thinking, you know, that would be really, really bad if that happened.
4: It would be.
6: And nobody's really sure. Strange times. Things are weird, and they're getting weird fast.
4: France, Spain today. I've got no rooting interest in that. I haven't watched a second of France or Spain, whereas tomorrow it's Argentina, England, and I've watched lots of both of those, so I'm kind of interested in that one. But you have a France, Spain rooting interest?
6: I really don't know. I suppose France has been, I talked to some hardcore Euros on our trip, and they said, oh yeah, France is just in a class all by itself, so I guess I'm rooting for the underdog.
4: Yeah, France is supposed to be the most likely to win it all.
6: England-Argentina is being called the greatest rivalry anywhere in sports. Makes Yankees-Red Sox look like nothing.
4: Oh, cool. Well, I'm into that one because I've been following Argentina and England. England hasn't won the World Cup since 1966, and it's super important to them. Argentina they shouldn't have won any of the last 4 matches they played. So they're just on this incredible come from behind. How did you do that role? So it's exciting if you like have any interest in soccer, which most people don't actually.
6: Well, the two countries had a war not terribly long ago in which they spilled each other's blood. So there's that. And then the blood of the soccer field. We'll describe that. Maybe give you a reason to watch and care. I don't know who I'm rooting for. I'm an Anglophile. I've always been an Anglophile. Great Britain and its common law and its music and comedy and the rest of it. On the other hand, currently it just sucks.
4: Yeah.
6: It's lost its mind.
4: Yeah, it really has. Here's the most interesting thing I've come across today, and I know you're going to talk some about the conspiracies around the guy who killed Charlie Kirk, that the trial didn't start, just the hearing for whether or not the guy should be charged, which is an open and shut case as far as I can tell. Poor, lost, murderous, crazy kid that killed Charlie Kirk for no good reason whatsoever. Not that there is a good reason, but anyway. And what has happened out of that is underappreciated for its nuttiness. The fact that so many people have made this poor guy's wife with their little kids the villain in this story is just... I mean, that might be the opening salvo in what the rest of all of our lives are going to be like with the craziness of AI videos and the dispersion of media and nobody and no gatekeepers in the media whatsoever. Because, I mean, it's just nuts that she somehow emerged as the villain.
6: I'd like to amend my oft-spoken slogan. I'll be in the woods, heavily armed, if you need me.
4: Yeah.
6: I mean, yeah, it's absolutely despicable. It reminds me in a way of the Jim Jones, Jonestown cult in Guyana that was like the starkest, most horrifying example of the gullibility of people and how they can be lured into various situations and manipulated by charismatic leaders. And these, Candace Owens style, grifters who are latching onto people's weakness of mind and intriguing them with their, you know, I'll give you the real secret. You're not going to be duped. You're smarter than all those people, those enticements. I mean, it's just such a stark illustration of how the human mind can be manipulated. It's interesting, even as it's horrifying.
4: Yeah, both ends are interesting. The grifter end's interesting. The grifter end of it, the ones that are, you know, the Candace Owens and whoever that's making this thing go. But the fact that there's an audience for it is also just...
6: Yeah. Oh, yeah.
4: So I came across this quote from Alan Moore. He is a guy behind The Watchmen and all kinds of comic book stuff.
6: Oh, yeah, love him.
4: I don't know anything. Oh. I had to Google to who he was when I came across this quote. Yeah. He is to, I guess, that world, comic book world, what...
6: graphic novel, please.
4: J.K. Rowling is to, like, you know, Harry Potter or whatever. I mean, he's a really, really big deal. Anyway, this is what he said about conspiracies. The main thing that I learned about conspiracy theory is that conspiracy, and we've said this, by the way, in recent months or whatever, so I don't want to give him, like, all the insight credit in the world.
6: And I can't draw a lick, but, yeah, we have said this stuff.
4: The main thing that I learned about conspiracy theory is that conspiracy theorists believe in a conspiracy because that is more comforting. The truth of the world is that it's actually chaotic. The truth is far more frightening. Nobody's in control. The world is rudderless. Some people can't handle the fact that the world is rudderless.
6: Yeah, and then you get the proportion, the proportionality imbalance where a good and important young man, for instance, or a president can be assassinated by a lonely loser. And it's so, the effect is so disproportional with the actor. Some people can't accept that because it speaks to what Mr. Moore is talking about, the randomness and stupidity of the universe. That that could happen. So they've got to invent in their minds, and some of us obviously don't have this need in the same way, but they've got to invent in their minds something that's proportional to the effect of the act. A giant worldwide cabal, which seems to usually be run by the Jews. God help you, anti-Semitic scum. You're idiots. Stop it. Stop it today. I tell you what, you can be anti-Semitic in a week or two if you decide you're smart, that's what you want to be. Trust me when I tell you, you will look back with shame and anguish at the period of your life in which various grifters got you to spout this anti-Jewish crap. Stop today. Take a break. Take a deep breath and think about it. End of screed.
4: But back to the just conspiracies in general and how it's comforting for people rather than the randomness of the world. just like, I can see how it'd be more comforting to think Russia killed Lindsey Graham than that my aorta could explode at any moment.
6: Oh, wow. Good example.
4: I mean, because that's pretty horrifying.
6: Yeah. Wait, what? Right.
4: Yeah. So do you think most people that are on the receiving end of conspiracies that buy into them easily are disturbed or weak? Or do you want to ascribe any characteristics to them?
6: Oh, yeah. Well, yeah, some of them are all of those things. I was shocked. I mentioned this at the time that some very good, normal, fun to be with working guys who are part of the larger crew that was doing our remodel. I've chatted with them all the time. And at one point, they were just like, yeah, it can't, there's no way it's that simple. That kid, because I've hunted with that bullet. There's no way that bullet could kill a guy from that range. It ripped his arterial, you know, I'm sorry, his carotid artery out or whatever it was. Of course it could. And these guys hunting all, but they were like going, they'd been listening to a little Kansas, the Candace Owens, and with, yeah, there's got to be more to it than that. They said, no, you're being grifted. These people are, they're just trying to drag you down this road for profit. They make this crap up. Nah, it's not as simple as it seems. And I thought, okay, this is obviously an appeal to people's pride, their intellect. I'm not going to let the powerful dupe me, because they're the kind of guys who don't have a lot of affection for, like, your intellectual elite or your higher ups in the government. You know, they're kind of tough, self-reliant working guys. So that has a real appeal to it, rejecting the status quo and saying, yeah, we know better than that crap you're trying to feed us.
4: So we got to start the show officially. Are you healing from your wounds after a vacation and getting flipped in the air by that buffalo?
6: Yeah, although the frostbite's still a little painful.
4: Man, it's unfortunate.
6: Alaska, my exploration of Alaska.
4: It's unfortunate for you that that guy was there with the phone and everybody had to see that video of you going through the air.
6: It's humbled me, no doubt, yeah.
4: A humbling situation.
6: Yeah.
4: Let's start the show officially. I'm Jack Armstrong. He's Joe Getty on this. It is Tuesday, July 14th, the year 2026. We're Armstrong and Getty, and we approve of this program.
6: And I've decided my long white beard isn't nearly as flattering as I thought it was. All right, here we go. Let's begin the show officially now, according to FCC rules and regs, at Mark.
5: I go buffer fast, I go buffer slow. In the buffer grass, in the buffer snow. I've got buffer bars, I've got buffer flow. I'm a buffer star, I'm a buffer pro. Buffalo. Buffalo.
4: I didn't realize that was a giant hit meme a while back, and I had missed that somehow. I go buffer fast, I go buffer slow. It is catchy. You start singing it and you can't stop all day long.
6: Oh, I had never heard that before.
4: I'm a
6: that
4: buffer was... pro.
6: Buffalo.
4: Oh, God. Memes.
6: So
4: memes, my friend. Memes.
6: The internet.
4: The world is run on memes. We got some more headlines to get to and lots of stuff today. I did a deep dive on stars and the origin of the universe and stuff like that. Oh my God, mind blowing stuff that wow. that I was into last night. I was laying there in bed full of wonder and awe.
6: So ridiculous buffalo songs and astrophysics.
4: Exactly, all on the way.
7: Armstrong and Getty.
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1: I go buffer fast, I go buffer slow. In the buffer grass, in the buffer snow. I've got buffer bars, I've got buffer flow. I'm a buffer star, I'm a buffer pro. Buffalo.
2: That's good.
1: Buffalo.
2: That's really, really good. Some headlines that are out there, maybe the biggest news, for whatever reason, and we'll discuss this later, I don't know what their motivations are. Iran has struck at least three ships in the last 24 hours trying to go through the Strait of Hormuz. The United Kingdom announced one of their ships was struck on the starboard side. No injuries. UAE announced two of their oil-flagged tankers were struck with one fatality and a couple of injuries. I don't know how long, like I keep saying, these countries are going to put up with this crap. Mm-hmm. And that fits in with why Trump has announced the embargo or the blockade begins at 4 o'clock this afternoon. No more ships from Iran go anywhere, and announced that toll. By the way, in case you haven't heard this math, a 20% toll on oil shipped through the Strait of Hormuz would be an extra $15 per barrel, which is a pretty big jump in the price all at once. And like your big ships, it would cost $30 million. That would what the toll would be to get your ship through.
3: Wow. Wow. I had no idea they're toting that much value.
2: I didn't either.
3: That's amazing. And there's a certain amount of irony here, as both Trump and Marco have in the past said, no, nobody's charging any damn tolls in international waters. But we'll get into that.
2: Yeah. And then the trolling from the leader of Iran saying, yep, you're right. Tolling is a good idea. We will charge a toll, but much less when we're running the strait because it's our strait.
3: Exactly. Yeah, the 10-second analysis of all this is Iran has decided the one thing we must have is control of the Strait of Hormuz because that ensures our survival. That is our new nuclear weapon. We will choke the world economy if anybody threatens us. That is the must. We control that strait. That's why they're so hardcore about it now.
2: I know you teased for today the story about Apple suing AI.
3: OpenAI,
2: ChatGPT. It's the first time in 50 years Apple has sued a close partner. So that's a very interesting story. Elon had a whole bunch of tweets about that yesterday. Scam Altman and various nicknames for the guy that he got involved in that. I tried to tell you who he was, Elon said all day long yesterday. So
3: yeah,
2: that's an interesting story.
3: Yeah, a handful of other stories. I mean, the shooting by ICE guys in Maine is getting a lot of attention as usual. You just got to know what the facts are first. And that seems to be kind of difficult these days. Federal judge knocked down the whole Trump lawsuit against the IRS. That'll probably be appealed and bounced around the courts in a little while. Lindsey Graham's sister's going to serve out the remainder of his term. Not clear if she'll run again. I haven't heard that of you.
2: There's another guy they had lined up that they thought would win the race easier, but I think she's going to get some momentum going, and Trump came out and said some things yesterday about how she'd be a great senator, so who knows where that ends up.
3: But I suspect she's a bright and reasonable human being, so who knows?
2: Probably. I'm not a big fan of wives, husbands, sisters, brothers taking over offices like it's a family legacy.
3: Right.
2: Ukraine struck Russia deep, one of their oil refineries again, among other stories we can get to. A lot on the way. Please stay here.
0: Armstrong and Getty.
2: Every spam call, every scam text, every sketchy email with your name, each one starts the same way. 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
5: KABC.
4: It's the first human case of West Nile virus this year in Los Angeles County. The County Department of Public Health revealed Monday that a person in the Antelope Valley had to be hospitalized because of a brain inflammation caused by West Nile. It's only the second human West Nile case reported in California in 2026, but officials say there's been a big spike so far in mosquito and bird cases and bird deaths, meaning it could be a dangerous year for West Nile. Uber and Waymo are reportedly on a collision course when it comes to a government policy. As Washington, D.C. officials consider allowing robo-taxis inside the district, TechCrunch says Uber is pushing for a hybrid model. That means Uber wants users to have the option to choose between a robo-taxi and a car with a human behind the wheel. And California and 11 other states are suing to block the proposed Paramount Skydance and Warner Brothers Discovery deal. Attorney General Rob Bonta announced the lawsuit Monday, arguing the estimated $110 billion transaction would reduce competition and cost jobs. That's the latest. I'm John Fink.
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6: Good news in Cerritos. It looks like there was a crash that has now quickly been cleared off of the 605 southbound before Alondra Boulevard. Still looking at a 12-minute delay, but that is quickly improving. But in the meantime, heavy from the 105. North Hollywood, we also have eyes on a collision. Two left lanes currently taken up on your 170 southbound at Magnolia Boulevard. It's been there for quite some time. Hopefully it should be clearing up soon. But for now, heavy from Oxnard Street.
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16: A Better Life with Dr. Sanjay Gupta.
17: When we talk about how much exercise someone should get, current guidelines call for about 150 minutes of moderate intensity exercise or 75 minutes of vigorous intensity exercise every week. New study out of the UK makes a strong case for vigorous exercise if and when you can do it. Now, researchers determined that even little bursts of vigorous exercise can significantly reduce someone's risk of 8 different diseases: dementia, type 2 diabetes, fatty liver disease, chronic respiratory disease, chronic kidney disease, immune-mediated inflammatory diseases, major cardiovascular events, and atrial fibrillation. We're not talking about complicated training programs here. Just work with what you can into your everyday life. If you are breathless and unable to speak in complete sentences, then you've hit the mark. I'm Dr. Sanjay Gupta, helping you live a better life.
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1: We have brand new inflation numbers out. We're not really a breaking news show for all kinds of different reasons. We're on different stations at different times, and then a lot of you listen through the podcast days, weeks, months, and years from now. Some of you might be listening to this in the year 2034 for some reason.
2: Wow, amazing.
1: So I'm not sure how relevant this news will be that is breaking. But the new inflation numbers are out for June. I've got the New York Times, Washington Post, Wall Street Journal, and Financial Times headlines. Here they are. Inflation cooled to 3.5% annual rate in June because of a brief pause in the war with Iran, says the New York Times. Inflation eased in June as gas prices fell, but relief may not last. The Washington Post having to throw in a negative on a positive story for some reason. They found some economists to say, yeah, but it might not last. Okay, put that in a headline. And I'm interested in the way people couch stories.
3: They're couchers.
1: Wall Street Journal. Inflation slowed to 3.5% in June as gasoline prices fell. Slowed is a good word. And Financial Times. U.S. inflation fell more than expected to 3.5% in June as oil prices tumbled. So they all have it around gas and oil, but it is slowing and more than expected. And it was the biggest slowing, I think, since before the pandemic, which is a pretty big deal. Although the war coming to a halt dropped energy prices a lot really fast.
2: Sure. Yeah.
1: And that's why month to month it's the biggest drop since pre-pandemic, I think.
2: I was struck, however, by the fact that yesterday when it was declared that the stupid, useless peace deal was stupid and useless and dead, and that it was on and the clash began in earnest once again, that oil prices skyrocketed to near $85 a barrel.
1: Yeah. Remember when we were all...
2: Which, historically speaking, is fairly cheap.
1: No kidding. And remember when we were all worked up about whether or not it was $100 a barrel, and we are the only people pointing out that, well, if you adjust it for inflation, it's really not that much compared to, like, the Obama years.
2: Sure.
1: Well, now it's 85, so how excited can you get about the price of oil?
2: Yeah, yeah. I am kind of excited, he says, by way of transition, unless you had more to say on that topic, about the developments in Ukraine. You mentioned it just before the break that they are hitting Russia deeper and deeper into Russia, and especially in their oil refining and gasoline producing, industries. I guess that's the same thing, isn't it? In short, their energy infrastructure. And there's a question about how long Russia can hold out as their population gets more and more annoyed by it. Also, European leaders got together to plan a Ukraine peacekeeping force so the useless Euros may actually be stirring themselves to action or potential action.
1: They certainly should. Yeah, that Ukrainian drone attack, 1,500 kilometers, so that's over 900 miles of Russian airspace that these drones travel. Isn't it amazing that Russia can't shoot down drones traveling across their country dang near 1,000 miles?
2: Yeah.
1: To hit the Salavat oil refinery in Bashkortostan. I guarantee you, you've never heard of that place. Anyway, there it is on fire out in the middle of nowhere.
2: How about those drones, U.S. sea drones, the same kind, roughly, that rescued those fellas at sea the other day, blasting into a bunch of Iranian ports and sub-facilities or something like that. But, yeah, now we're using armed sea drones, which strike me as just surface torpedoes, aren't they? Kind of, sort of.
1: Well, it's a boat with no pilot in it. I don't know what they used here, but when they rescued those guys the other day, it looked like a regular boat, just didn't have a person driving it.
2: Yeah, these looked very similar. They had some unclassified video that they're similar anyway. I was also struck by an article that was discussing Ukraine's several different sorts of long-range drones and what their weapons capacity was, how heavy a payload they can carry. Because the heavier payload, the more fuel you need, the more sophisticated it needs to be, and you've got to compromise always. If you want to hit an oil refinery 1,000 kilometers away, obviously you can't have 800 pounds of explosives. You'd never get it there. And I thought that was very interesting, but I was struck by the fact that our sea drones, because, you know, of the buoyancy of water, can carry serious, serious weaponry, serious explosive charges on them, and go many, many, many miles. So... yeah, the future of warfare is taking shape right in front of our eyes, and it's not got many human beings involved in it.
1: Mm-hmm.
2: least not on the shooting end.
1: Oh, dude, so you were on vacation for this report. I don't know if you came across this. So the average recruit into the military in Russia now has about a 30-day lifespan. Once you get to the front line, that's before you get to the front line. That's in total. Once you get to the front line, it's about 20 minutes.
2: Yeah.
1: 20 minutes.
2: Wow.
1: How is that even possible that you can feed human beings into that?
2: Yeah.
1: It's mind-blowing that that can occur on Earth in the year 2026, major country, and the world doesn't have an interest in stopping it.
2: I've got to see if I can refine this. Let me know if you talked about this. It was just, I think, just as I was going on vacation, I came across some fantastic analysis. Might have been the Dispatch, might have been the Free Press, about how the Russian military is utterly, utterly corrupt, including at the front, and every level of organization from the smallest unit up to, say, two or three levels above that, actually doing the combat and supplying the arms and the food and everything. Not at the giant general level, but at the, you know, the American equivalent of like your colonels and captains down to your sergeants are completely corrupt, and they are making money hand over fist. If you have any authority, you make everybody bribe you for everything in the armed forces. You want a bed to sleep in? You got to bribe somebody. Well, on a more fundamental level, do you want to be in that next squad that I send to your death? Oh, you don't. That's going to cost you. You bribe constantly, every single level. Why does this matter? Because all of those people who are in considerably less danger, some of them practically no danger at all, than the actual infantry guys, they want this to continue because they're sending tons of money home, unthinkable amounts of money home. And then, yeah, it certainly does extend up to the generals, but they're all getting rich. And so they're sending reports on up the line. And we saw this a little bit in Afghanistan, but all of their reports are utter fiction, reporting how well it's going, how much ground they're grabbing, etc. And there's a belief that Vladimir Putin at least believes some of it, and Putin himself has a completely delusional view of how the war is going.
1: Yeah, if in our press and military, Barack Obama was being fed fanciful information about how things were going in Afghanistan,
2: right,
1: merely as like ass protecting, as opposed to you're making a profit off of it, add right in the fact that you're getting rich off of it. Oh yeah.
2: And
1: so
2: that
1: would be the question then. Does Putin have any idea that the average recruit lasts 20 minutes once they get to the front right line?
2: And you know at least as much as I do about how the Soviet system, and look, there's a hell of a lot of the Soviet system that's become the current Russian system. But the one thing the Soviet system punished was truth-telling. If you said, our factory is producing 500 tractors per month, even though you're producing 11, it was fine, because the guy above you could then say, da, we whole region producing, very good. And he would get praise from above. The one thing you could not do is say, hey, we're producing 11 tractors over here. Because you'd fall out of a conveniently open window, or the whole thing would go to hell, and you would be the most hated, loathed man among the Communist Party. So there's a lot of that in the military, too. You don't dare tell the truth upward. So there is a huge, like, multi-layered, you know, each one fueling the other system of dishonesty and delusion in the entire Russian army.
1: Which always happens in socialism, by the way. Young socialists out there, all excited about the new ideology that you've discovered. How cynical a human being do you have to be that you can take some young guy and send him to the front to be killed in 20 minutes for profit? I can't even imagine how you get there as a human being.
2: That's the world we live in. Human beings adapt rather.
1: Wow. Yeah.
2: Horrible. 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
1: I keep seeing a bunch of promotional stuff for The Odyssey, the big movie. What's his name, the director? Nolan?
2: Sam Nolan.
1: Sam. That's not his name.
2: Jimmy Nolan. Eddie Nolan. Ed Nolan. Nolan Van Nolenstein.
1: Anyway, it's coming out this weekend, and I can't wait. I'm going to see it in the IMAX. Will you look it up for Michael? What's the guy's name, for crying out loud? Nolan.
2: Yeah, it is. It is woke, by the way. I know you always try to keep an open mind. Forget it. Forget it. I'm on the woke. I'm on the anti side.
4: Christopher Nolan.
1: Christopher Nolan.
2: Everybody knows that.
1: In what way do they claim it's woke? Because sometimes it isn't. I've seen a bunch of these movies where it turned out to be. I watched.
2: He asks me a question, then he makes the opposite. You go ahead, sir. You make that little case of yours and wait. Oh, I'm going to give it such a kick in, folks.
1: I watched Don't Look Up again the other day. I've seen it three times now. The fact that
2: that movie was
1: described as woke is nuts.
2: Yeah.
1: It was just a good movie that attacked everybody.
2: It's an equal opportunity mocker.
1: Yes, attacked everyone.
2: Yeah, it was hilarious. I want to watch that movie again as soon as I can.
1: So
2: there is.
1: I'm interested just because this story is, you know, whatever it is, 8,000 years old. So what did they do to woke-ify it?
2: Yeah, well, Walt Nolan is a terrific director. I mean, and well respected. But do you know the film critic, the critical drinker on YouTube?
1: I do not, actually.
2: Acerbic Scotsman, hilariously funny, super insightful, fair-minded. He reviewed it and he said, look, first of all, it's based on this infamous 1970s feminist translation of the Odyssey. That's just,
1: I don't know, scholarly,
2: very, very weak. Secondly, it engages in the obligatory race switching of Helen of Troy and her sister, and they've got to be African women, black women. It's fine.
1: I can overlook that easily.
2: Yeah. Oh, yeah. It's just a cumulative effect. And there's more. And that casts prominently transsexual Elliot Page from the former girl turned boy as a brave, powerful warrior, stands like 5'2", 111 pounds, and is just obviously a former girl, and annoying in that level. Others have said, though, and Nolan is a terrific director.
1: And I saw an interview with him.
2: It's a great action movie.
1: I saw an interview with him where he said, why would I want to, when I get the opportunity with all this money to make a movie about a story I've wanted to do my entire film career, care about politics? That's what he said in an interview. I haven't seen the movie yet, so I will judge.
2: That's because I say with confidence, having not seen a single frame of it, a guy like him in his world doesn't see a radical feminist translation of the Odyssey as political. He sees that as the right one. It's a good theory. I have no idea if it's true.
1: I'm going to see it in the IMAX, I hope, with my son. Oh, and so I got this text yesterday from a friend before we take a break. Isn't it weird that in The Odyssey, Matt Damon is a man who wants to get home, just like in The Martian, and he did in Interstellar and Saving Private Ryan? No one

0: I'm Chris Jakimic. 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
1: I don't need to hear anything from anybody. 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Just play the game one way. You hit a ball in the gap, run. Boom, coming in hot.
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1: The Beatles went up to Elvis's house in Los Angeles to visit with Elvis. And I remember John telling me,
2: yeah, you know, she'd never meet your heroes. I would never meet Elvis, Mick, if I were you.
1: And so I didn't. I took John's advice, which is really stupid of me, really. But
2: I mean, I would love to have met Elvis. Why I take John's advice?
1: So put me off. So I wanted to keep my Elvis to myself, my version of Elvis. So I didn't want my version of Elvis chattered like John's was, but maybe my Elvis version would have been different.
3: Mick Jagger, who's doing lots of interviews right now, man. If you want to know what Mick Jagger thinks, he's done about, as far as I can tell, 10 hours of talking in the last week. That was with Conan O'Brien. So you can hear everything you've ever wanted to hear about what Mick Jagger thinks about anything.
4: Including the fact that he doesn't believe he ought to be lecturing his audience about politics.
3: Oh, I didn't hear that.
4: New York Times tried to get him to talk about his relationship with the audience and brought up Bruce Springsteen and others. He's like, I'm trying to help them have the best time they can possibly have. I'm not there to lecture them.
3: My favorite thing I saw recently was somebody brought up the whole world's greatest band thing. And he said, oh, please, that is so ridiculous.
4: Oh, yeah. World's greatest rock and roll band. It's a slogan. It's
3: fine. Also,
4: it's not peer reviewed.
3: He was talking about in one of the interviews. He was talking about how much ego you've got to have, or you have, or get when you're young and you're a big star, because you know you're standing in front of 50,000 people who adore you, and you do that night after night. That will have an effect on your view of the world. But luckily, when you get older, you come to realize it's a persona. It's like being on an actor in a play, kind of. And it really has nothing to do with who you actually are.
4: Right.

0: Your job is popular.
1: Yeah. And you're good at it. But that doesn't mean you're anything else, any different than anybody else.
0: Right.
1: I just saw this. Somebody got kicked out of the first leg of the Tour de France, which apparently is going on right now. It's a bicycle race for wearing AI glasses, but I haven't been able to figure out what the advantage would be. What would the advantage be of wearing AI glasses, you suppose?
0: I'd have to think about it. I don't know. I don't know that much about bike racing.
1: I'm concerned about the death pants that exist out there. I've come across several things about the uniform of young women today, and it is more uniform than uniforms practically ever have been in my memory. Pictures, I see it in the college town I live in all the time. You'll see a gaggle of women on a street corner, young college-age women. They're all dressed exactly the same. Their jeans are all the giant wide-leg jeans of exactly the same fade color with a crop top, belly-showing shirt, and some sort of right tennis shoes. And there'll be 20 women that are all dressed exactly the same. I mean, it'd be hard to make them dress that way. Make them dress exactly the same, people would revolt against it. But voluntarily, they are all dressed exactly the same.
0: Looking like some sort of bare-bellied military unit.
1: But the pants keep getting wider and wider and wider. And Zara has, it's a company that makes pants, the flowing wide-leg trousers. The pants have gotten so wide that people are tripping and falling on them. They're getting caught in their shoes or their clogs or whatever. And they're calling them death pants, as there have been several injuries. People ending up at the hospital for tripping over their pants. So watch out for the death pants, I guess.
0: Darwin pants.
1: We never got to this last week. CNN accidentally ran a hilarious tweet from somebody who said they had somebody claiming to be a congressman with a made-up name, and CNN didn't even check to see if they're actually a congressman, where they said they were at the hospital talking to Mitch McConnell, and actually Mitch McConnell beat him in a staring contest, so he's doing fine. What?
0: I love that.
1: CNN aired that.
2: Armstrong and Getty.
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4: 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KABC.
5: A coastal flood advisory is in effect for waterways and low-lying areas around the Bay Area through Thursday morning. Dina Kodiak reports.
6: Samuel Menchaca with the San Francisco Fire Department is also reminding residents about coastal dangers.
7: We just like to remind people of some of those beach hazards, the sneaker waves, the rip currents, and just the changing evolution of the ocean as far as the waterway.
6: Warmer ocean temperatures and rising sea levels are causing higher than usual tides. The National Weather Service warns that high tides could reach nearly 2 feet above normal. This could lead to minor flooding on roads and in parks, especially near San Francisco and San Pablo Bays.
5: Congressman Ro Khanna says he and others were detained by Israeli defense forces during a visit to the West Bank. The California Democrat says the group's van was surrounded late last week by people carrying M4-style rifles while they toured the area.
8: I saw the arrogance in the eyes of those settlers. 21 and 22-year-olds with guns, laughing that they had detained us.
5: An aide says the group was held for more than an hour and had contacted U.S. Embassy in Jerusalem for assistance. Khanna says Israeli security officers eventually intervened and the group was released. It's the first human case of West Nile virus this year in Los Angeles County, Mark Mayfield reports.
9: The county's Department of Public Health says a person in the Antelope Valley had to be hospitalized because of a brain inflammation caused by West Nile. So far, it's only the second human West Nile case reported in California in 2026. However, officials say there's a big spike in mosquito and bird cases, meaning it could be a dangerous year for West Nile. In a typical year, California sees about 380 West Nile cases.
5: And Waze is adding more features that incorporate AI technology from its parent company, Google. By using Gemini in the system, Waze hopes users will customize their routes. The update will also allow users to have conversations with the app about their preferred routes. That's the latest. I'm John Fink.
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6: And it remains heavy in the city of industry, 605 southbound before the 60. 20-minute delay for now, three right lanes blocked by that crash involving a semi. Bumper to bumper from LA Street. Mid-city, just as heavy, right lane blocked by a collision 10 westbound after Crenshaw Boulevard, adding 10 minutes to your drive there. And in Downey, your center lane is blocked by a conked out car. 5 northbound at Lakewood Boulevard with a 12-minute delay in sight.
13: 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I'm Tiffany Meyer.
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1: Jack Armstrong and Joe Getty.
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3: And now, here's Armstrong and Getty.
4: Three weeks ago, Trump administration members, including Secretary of State Marco Rubio, blasted Iran for seeking to monetize the waterway.
5: No country is allowed to charge tolls or fees on an international waterway. I don't think we have anybody to convince around here in that regard. I think all the countries in this region would agree with us.
4: Today, Iran's foreign minister, attempting to capture irony, wrote, "The president of the United States is absolutely right," stating he agrees that a country guaranteeing safe passage deserves compensation, arguing Iran has always been the guardian of the strait and will remain so forever. 20% is, of course, too much. We will be fair.
6: Snarkiness even among leaders we're at war with. I'll be darned. Trump explaining here why we should do the toll thing there in the strait.
7: We're going to keep the strait, and we'll probably run it. We'll become the guardian of the strait. Maybe we'll call it the guardian angel of the strait. And we should be reimbursed for that. We guarded it for nothing, and now we're going to guard it. We're going to get paid for guarding it, a lot of money. But we just want to be reimbursed for doing all of this, for putting our people in danger. But we're really not putting people, we're really saving people.
6: 20% is a lot. It's classic Trump, where you throw out a really, really big number off the top of your head and go from there. I haven't come across anybody who thinks this toll will ever actually happen. If it did, it would be $30 million for the really big ships to pay the toll to go through. That's a lot. But what would the collection mechanism be, and you know, all kinds of different stuff there. Nobody seems to think that's actually ever going to happen.
8: You idiot. A toll booth, please. It's well established.
9: I doubt they'd take checks.
6: You got a big wooden thing that comes down, and the boat can't go through until you pay the toll.
8: Exactly. You got the change bucket. The captain just leans over the rail of his boat and hurls the change down into the bucket.
6: Here's Trump with more explanation of where we currently are in this whole thing.
10: This is almost a military skirmish. Now, with all of that being said, you have to get people that want to make something. We had a deal with them 2 days ago. And then they said, oh, we can't make that deal. We have to negotiate it further. And this is what they've done for 47 years. The difference is nobody negotiated like I do. And this should have been done by Bush and Obama and Biden and people before them, frankly. It's 47 years they've been ripping off everybody and really hurting and killing thousands of people.
8: So all of that is true, but now what?
6: Right. So we haven't even talked about. So I said yesterday, Trump should go on TV tonight and explain to the American people how Iran getting a nuclear weapon would be the worst day in world history. And nobody's been willing to stop it, as he just explained, and we're going to stop it now. And the price of gas is going to go up for a while, but we're going to deal with it. He should make that case. He should have made that case before the war started, but he should have made that case yesterday, since the blockade is back on as of 4 o'clock this afternoon. When it was announced that Trump was going to go on television Thursday evening, I thought, okay, here he goes. He's going to explain to the American people why this is important and what we're about to do. Nope. Trump is going on TV Thursday night and is asking the networks for time because he has new evidence on how the 2020 election was stolen.
8: Oh, no.
6: That's why he's going on TV.
8: Oh, boy, I hadn't heard that.
6: Yeah. Apparently there's some new information about how foreign countries, probably Russia, intervened in the 2020 election and how it was stolen. So that's why he's going on TV? Not to deal with the war with Iran, to re-energize the 2020 election was stolen debate. Which, why that makes any difference anymore? You won a second term fairly easily.
8: You could make the argument that we got to root out any electoral fraud, certainly, but, I mean, there are ways to do that.
6: You don't, with the primetime address. Seriously, when I heard he was going to address the nation, I thought, okay, here it comes. You know, we're about to do something, but we're going to take Karg Island. Oh. He's going to prepare the United States for casualties and gas being expensive.
8: I was certain that was what the topic was. I was absolutely certain of it.
6: Nope. Nope. Oh, it's 2020 election stuff. I know. It's absolutely unbelievable. Here he is talking about a nuke. 56, please, Michael.
10: If we didn't bomb them, they would have had a nuclear weapon long ago. 1 month within 1 month from the day we bombed them, they would have had, if we didn't do it, they would have had a nuclear weapon. If they had a nuclear weapon, Israel would no longer be with us. The Middle East probably would no longer be with us. As you saw, they sent missiles to five different countries that never even knew they were involved because they're stone cold crazy. They are crazy.
6: Yeah, you keep saying that. Now? You keep saying that, but you don't seem to actually believe that they're crazy because you keep claiming that you made a deal with them. They've shown no willingness or interest in a deal whatsoever, but you keep pretending to yourself. I really am flummoxed by this whole thing. I can't wait to read years from now the history of it when Marco Rubio or J.D. Vance or whoever talks about what was going on behind the scenes. If it was the whole wishes being the father of your thoughts or...
8: It'll be Maduro too.
6: I get that in the beginning. And you can excuse him for thinking that they would be able to pull that off. And, you know, sometimes you're
8: I'm
6: wrong.
8: Not sure you can. No. But I'll hear you out.
6: Well, okay, but that just makes you wrong. You're wrong. You thought you could do it, and it turned out you couldn't with a big strike and decapitate them and everything like that. You were wrong. And in Joe's mind, badly wrong. But after that, though, for the last however many months, when you keep talking about, I'll never understand. J.D. Vance should never be president because of that one quote. You know what's right. Cool? You know what's really cool is the Revolutionary Guard now realizes that being against the United States all these years was a bad idea. He's not a dumb guy. He's the last thing he is a dumb guy. Why in the world did he say that?
8: Yeah, I know. It's ridiculous. And, yeah, well, I just, again, every single clip I respond to the same way. What now? Yeah, they suck. Yeah, they're crazy. Yeah, they're religious fanatics. Yeah, they're trying to get a nuke. Yeah, you knocked back their nuke program a long time. Yeah, their Navy is at the bottom of the ocean. Yes, their air defenses are decimated. Now what?
6: Well, I feel like there are two options. You do the go full-on war, open the strait militarily, take the island, probably have to put boots on the ground, lose life, that sort of stuff. How long you'd have to hold that before you'd root out all the IRGC? I mean, would we be sending troops into interior Iran like we were doing in Afghanistan for a while, trying to root out the Taliban? I mean, what would
8: have a surge? Yeah. Yeah. Great.
6: Or we shouldn't have lifted the blockade in the first time. Leave the blockade on. Do it for a long time. Choke them off until they run out of money. Don't let them make any money.
8: That was the Joe Getty policy, as you may recall.
6: So the regime falls.
8: Why the hell are you letting up the pressure, I says to myself. Well, I said to you good folks at the time. Anyway, what's in the bag?
6: Because
8: let's play what's
6: I'll
8: in the bag.
6: I'll tell you what's cool. What's cool is they changed their mind. They've come around. Oh. That's why you let up the pressure.
8: Wow.
6: Go ahead, Michael.
2: For 47 years, this country has been a thorn in our side. It's been kind of a basket case for Democrat and Republican administrations. The coolest thing about the progress we've made over the last few weeks is that you see people within the Iranian system, senior leadership, even IRGC officials say, you know what? We may have some animosity. We may have some mistrust, but we recognize the way that we've done business with the United States for 47 years is a mistake. Let's try something else. We're going to verify that, of course, but we're certainly willing to try something else if they comply.
6: You've got to be kidding.
8: And they didn't comply for 20 minutes.
6: No, and I don't know why they didn't, because they had a really good deal. 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
6: There is a Trump's going to speak from the Oval Office soon, so we'll see, supposedly about the war, not the 2020 election. Or Trump watches. So I just saw up here, it reminded me of something. Biggest footwear mistake you're making in the gym. I don't know if I'm making a footwear mistake in the gym, but it reminded me.
8: I think I may be making that very footwear mistake.
6: Really? What is it?
8: Yes. It's not wearing the death pants. It's. I'm guessing it's wearing the maxi padding running shoes
6: that's
8: to work
6: true.
8: Out.
6: That's true. I stopped doing that because it's just, it's not great for. Some of the exercises I do,
8: it's too wobbly.
6: You tip over, yeah. If you're going straight forward with various things, those super tall running shoes are pretty cool. But man, if you need to do anything like brace yourself lifting weights or something, they're not the best.
8: Mm-hmm.
6: Really not very good. But there's a new guy at the gym. He's so huge. He's among the hugest people I've ever seen in my life.
8: Wow.
6: I almost want to talk to him and say, hey, what's it like being so huge? And not in a, he looks like the dad from The Incredibles. Do you remember that cartoon for kids movie?
8: Sure.
6: He's built like that guy. Like it's cartoonish. He's so wide. I like, where do you get t-shirts, dude? And not, he's not in a ripped sort of muscular, like on a magazine sort of guy. He's definitely, he looks like 0% body fat, but he's just so wide. I can't imagine how miserable it'd be to go through life. There's no way he could sit in an airline seat. No way. He'd have to buy three seats.
8: Right. So I'd love to see the guy. So take a clandestine picture. That's not at all unethical or weird.
6: It's going to look pretty gay.
8: Yeah. Yeah. Is that like the woman who just gets tanner and, well, guys like this too, tanner and tanner and tanner till they look like a catcher's mitt? Can't see, or it's like anorexia in reverse.
6: This guy looks like it's just the way he was built and also lifts weights. It looks very natural, but he's so wide. His shoulders must be, I don't know how far that would be, 4 feet wide. Maybe he's a robot of some sort. I don't know if he can even be a human being.
8: It could be.
6: And then the amount of weight he lifts with the bar actually bending. The bar does not bend when I lift weight.
8: Oh, my God. I can't imagine what multiple of what I lift it would take to bend the bar.
6: I know.
8: I can barely lift the bar. It's terrible.
6: I hate when I have to move the bar when somebody's put the bar somewhere else. And just carrying the bar, it's so heavy.
8: Wow. Wow.
9: You should just give him a quarter and see if he can break it in half.
6: There you go. See if you can tear a quarter in half. I've seen it done, sir. If you can't do it, you are a wimp. I think I can outrun him. Surely he can't run very fast.
8: I don't ask him. I don't know. Well, you might find out if you can outrun him after he catches you taking pictures of him.
6: I did want to talk about the DSA, which is in the news a lot. Maybe an hour for the Democratic Socialists of America Party. Jonah Goldberg had a great screed he went off on Twitter last week. He's really worked up about this socialism stuff because he's written several books about capitalism and socialism being awful and all that sort of stuff.
8: Oh, boy. Speaking of lefties, the man with the world's worst voice is back in the news.
6: Oh, yeah. Great.
8: I think it's legit to actually... I'm sorry. I know some of you are screaming, don't do it, you bastards. I swear to God, I'll find you.
11: The weird guy who brought us Graham Plattner.
12: The vocal fry and the weird, I'm a little offended by that guy.
6: That guy. Back
8: in
6: the news.
8: Yes, that guy is back in the news.
6: Fantastic. Stay tuned.
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1: California man recently set a Guinness World Record by solving two Rubik's Cube puzzles while skydiving. The previous record was almost two. Didn't even get his name on Tuesday. They asked his family, they're like, you don't want to put his name on it? They're like, yeah, put dumb mother. They're like, we're not going to do that. They're like, then leave it blank.
2: People and their stunts. I don't know. I guess you gotta get the clicks, get the Instagram followers or something.
3: I guess.
2: Maybe I'm too old to understand the need. I don't know.
3: Yeah.
2: I was just looking up at the TV. So, Norway got beat by England in World Cup soccer and they returned home. And oh my God. Even though they only made it to the final eight, 100,000 people turned out in the streets to watch them land at the airport and get off the plane. Fighter jets came and intercepted the plane and flew next to it as it landed. And then the striking Viking, Erik Haaland, got off the plane carrying his stuffed raccoon that he bought at a Texas boot store, which is pretty funny. Crowd going wild. That's really fun. I guess because they don't have an NBA team or, you know, you don't have other sports to cheer for or whatever.
3: And getting to the Elite Eight, it's a hell of an achievement.
2: Oh, heck yeah. Yeah.
3: You seem to be poo-pooing it. I won't have it.
2: I don't know. Should we be rooting for France against Spain today since it's Bastille Day?
3: Go ahead if you want to.
2: Hansen, our executive producer, believes there's been an uptick in attractive young teachers having sex with high school boys, which is a story that, when did that first like erupt as a thing? And then I remember us talking about it on the air decades ago and then getting all kinds of emails. I was about to say text. This was before text existed. Emails from people say, yeah, it happened in my school. Just nobody talked about it. So it had been a thing apparently for maybe forever. It's just not something that made the news.
3: Right. Who's the attractive gal? And was it Washington State who ended up marrying?
2: They got
3: the
2: married and stayed together a very long time.
3: Yeah. Kids. Yeah. Yeah.
2: But it's almost always somebody very attractive, and it's some sort of reliving your high school popularity thing. I don't know what's going on.
3: I think
2: there.
3: So. Woman seeing her beauty vanish, desperately clinging to it, her sexual power. Yeah.
2: Here's a substitute teacher who was going after a 14-year-old man. 17's one thing, 16's one thing. 14 is really young. Anyway, she was sending naked snaps every time she showered. God, I want you so bad, she would say.
3: Jiminy, that's not fair.
2: Something wrong with you.
3: No kidding.
2: Wow. This is new. Ukraine reportedly has struck 116 Russian vessels in the Sea of Azov over the past week and a half, are the numbers that came out. One-way attack drones. 116 Russian vessels. That's a lot.
3: Mm.
2: Between that and all the oil refineries, and the fact that your lifespan as a Russian soldier when you hit the front is 20 minutes now, right. At some point, Putin's got to be thinking, is this a good idea? Should I keep doing this?
3: And I don't mean to be inhumane comparing lives to money, but it reminds me of, you know, the old saying, how'd you go broke, bit by bit, then all of a sudden, that's how you run out of guys and you have to, like, institute a widespread draft, and that will not go over well. Russia's in trouble.
2: Yeah. We got a lot on the way. If you missed the segment, get the podcast Armstrong and Getty On Demand.
0: Armstrong and Getty.
3: Your personal information is valuable and far more accessible than you realize.
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5: California officials want PG&E to pay $22 million for rule violations found during the mosquito fire investigation. The 2022 mosquito fire in Placer County burned over 76,000 acres and destroyed or damaged dozens of buildings. Lasting more than 50 days, the fire led to a state of emergency in Placer and El Dorado counties. The California Public Utilities Commission found PG&E did not properly repair or maintain some of its power lines, but these problems didn't start the fire. California shoppers could soon pay more money at grocery stores because of a new recycling law. The law requires companies to help cover the cost of recycling and to use packaging that can be recycled, reused, or composted. And Los Angeles Rams left tackle Alaric Jackson will not face a felony charge after a domestic violence-related arrest last month. Prosecutors say Jackson entered a pre-filing diversion program last week, allowing him to skirt charges altogether. That's the latest. I'm John Fink.
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7: It remains slow in Elysian Park, left lane blocked by a crash. 5 northbound before Stadium Way, adding about 15 minutes to that drive. Encino is just as so, center lane blocked by a stalled vehicle. 101 northbound before White Oak Avenue, and it's behind that earlier wreck involving the overturned big rig. That continues to block a couple of center lanes. Only two right lanes available for now on the 101 northbound at Tampa Avenue.
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1: Part of our thesis here is that people do not want their candidates grown in vats. They want people who are real human beings, and they want people who do not look and sound like the vat-grown people who've been leading this country off a cliff for the last century. And that was Graham.
2: Oh, boy. Oh, boy. You know, I just misplaced, I think, Nellie Bowles of the Free Press' hilarious description of his voice. That is Daniel Moraff, part of the brain trust that recruited rapey Nazi fake oysterman Graham Plattner to run for the Senate in Maine. And he almost got away with it, too, if it weren't for you kids. But so Moraff is half of this brain trust with Morris Katz. And boy, the story on who these guys are is coming out now. And it's so interesting because it's so typical. Katz became a bona fide Beltway celebrity when he helped Mamdani get elected. And then he recruited Plattner with Moraff to run in Maine, made a slickly produced launch video of the unemployed business owner cosplaying as a working class everyman. The New York Times wrote of Katz, like Mr. Mamdani, Mr. Katz is a child of the New York cultural elite, but is fluent in the anti-elite language of progressive populism. He's 26 and ready to fix the Democrat strategy.
3: 26.
2: Yeah. Yeah. So, you know, he's the rich kid who says he hates capitalism, functioning societies, and any opponents of terrorism. His great grandfather made a fortune in hosiery, according to the New York Times. Hey, you know, I don't care what I make a fortune in, hosiery, light bulbs, you know, cow manure, whatever. His grandfather, Harry J. Katz, was a notorious libertine described as the Playboy Prince of Darkness with a multi-million dollar trust fund. He claims to have slept with 4,000 women.
3: And what? Randy,
2: yes.
3: What?
2: This is the grandfather, yes.
3: Wow.
2: And ran a vanity publication whose poetry editor would go on to be known as the Unicorn Killer after murdering his ex-girlfriend in 1977.
3: That's quite the family lineage.
2: Yeah. So the younger Katz, Morris Katz's father, David Barr Katz, is an award-winning playwright best known for finding Philip Seymour Hoffman's dead body. How interesting that trajectory from super successful, driven businessman to perv, to playwright, to fake Marxist. Well, real Marxist.
3: Yeah.
2: Rich kid. All right, so that's...
3: But basically accomplishing nothing.
2: Yeah, exactly. Oh, I'm sorry, I almost left out Kat's mother, Julie Merberg, who's a prolific author of left-wing picture books for preschool-age children. Popular titles include My First Book of Feminism, My First Book of Feminism for Boys, Diversity is a Superpower, and No, My First Book of Protest.
3: God,
2: for
3: I would,
2: toddlers.
3: I would hate you. You are a long day.
2: Because you can't wait till these kids get to kindergarten to start indoctrinating them. The book includes a footnote explaining that Katz's publisher rejected the author's idea of using, quote, images of my penis instead of cartoon drawings. Oh, that's Katz himself. He tried to follow in his mother's footsteps by writing an illustrated guide to puberty for curious boys. That doesn't at all seem groomy to me. But that's Katz. Let's make our way back to Daniel Moraff.
1: Who were grown in vats and had never done or said anything.
2: Now, in contrast to his partner,
3: how much of that is his, you know, you shouldn't make fun of somebody's voice. That's what they were born with. How much is that just the way he was born? And how much of that is an affectation?
2: 100% affectation.
3: You think?
2: Please. Yeah. Play it again.
3: Who would do that?
1: Who were grown in vats and had never done or said anything.
2: Come on. He just wants to be the ultra effeminate intellectual male, you know, barely male.
3: Wow.
2: Male, quote unquote. Yeah,
3: that's not the way I'm reading it.
2: In contrast to his partner Katz, there is no contrast to Katz. Moraff is a left-wing activist with degrees from Brown and Yale, and is called a mad scientist who helped recruit Plattner because he wanted Democrats to nominate, quote, real human beings who are grown in rats.
4: He's the grandson of the guy who founded the toy stores that became Toys R Us.
3: Wow.
4: And served as the toy chain's first president.
3: Wow.
4: Yes. Yeah.
3: So did he get fooled? The kid with the weird voice, did he get fooled?
4: By whom?
3: Well, because if his thing was, we need to get real people. Well, was he fooled? Because Plattner's not a real oyster farmer. He, whatever the hell that is, and nobody'd ever heard that term in their life before. He sold a few to his mom. I mean, so he's not a real person.
4: Right. I think he just thought that he came across as one.
3: Okay, well, I'll buy that, but.
4: Oh, here it is. I love this. This is actually, what's his, Andrew Stiles in the Washington Free Beacon. Given his pampered background, it's unclear what qualifies Moraff to assess whether or not someone is a quote unquote real human being. There is also the glaring issue of his voice. an effete insufferable whine rarely encountered beyond the decidedly inhuman confines of elite graduate schools. It shouldn't be legal to sound like that.
1: Who were grown in bats and had never done or said anything.
4: Give me 81B,
3: Michael. It shouldn't be legal to sound like that is pretty funny.
1: I think if what the voters wanted were people who were grown in bats and had never done or said anything that they might regret their entire lives, we'd have a very different country.
3: But so is this writer suggesting that lots of people sound like that in certain academic circles? Oh, my God. Yeah. I can't imagine sitting around and not saying, what is going on here? Why is everybody talking like this?
4: I remember
3: talking like what?
4: Ages ago, one of us, I think it may have been me, it doesn't matter, posed the question on the air. Hey, gay guys, what is it with the lisping? I mean, lisping is literally a speech defect, and it has to do with, the, you know, your formation of your tongue and your teeth, or maybe your hearing, or, you know, whatever. Why do gay guys lisp like that? And we had gay guys say, yeah, it's just a cultural norm. It's kind of a signal. It's fine. And this guy's cultural norm is talk like he barely has even a little testosterone.
1: I think if what the voters wanted were people who were grown in bats and had never done or said anything that they might regret their entire lives, we'd have a very different country.
3: So you talk like a cartoon porcupine? That's what you decide to do?
4: Moraff reportedly likened Plattner to Barack Obama in the early days of the campaign, didn't bother to subject the candidate to a normal vetting process and ill-advised decision in respect. Along with his business partner and fiance, Leanne Fan, Moraff was convinced that Plattner was a historic figure destined to lead a revolution. And the New York Times columnist Matthew Iglesias praised Moraff as, quote, a new force in politics specializing in populist outsiders.
3: Yeah. Is it that hard to find somebody that is actually a working class person who believes what you believe? That isn't a rapist, by the way. That would help.
4: Oh, by the way, you know, I knew Nellie Bowles had said something about this that was worth mentioning. She absolutely has murdered the New York Times. The New York Times is now a zombie. It is dead because Nellie murdered them for the way they handled that rape accusation story.
3: We talked about that a lot last week. Mark Halperin was huge on that. Like, they need to answer for this. Why did they got the story is that. CNN, Jake Tapper was presented exactly the same information as the New York Times was. The New York Times decided to make it not a story you even remember happening, whereas CNN ended the guy's career, political career, with it, with the same information.
4: Right, exactly. The New York Times essentially caught and killed the story, as they say. Well, we called it an inoculation story, where they give you just a little dose of the truth, so you build up an immunity to it, then the next time you hear it, you ignore it. But, yeah, they buried the actual physical assault part, as you guys were discussing, downplayed it completely. And you know, some of the victims said, look, I got corroborating sources. Here are their names. Here are their numbers. They're willing to talk to you.
3: Never called them.
4: They did not call them. It's right. absolutely shameful.
3: Well, I remember you counting the paragraphs at the time. It was 26 paragraphs before they got to the most exciting thing they were even willing to reveal, and they didn't reveal the best stuff they had.
4: Right, right. And then Nelly goes on to talk about, for instance, Jody Cantor of hashtag MeToo fame went on CNN to defend Plattner and explained that what Plattner did was not at all as bad as what Trump has done. And I quote, "The way my colleagues reported on them were not like classic abuse allegations. They're mostly like, quote, being his boyfriend gave me a view into him and I did not like what I saw. Quote, there was one allegation of crossing line physically, but I think that means that these are pretty different accusations than, say, the ones that President Trump faced. This is a hashtag MeToo leader who ignores rape because it's her side. Stephen King, who really needs to just shut up and write about unholy cars and killer clowns. So tell you what, if you knew the whole truth about everyone in the Senate and House of Reps, those chambers would be dead empty. Jesus said, let him without sin cast the first stone. And Nelly writes, I'm out of touch with straight male behavior, so someone just level with me here. All men don't rape, right? That's a rare thing, yes? Yeah, Nelly, it is. It's extremely rare and it's horrible. Wow. Wow. All right.
3: So where are things currently on that? He got out, but so they're going to have a quickie primary or something to try to choose somebody?
4: Yeah. Mm-hmm.
3: I think he's going to disappear into the dustbin of history, would be my guess. Lan He Chen disagreed with me and thought he had some staying power.
4: Nellie Bowles writes, I'm not worried about Graham. He'll have a very successful second career on the podcast circuit. He'll reemerge suddenly with some new theories about who killed Charlie Kirk. Congratulations to Graham Plattner on your upcoming fortune.
3: Wow, I hope that's not true.
4: The tough talking oysterman, a regular guy.
3: Wow.
4: Oh, boy.
3: How did the universe begin? That's our topic next segment. I came across this reading last night and then did a couple of questions to Grok and ChatGPT. I found this stuff fascinating, just absolutely fascinating. Probably heard it before, but I'd forgotten it. So it was exciting anew about all kinds of things. So stay tuned for that. Also, can't wait to get an hour for Jonah Goldberg really went out after the DSA and the way the mainstream media treats that party, the Democratic Socialists of America, in a way that they would never treat a conservative group.
4: Sure. Yeah.
3: For obvious reasons, but it's pretty interesting. So that'll be an hour for it. Lots of stuff on the way. Stay here.
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1: 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Buffalo.
2: Lots of buffalo memes erupting for obvious reasons over the last couple of days. I like any of the ones where a buffalo is at a podium with a microphone. I'm not taking any more questions or, you know, that sort of thing.
3: I've missed that.
2: I retweeted that. You should look at our Twitter thing. There's lots of fun stuff.
3: Okay. this is my favorite story of the day. I love the way it's written. It's so dopey. Peanut butter is typically more of a pantry staple than an art supply, but 800 pounds of the creamy spread are the centerpiece of a museum installation that opened on Thursday in the Netherlands in honor of the artist Wim T. Schippers, who died last month at 83. So this famous Dutch artist dies, and his lifelong dream had been what he called pindakaasvloer, or peanut butter floor, which is a big octagon, can't remember what shape, doesn't matter, with like a foot deep of peanut butter on the floor of the art gallery. 3.2 pounds per square foot, the smooth kind, not the chunky kind, must be spread as evenly as possible, according to the statement on the museum. You can follow the smell all the way from the atrium up to the exhibition in the third floor. He had dreamed since the 60s, Jack, of this peanut butter floor art, but hadn't managed to pull it off during his lifetime.
2: What a load of crap. You know, I've really tried to be
3: Wait. Said the museum director, it's both a parody of art and an invitation to think about art differently.
2: All right. I talked about this a while back. I've tried to be way more open-minded than I've ever been about abstract art, and I've watched a couple of videos about it with people explaining it, and I'm trying to, and I went to the MoMA in San Francisco and looked at some art. And, but, okay, so I'm willing to grant that some of it has some merit and maybe requires some talent, but man, there's a lot of it that is just crap and is just a ruse. I swear to God. I don't care. Yeah. If you if all it is a big block of red and you say no, it demonstrates the simplicity of art. It's the opposite of the effort. No, that's just crap. Don't give me that. It's just crap.
3: Yeah, my son was
2: on the floor.
3: A fine arts major, my least of money. He seemed to enjoy it though. He took a performance art class and explained to me some of the, performance art that the folks in the class had done. And some of it seemed utterly ridiculous to me, but some of it I thought, wow, okay, I get that. That's okay. That is actually art. But this is my favorite sentence from the story and one of the reasons I brought it up. Schippers, the dead artist fellow, who's buried just in the woods, unmarked grave by his friends at his request, which is interesting.
2: Yeah. Anyway,
3: Schippers was a beloved and eccentric cultural figure in the Netherlands, where he produced provocative television shows, wrote poetry, composed music, and once directed a play performed entirely by German shepherds. Oh, my God, I'd pay a dollar to see that. You know, there was more barking than I expected. You know, it's, oh, my God, this link. Wow. Hang on, that's on my computer. It's a YouTube video of his quote-unquote play. Going to the Dogs is the title of it. Good Lord.

0: guy was a beloved figure in the Netherlands. You know why? Because of the American security umbrella that has covered Europe since World War II and enabled them to put on German Shepherd plays and smear peanut butter on the floors of their art galleries and call it art.
1: I had tickets for the show, front row seats on a Friday night, but it got canceled. Fleas.
0: Oh, boy. Play performed entirely. But come on.
1: I went the second night. It was open, but the lead actor had the cone on, and it just was hard to enjoy.
0: It was so distracting. I couldn't take him seriously as the romantic lead.
1: Right, wearing the cone.
0: The cone of shame.
1: Oh, my God. If you miss a segment of the show, get the podcast, Armstrong and Getty On Demand. Got some interesting stuff for hour four. Performance art.
0: Woof.
1: No kidding. A lot more. Stay here.
2: Armstrong and Getty.
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8: The Southern California heat wave is expected to peak over the next 2 days. Mark Mayfield has more.
9: The National Weather Service says most inland areas will break 100 degrees tomorrow, which will be the peak of the heat wave. Some areas could hit 110. After 10 a.m. today, an extreme heat warning will take effect and last through Thursday night. Muggy conditions are expected to continue. There's a chance of thunderstorms in the mountains and deserts. That means there's an increased fire risk from potential lightning strikes.
8: Goats are an effective way to clear weeds and prevent wildfires in California, but new labor rules may force goat grazing companies to close. Dina Kodiak explains.
10: Starting July 1st, goat herders must be paid hourly, raising costs by four times. Until now, goat herders were paid a monthly salary, but the end of a wage exemption means companies must now pay herders for every hour they're on the job, even overnight, as they often live on site with the animals. As fire seasons get longer in the state, lawmakers must choose between higher wages for workers or keeping goats as a wildfire prevention tool. Lawmakers have until August 31st to restore the exemption.
8: Governor Newsom signed a housing reform bill Monday aimed at making it cheaper to build homes. He says the bill will lower the price of affordable housing. The bill cuts fees and reduces paperwork for developers, leading to big cost reductions. He said current fees are outrageous and make it impossible to build new housing. And today you need to brush up on your French. Brie Tennis on how to party French style today.
11: Today is Bastille Day, commemorating the 1789 storming of the Bastille, which started the French Revolution. 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Don't forget the French champagne. 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
8: That's the latest. I'm John Fink.
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4: Boyle Heights, it looks like following that earlier wreck, the 5 northbound connector to the 101 north is going to be shut down. No estimated time on when it'll be completely cleared, but for now it is jam-packed from Eastern with about a half an hour of a delay. And Tarzana, still busy, again 101 northbound at Tampa Avenue, an hour of a delay. Crash involving that overturned big rig has only two right lanes available until further notice.
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0: rising from the heart of the swamp, a beacon of truth is casting its light. 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
1: 844-484-3872, 844-4 the USA. That's the way to join us today. From coast to coast, from sea to shining sea, get in here on this fine program. Good to be with you today, as always, America. It's Tuesday. It's Tuesday, July 14th in the year of our Lord, 2026. And this Thursday, President Trump is set to give a major speech from the White House. Its contents? Well, there's a lot of speculation about that right now. And in fact, there's some reporting, although I am distrustful of the source. Ms. Now claims it has a White House exclusive. She claims she has a White House exclusive. I think that's their pronoun, she. Ms. Now says that President Trump is going to declassify and share intelligence related to the 2020 election and a foreign nation's plans to have interfered in that election. That's according to Ms. Now, citing two White House officials, which, of course, as I instantly share my skepticism with you, it's only based on the source of the story and the idea that two White House officials would be running their mouths to Ms. Now. Why would that be the case? Now, I'm
2: Chris Jakimick. 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
1: National Intelligence Bill Pulte, FBI Director Kash Patel, and Homeland Security Secretary Mark Wayne Mullen, all four of them alongside him. President Trump did announce while we were on the air yesterday that he would be having this speech Thursday evening, 9 p.m. Eastern Time. No additional details were provided by the president. Now, Ms. Now, not the only place to indicate that President Trump's going to be giving this speech. Axios also talked about the contents here. They say that it's going to be a potpourri of topics, according to a senior advisor telling Mark Caputo at Axios. So not just election integrity, but yes, election integrity. In fact, there are two primary elements that are cited by Axios. One of them is the fighting with Iran, the ongoing exchange of strikes with Iran right now, as the president is trying to stop them from being lunatics, stop the nuclear threat, and to have the Strait of Hormuz wide open to international shipping traffic. That's something that the president reportedly wants to address on Thursday night. Not surprised by that at all. That seems like the kind of thing you might bring up in a national address. And the other element is election integrity. The president wants to pass the Save America Act and get it through the Congress, make it law, and protect America's elections. Axios refers to this as a strict voter ID law that has stalled in Congress. I refer to it as a common sense voter ID law. In fact, I was on with Rob Finnerty on his fine program last night on Newsmax, and we were talking about this, and he was comparing the death of Lindsey Graham to the passing of John F. Kennedy in the last century. For one particular reason, and that is their dying legislative desires. JFK wanted the Civil Rights Act passed, and when Lyndon Baines Johnson comes into office as a sign of his, remembrance, a memorial for JFK, he pushed very hard for the legislation that JFK wanted. And we get the Civil Rights Act passed after, remember, an intense filibuster, immense Republican effort to finally pass it, and we were able to convert enough votes and get it through in the United States Senate. That's what we're asking for, by the way, with the Save America Act now. And so I think that the analogy is fitting, because you look back at that moment in American history, and now you look to this one and you say, well, wait a second, the Save America Act is the most important civil rights legislation this century. It is designed to protect the voting franchise for the American citizen. It is meant to prevent your vote from being watered down, diminished, or stolen. In fact, this sounds really, really important. This is a very important civil rights bill. And what was Lindsey Graham's final conversation with President Trump about? The Save America Act. So Rob, I thought, very wisely pointed out last night, man, it's interesting the parallels here. And then I included the civil rights component to it. And I said, this is a big deal. And the Senate should pass this with haste. I don't care what you call the bill. I love Save America. I love that as a name. But I don't care if you append the name Lindsey Graham to it. The left is constantly appending random lawmakers' names to, remember they had the John Lewis something, something, something act that was designed to rob you of liberties, to diminish the value of your vote? How about the Lindsey Graham Save America Act to uphold the value of your vote and to place more pressure on the United States Senate, establish

0: and MAGA and Democrat alike to actually get this done as quickly as humanly possible. So that would be a big deal. And the president, he is not giving up on this. Using a national address on Thursday, I'll be interested to see if any news outlets refuse to carry it. That was the custom in the first term. I think President Trump has sort of beaten a lot of these outlets into submission. They kind of just show it anyway now because they're struggling for ratings. A lot of these lefty outlets, so they're like, well, we know what always works. Just put Trump on screen and we'll get a couple of viewers out of that. So we'll see on Thursday. But the speculation is all over the place. A great news outlet in Washington called the Washington Reporter yesterday said that they had sources telling them that President Trump is set to announce that Georgia's two senators, John Ossoff and Raphael Warnock, are actually illegitimate. That both of the Georgia senators are illegitimate because they got their jobs fraudulently. Because there was vote meddling in Georgia. That was the claim yesterday, the report yesterday by the Washington Reporter. My friend Matthew Foldy, an editor, the editor over there. They said it was a well-placed source in Georgia that told them that. The announcement could come as soon as tonight. That would have been last night. No such announcement came, to be clear, on Monday night. In fact, later Monday night, that very same outlet, the Washington Reporter, updated with the following information. They said, the White House now tells us that President Trump's speech will not focus on Georgia's 2020 elections. A Georgia Republican source adds to us that they were notified of the speech and the upcoming report's initial Georgia election focus in advance. But the speech is set for Thursday at 9 p.m. And now this idea that Georgia would be a featured topic in the speech, candidly, not surprising at all. Remember back to January, the FBI raided Fulton County, Georgia, and grabbed all the documents to include the ballots from the 2020 election. We found out recently that the FBI has mobilized hundreds of analysts from all across the country to comb through all of these documents very rapidly. They're being taken off of other work to focus on this, to go through it very rapidly and to bring that analysis to a conclusion by, are you ready for it? This Friday, the 17th. Those are the reports. Now, we await the FBI's official statement on the subject, but the reports are that the FBI is doing this up through Friday of this week. Now, of course, you'll notice the president's giving his speech on Thursday. If the FBI is still taking more time to go through the Georgia paperwork, another 24 hours, well, then we may have to wait until the weekend or next week to get any sort of reporting out of the FBI on this, perhaps longer. I would suspect longer. Usually these things take time. But that deep dive is underway. And there was a claim. The CBS had a report this week, they're one of several outlets, that the FBI just canned two people from their ranks who were protesting this. Can you imagine? The FBI director, who was hired to the role because of the corruption of the Bureau, who was brought in to clean up the agency. He tells you, hey, I want you to investigate what happened in Fulton County, Georgia in 2020. Stinks to high heaven. The FBI does these investigations because they have criminal predicates to do them. And then you get two little whiners who are like, no, I don't want to do it. Well, they've been fired. The FBI just fired them. Again, reportedly, CBS reports the FBI last week fired two of its analysts after they expressed concerns that the investigation into the 2020 election results in Fulton County, Georgia, was thin on evidence and appeared to be politically motivated, according to several sources briefed on the matter. I'm sorry. Hold on. So I haven't worked at the FBI. But if they assign hundreds of analysts across the country to join in this effort, does that mean that all of them have access to the entire case file, that they have access to every last ounce of evidence, that they're in charge of conducting the investigation and know all of its contours? I don't think that's how it works. I think a lot of these analysts are just brought in and like, hey, here's the section of the world we want you to look at. Tell us your findings. Oh, there's no evidence. I'm sorry. You can leave. You can go now. Pack up your things and get out. The firings follow the FBI's efforts to review thousands of records obtained earlier this year. after executing a search warrant and seizing all physical ballots from 2020, as well as tapes from vote tabulating machines, ballot images, and voter rolls. The Bureau ordered 260 analysts to help sift through the ballots and voting data. An FBI spokesman telling CBS, quote, "The FBI will always investigate credible allegations of matters related to federal elections. Every employee at this FBI is expected to uphold our mission and adhere to our standards. Any deviation will not be tolerated, nor should it." The American people elected President Trump with a mission to clean up this agency and to clean up our elections. There's no secret about this. The president spent the intervening 4 years from his first term to his second talking every day about the vulnerabilities of our elections and how they needed to be cleaned up. So the American people elected him on that basis. So when he's doing it and then you throw a fit about it, yeah, you can go. Because we didn't elect you, you morons. We elected President Trump. And he hired Todd Blanche to be the attorney general. That's your those two are your ultimate bosses. The American people, your ultimate boss. And then you work for the director of the FBI, Kash Patel, and everybody beneath him up until you. And you're moping about the fact that you've got to dig through something that's of national importance? You can leave. The media will lionize them, treat them like some sort of whistleblower. At least we got a couple of truth tellers around here. No, these are the vestiges of the corrupt deep state. And it continues to be cleaned out. We've got so much more to get to, all ahead on The Vince Show.
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9: You know, it's funny, when I think back to what the typical American dinner looked like when you and I were kids, there's usually some kind of meat featured at the center of the plate. Vegetables are there, but often thought of as a side dish. More and more, though, we are coming to realize that a plant-based diet, with little or no meat even, is going to be a healthier way to eat for just about everyone. New study out of the University of Hawaii Cancer Center found that eating a high-quality plant-rich diet that includes whole grains, vegetables, and fruits may prevent cognitive impairment even when people start that diet in their late 50s and 60s. Yeah, it's important to make sure you're getting enough protein, fats, complex carbohydrates. Just because you cut out or even cut back on meat, though, is not a license to eat whatever you want. Focus on eating whole, real foods. I'm Dr. Sanjay Gupta, helping you live a better life.
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19: You know, one of the fun things about doing this program is the frequency with which I'll be talking about a subject, and then President Trump, almost like he's intuiting it through the airwaves, realizes, you know what, let me add something to this. President Trump, in the Oval Office as we speak, because he's there meeting with the prime minister, the new prime minister of Iraq, trying to set up a good relationship with that guy. They're holding a bilateral meeting in the Oval Office, so they're seated in those gorgeous chairs next to the gilded fireplace in the Oval Office. And here's the president on what he's expected to discuss on Thursday. He's showing a little bit of leg here, saying that, yeah, election integrity very much going to be a part of this.
20: And around the nation are anticipating your big announcement on Thursday regarding election machines and integrity. Can
1: give us sort of a sneak peek about what to expect and tell us?
2: Well, I'd rather save it. It will concern that subject, and we'll have a couple of other things to say also. But I'd rather save it, but it's really big news. It's really, really big news. And our country has to shape up. But that's what we're going to be talking about Thursday is it doesn't get bigger, because without free and fair elections, you don't have a country. We'll be discussing other things, too. But it's going to be a very big announcement.
19: Yeah. How about that? All right. So big announcement coming Thursday. Very, very big. He said we'll be discussing that. Yeah, you heard the question there about election integrity and election machines. And the president said, yep, we're going to talk about all of that. So you and I have to await Thursday. Maybe we'll get an indicator in advance of the speech. And if we do, I'll share it with you. But that seems very important to me. That seems very important. This gets back to that fundamental question of election integrity in the United States. The constitutional republic in which we live requires credible elections. And if you lack them and voters can't trust election outcomes, that is such a destabilizing disruption to the country that the whole thing can collapse. It really can. And this is a concern for both Republican and Democrat voters. How many elections this century have Democrats claimed were fraudulently won by a Republican? Fact check all of them. Every time a Republican candidate has won the presidency, Democrats have claimed it was by fraud that it occurred. In fact, every time the votes were certified on January 6th of each year, where a new president was coming into office, a Republican president, every time Democrats objected to the count on the basis of the election itself being illegitimate, every time, up until 2025. When President Trump won the 2024 election, Democrats did not object on January 6, 2025. It was the first time they had not done that. They had done it to Bush twice. They did it to Trump when he came into office the first time. They didn't do it the second time. You know why? It was performative. By that moment, they had realized, well, wait a second, if we're going to make a case against Trump as being a big old election denier, on the basis of nothing, is their claim, then we can't be seen doing that right now. So we have to withhold that particular form of insanity from public view. So they didn't do it in 2025. But again, it was just a part of a scheme. But they have sown so much distrust in their own base about the way elections are conducted. They claim that voting machines are manipulated. Do you remember that? Ohio, Diebold voting machines in 2004. They said the Florida election was stolen in 2000. They said the Russians stole the election for Trump in 2016. Endless distrust in our elections. You want to restore credibility? It'll be good for all of us, and we should do it immediately. So much more to get to ahead on The Vince Show.
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2: It's the first human case of West Nile virus this year in Los Angeles County. The County Department of Public Health revealed Monday that a person in the Antelope Valley had to be hospitalized because of a brain inflammation caused by West Nile. It's only the second human West Nile case reported in California in 2026, but officials say there's been a big spike so far in mosquito and bird cases and bird deaths, meaning it could be a dangerous year for West Nile. Uber and Waymo are reportedly on a collision course when it comes to a government policy. As Washington, D.C. officials consider allowing robo-taxis inside the district, TechCrunch says Uber is pushing for a hybrid model. That means Uber wants users to have the option to choose between a robotaxi and a car with a human behind the wheel. And California and 11 other states are suing to block the proposed Paramount Skydance and Warner Brothers Discovery deal. Attorney General Rob Bonta announced the lawsuit Monday, arguing the estimated $110 billion transaction would reduce competition and cost jobs. That's the latest. I'm John Fink.
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5: On review this morning, carpool lane currently blocked by a crash. 210 westbound and Mountain Avenue. CHP is currently running a traffic break, so it's going to be slow from Buena Vista Street as they try to clear it up. Elysian Park, speaking of clear, that crash is gone off of the 5 northbound before Stadium Way. Still looking at about a 10-minute delay, nothing too crazy. And Sherman Oaks, carpool lane blocked as well. Crash in sight, 405 northbound at Ventura Boulevard.
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10: Not all screen time is created equal, and a new study out of Sweden is helping us understand this even better. So researchers followed more than 20,000 people over nearly two decades and determined that passive screen time, like sitting on the couch and watching television, raised someone's risk of dementia. But if they did something active, like reading, puzzles, or interacting with other people, this same group of people saw their risk of dementia drop. 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
15: Well, the market's relatively flat right now. The Dow's down just a touch, but the S&P 500's up at this hour. And the reason for that is, as the business press is telling us today, we had a good inflation report. June inflation came in weaker than expected, and that was because of all those declining energy prices, thanks to the president's efforts to get everything wide open. And in fact, today I got an update for you on that Strait of Hormuz, what's going on with Iran. President Trump has backed off of the 20% protection fee that he was planning on imposing on the Strait of Hormuz today, announcing on Truth Social, quote, based on highly productive conversations with Middle East leadership, I've decided to replace the 20% United States reimbursement fee with trade and investment deals that the various Gulf states will be making into the United States. And that was a whirlwind 24 hours, wasn't it? Because President Trump announced yesterday that not only was the blockade coming back, which it did yesterday afternoon, to stop all Iranian ship shipping traffic from going in and out, but also that now he would be charging, the United States would be charging a 20% fee on all of the goods that would transit the strait. And of course, that would place, as I assessed yesterday, a lot of pressure on the NATO countries who rely on that Strait of Hormuz for far more of their energy needs than we do. And also, of course, the Asian countries, everybody would feel the pressure, the Middle Eastern countries especially. And boy, I guess the president's leverage worked very quickly because the Gulf states got on the phone with him yesterday, the reporting is, and the president indicated and said, hey, how about this? Instead of you charging us 20% to transit goods through the strait, we'll just spend a lot more money on the United States. Does that work for you? And he said, sure, let's make a deal. So now we've got money coming in thanks to the president's efforts yesterday. And so, in other words, he triangulated a conflict with Iran into more investment into the United States in the period of 24 hours, which is a lot of fun. This is great news. This is very, very good news. So the president doing that, and oil prices came down off of their highs. They jumped up today for a minute. They were up a bit. I think above $80 a barrel. They're back down into the 70s again after the president made that announcement. His goal is to drive those energy prices down as far as possible, which would be a really, really good thing. The president did say yesterday that he thinks that getting some money out of this is a good idea in some capacity because we are protecting the strait. We're protecting international shipping traffic. Here's the president describing what he's looking for.
1: And the Middle East probably would no longer be with us because you saw they sent missiles to five different countries that never even knew they were involved because they're stone cold crazy. They are crazy. And we're not going to put it up. Yeah, I want to be reimbursed because we're protecting a very rich portion of the world. We're spending money. And so what we've done is we are going to be reimbursed for protection. We're protecting by the countries that we're helping. For instance, you look at the five countries, you have Saudi Arabia, you have UAE, you have Qatar, Bahrain, and by the way, you have others. You have Kuwait and you have others, and they will do very well. But we think it's appropriate that we don't need them. You know, we have more oil than any other country in the world. When you add Venezuela, which has been amazing, which has tremendous amounts of oil that we control. When you add Venezuela and everything else, we have more than 50% of the world supply. We don't need it, but we need it from the standpoint of protecting allies, et cetera, including Israel, including Saudi Arabia, including Qatar, including UAE. We're protecting all of them, and we've done a very effective job. So 4 months ago, these people had military that was very strong, by far the strongest probably in the Middle East. They were called the bully of the Middle East. Now they don't have a navy. They have 159 ships underwater. They had a total of 159 ships. Now every one of them is underwater. They had 230 airplanes, attack planes. They're all gone. They're gone. They had tremendous radar. It's all gone. They had tremendous anti-aircraft. It's all gone.
15: Yeah, look, the president is pointing out a couple of things here, among them that we've got all the leverage because we've got so much of the energy between the United States and Venezuela, that now that we have Venezuela within our sphere of influence, we've changed the governance there quite a bit and now have access to all of that oil. That has changed the math dramatically. That gives the president a lot of leverage here. I always think it's interesting. You know, Venezuela, they have that what they call sour crude, heavy sour crude oil is their primary, which it requires more refining. It's difficult and expensive to more difficult and expensive to process than the light sweet crude that we get in the United States. Don't you think these naming conventions are funny? Like, so Venezuela has the sour crude, the United States has the sweet crude, And I'm the guy wondering, who's tasting all of this oil? How did they come to that conclusion? That particular naming convention, I'm curious about. I get heavy and light. That makes sense, given its refining needs. Sweet and sour. Is there an official oil taster out there? Do you know the answer to that, Jim? Have you ever tasted oil?
16: I have not, no.
15: Okay. I know you're into all sorts of exotic foods.
16: Sounds like we're going to a Chinese restaurant.
15: Yeah, sweet and sour. Is that what it is? That's funny. Anyway, the point is we've got a lot of it. We've got a lot of it. But the reason we often get the question, well, then why are energy prices going up? Well, it's a couple reasons. One is refining capacity. Refining capacity globally is a bottleneck for energy prices. It's not just about getting it out of the ground. It's about refining it. The United States is, you know, leading the world on refining. China's trying to catch up to us. Talk about another power struggle that flies under the radar. China's trying to get up its refining capacity dramatically. And the other piece is, like, you know, the energy market is a global energy market. So when you see prices shift in other countries, it's going to affect us. That's just true. It's the same thing with the U.S. dollar. Remember the nonsense during the Biden era where Biden would drive inflation up to unseen levels for no reason whatsoever, just other than just to, like, you know, try and steal elections and print money and pretend like he was doing something for the American people. When in fact, all he was doing was impoverishing you and your children and your grandchildren by driving those prices up so much. Remember the excuses that they made at the time, though, when inflation was going up? They would say things like, well, it's not just in the United States. It's all over the world. It's a global phenomenon. It's not just here. Inflation is up everywhere, they would say, as an excuse for their own profligate spending. And the reason why that was a nonsensical argument is that the United States dollar is the global reserve currency. That's why. The reason it's going up globally is because what Biden did. Biden was printing out trillions of dollars that we didn't have. Boy, what a really rough economics lesson for all of us to experience in real life. You know, for years, conservatives have indicated, have indicated that they cared about the national debt, right? For as long as I've been in this business and as long as I've had conversations with other conservatives about American politics, everyone's always signaled a basic concern about the national debt. Now, was a lot of that lip service? Yeah, certainly. I think a lot of people have paid lip service through the years. Definitely politicians have paid lip service to the concern about the debt without any real effort to try and fix it. We're up at, what, $40 trillion now we're approaching? Is that not the craziest thing? It is very crazy. CNN should put a debt counter up on their screen. Remember the death counter they had up during COVID? How about a debt counter to give us a sense of how much spending we've been doing? $40 trillion. That's a deep hole. That's a lot to dig out of. But with all that money being printed during the Biden era, especially, the big lesson that everybody got was your life became dramatically more expensive. Remember that? Everything. They didn't vote to raise taxes. That never happened. They voted to spend money, and that had the same effect. They just took it out of you a different way. Instead of taking it out in your paycheck, they took it out in your consumption, didn't they? It became a massive, massive tax on everything you purchased. Your ability to travel. Everything became dramatically more expensive. Without a single tax package being passed. They didn't raise your taxes that way. They got you through the hidden tax. They call it the hidden tax, but man, it felt visible to me, of inflation. So today, when the president gets a good report here that actually inflation's coming down, and that's because of global energy prices dipping, the president is celebrating that today. He loves that, and so do I. In fact, it was funny, during the Oval Office meeting today with the prime minister of Iraq, when a reporter said, Mr. President, inflation is down today. And he goes, thank you. Thank you for saying that. Thank you. And then he looked directly into the camera and he goes, now I'm looking directly into the camera. And I just want to say this. Remember this in the midterms. Remember this in the midterms, he's saying. Which, of course, is a reminder that this is ever present on his mind. The need for the average American to be able to afford their life. It's ever present. This important priority of bringing down these energy prices, making everything more affordable, and cutting spending, baby. We've got the United States Justice Department today. We'll get into some details on this coming up on the program. They just unveiled today the largest crackdown ever on trade fraud. They're going after fraud like crazy. Colin McDonald, this assistant attorney general at the Justice Department, that's his job. He's the fraud attorney general going after all of that. And that seems like a place that is ripe for doing a massive amount of cuts to spending we can't even afford. You know how much money is wasted on Medicare and Medicaid fraud every year? These fraudsters are taking something at like $200 billion a year out of us, according to some estimates. And I would venture a guess those are conservative. That's $2 trillion every decade stolen from Medicare and Medicaid. Can we crack down on that, please? We are. We're cracking down on it. They're cracking down on it in every department as we speak. That's great. That's a start. DOGE is a start. The rescissions cuts, the measly rescissions cuts. Remember we were advocating for that last year, that we could that we could cut off so much spending. The White House could refuse to spend money. They should. They should have that power. Just, hey, wait a second. We don't need to spend all this money. I get it. Congress sent us a bunch of cash. We don't want to have to spend it. So we're doing these rescissions. I'd love to see more of that every year. That I'd rather see more debate over what we should cut than what we should spend every year. Don't you think? Wouldn't that be a better and more healthy conversation to have? Instead of this like random, like, hey, what's going into the omnibus bill? What are we going to spend this year? The Voterama. Everyone gets to throw in random things they can spend money on. Now, how about this? How about we have a big debate on what we're cutting? We should have DOGE all the time. We should be constantly cutting. Act like it's a crisis. Because it is. Because it is. So great to have a great inflation report today. Appreciate the president's efforts here. He's trying to bring down energy prices. We're already getting a tick down today as he announces no more fees on the Strait of Hormuz, despite he announced that it would happen yesterday. He goes, I'm charging 20% fee on everything. Most states said, begged him overnight. They said, please don't do that. We'll spend a lot more money in the United States. And he goes, all right, sounds like a good deal to me. Oil prices are coming down as a result. Let's keep those prices coming down, and let's stop spending so much money. More ahead on The Vince Show.
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4: I don't know about you, but my social media feeds are flooded with lotions and potions and gadgets, all promising to unlock different components of longevity. But if you log off, take a step back from all the hype, you'll find that the actual keys to a longer, healthier life are hiding in plain sight. There are four of them. Number one, nutrition. The Mediterranean diet really is the gold standard. Number two, exercise. 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Number three, sleep. 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And finally, number four, often gets forgotten, socialization. 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I'm Dr. Sanjay Gupta, helping you live a better life.
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2: That he was, I wish he took better care of himself. I say, you can solve that problem. But what happened is actually something that's very hard to detect. It was not related to any blockage. It was a totally different thing. And supposedly, and I've watched all the medical reports, I've had the doctors from the White House come in and explain what happened. And this is something that is very almost undetectable. And if it happens, there's not much you can do about it. It sounds unfortunate, but there's not much you can do about it. If you look at his father died of the same thing at about the same age. So there was not much. They say it's almost undetectable. You can detect it by if you have a very bad back. That's a sign. That's a bad sign. So if anybody has a bad back, it's a pretty rough thing to think about. But the fact that's one of the primary signs, and he would tell me he had a bad back. But little did anyone realize it was for that. So, and when that bursts, which it did, it bursts, there's not much. So I don't see a lot of evil there. I know there's all sorts of conspiracy theories going along, and I don't think the FBI, I think the FBI is wasting their time if they're doing that.
3: Well, that's an interesting way to end that. The FBI is wasting their time if they're doing that. Well, the FBI is there in apparently a support capacity looking at this and making sure everything's on the up and up. But there's no signs of foul play. The White House and the FBI have been clear about that from the very beginning. They said there's no signs, no indicators right now of foul play. I think part of this, if I had to suss out what's going on, I think Lindsey Graham just had a good relationship with these guys. I think Kash Patel and the FBI, very fond of him. Sorry to see him go, and the government, to the extent that anybody has any power to mobilize to try and assist in these things, is doing that. Also, the FBI just may be attentive to his residents, too, right now. I'm sure there's a lot of focus, people probably trying to show up for whatever reason in the wake of his passing. That may also explain some of this, but there's the president saying, look, I've been briefed up and down on this. It sounds like a medical issue, This was specifically, Lindsey Graham's staff actually shared it, that it was an aortic tear, or they called it an aortic dissection this week. And once it starts, it moves very quickly, hard to even detect what's going on with you. And Lindsey Graham was gone in no time, which is, it's sad. But the president rightly pointing out his father suffered the same affliction, died 2 years younger than Lindsey Graham. And now Lindsey Graham's gone. You know, yesterday, the governor of South Carolina, Henry McMaster, announced Lindsey Graham's replacement, temporary replacement, the interim replacement. This is Lindsey Graham's sister is going to be in the role. We found out about this a little yesterday because the president had recommended her for this job. She was there yesterday. We've got some audio for you coming up. And also, she will be sworn in this afternoon before the conclusion of this program. So a lot's going on. Stay with me here on The Ben Show.
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6: California and 11 other states are suing to block Paramount Skydance from taking over Warner Brothers Discovery.
7: The largest merger in Hollywood history would extinguish competition.
8: California Attorney General Rob Bonta announced the antitrust lawsuit Monday in Los Angeles. His backdrop, the Hollywood sign.
7: It would result in higher prices, lower content quality, and fewer movies and TV shows.
8: Bonta also says the $110 billion deal would kill jobs. Paramount Skydance responded in a statement saying the lawsuit is wrong on both the facts and the law, and delaying the purchase will actually hurt workers. The feds approved the merger in June. I'm Jason Athenson.
6: There are new details about Apple's lawsuit against OpenAI. Filed on Friday, it alleges OpenAI took Apple's intellectual property in order to develop its own consumer hardware. The federal lawsuit also claims Apple employees were coached by OpenAI on how to evade security protocols so they could steal trade secrets from the Cupertino headquarters. California High-Speed Rail Authority wants more money. Jason Campidonia has more.
9: The group is requesting $396 million in federal funds. The Trump administration recently pulled $4 billion from the project, saying they haven't produced anything to speak of with the money they had been getting from the feds. California High-Speed Rail Authority says the new ask is to cover 80% of the project to extend high-speed rail from Madera to Merced. That portion of the project is currently under construction and is said to eventually connect to the Greater San Francisco to Los Angeles project.
6: And the California Highway Patrol is announcing its graduating class of six canines. Daniel Martindale reports.
10: The dogs underwent hundreds of hours of training to graduate. The CHP's Northern, Southern, Coastal Valley, and Golden Gate divisions are each getting a new canine, as is the Capital Protection Section. They include two Dutch Shepherds, one German Shepherd, and two Belgian Malinois. The sixth dog is making history as the CHP's first Springer Spaniel. The canines will work in narcotics detection or explosives detection units.
6: That's the latest. I'm John Fink.
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18: Sherman Oaks, it continues to look like your carpool and left lanes are blocked. 405 South and Aventura Boulevard, half an hour of a delay at the moment. Boyle Heights, we also have a crash, and that's going to have your 5 northbound between the 5 and 4th Street shut down. It's heavy from Atlantic Boulevard, half an hour of a delay as well. And in Tarzana, due to that overturned big rig crash from earlier, your right lane is closed for cleanup. 101 northbound from Reseda to Tampa Avenue.
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0: rising from the heart of the swamp. A beacon of truth is casting its light. 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Here's Vince Colonnaise.
1: Okay, 844-484-3872, 844-4-THE-USA. That's the way to join us today, from coast to coast, from sea to shining sea. You know, I felt like one of the only people, I can't even believe I'm defending Mitch McConnell this week. I felt like I was the only person who was like, hey guys, I think the photo's real. You know, the one where he's seated in this rehab facility, he's holding the newspaper, he's got the sports section of the Washington Post from Sunday. I was like, well, that's plenty of good evidence. There he is. So, in other words, I think he's alive enough to have his eyes open and his face contorted into a smile, and then they took a picture of him. Now, does that mean he's of sound mind? Does that mean that he can speak complete English sentences? Does that mean that he's in any position to come back to the United States Senate? No, no, no, no, no, no, no, none of those things. I think that he should have retired a long time ago, and it's really pathetic that we're dealing with this particular situation. But it's funny. The Washington Post an hour ago, Jim, the Washington Post an hour ago, they just posted a new assessment of the photo. They did a deep dive. I swear to you, they did a real, they did an investigation into whether or not the photo is real. McConnell took a photo with that day's newspaper. The internet has questions. The internet has questions. It's true. The internet does have a lot of questions. People have gone, what is this a sign of? Let me stitch together the Lindsey Graham story from the last hour as President Trump was addressing some of the conspiracy theories here. Why is it, just let's go through this thought experiment. Why is it that people don't believe Mitch McConnell's photo is authentic? Why is it that people are skeptical of the official story surrounding Lindsey Graham's death? Why is it that people believe that elections are stolen? Why is it that people believe that the COVID jab didn't stop the transmission of COVID? How do people come to all of these various conclusions? Why is it that there is so much distrust in all of our institutions? Where did that come from? Oh, that's right. The endless lying by our institutions. The endless dishonesty. So now it doesn't even matter what the story is. It can be a legitimate story. People are skeptical. It's an illegitimate story. People are rightly skeptical. Story after story after story, lie after lie, opacity is constantly the theme. You don't get to know. You don't deserve to know. It's a secret. So people distrust everything. That's not good for a country. Not good at all. You know, there was a time where people were, you know, perhaps naively too trusting of our institutions. Here's another one that everyone can get their arms around, I presume. I don't think this is a partisan issue. Remember the food pyramid? You remember the nonsense of the food pyramid? Where they said the thing you should eat the most all day, every day, is grains and carbohydrates? You should just be like absolutely blasting your body with carbs every day. It's the most important thing. Do carbs play a role in a good diet? Yes, they do. Should it be 90% of what you consume? No, it shouldn't. No, it should not. How did that happen? Because our government's corrupt. That's how it happened. Because the people tasked with creating the food pyramid were bought off and paid for by industry and their interests, so they created a food pyramid designed to enrich their friends and themselves, by extension. How did we end up with an opioid crisis? Well, you can thank the Food and Drug Administration for its role in a corrupt arrangement to sign off on the opioid epidemic, saying that OxyContin was not addictive on the labeling. It's crazy. And then, of course, you know, and then all sorts of misery ensued after that. So, yeah, no, people have every right to be skeptical of our institutions. And so this is part of that. The reason why people doubt that Mitch McConnell's photo is legit is because we don't trust anything. That's a really sad state of affairs. I want to get back to a high trust society, one in which you continue to kick the tires on your government. You always should. I don't care who's in office. I don't care how much you like them. You should always have a healthy amount of scrutiny of the people who deign to wield power in the United States on behalf of the rest of us. The founders kind of set up the system to do that. It's why they built the First Amendment, actually, the way it's constructed, to protect the right not just of free speech, but of freedom of worship. That's item one. And also freedom of the press. Why do we want a free press? So we can scrutinize the government, hold them accountable, not suck up to power, but instead hold it accountable. That's what we need. And so the Washington Post has done a deep dive now. Is the photo legit? Now, it's funny, as the Washington Post tries to convince me that the photo's legit, now I'm being pushed away, Jim. Now I'm seeing the Washington Post tell me, the photo's legit. I'm like, wait a second, maybe this photo's not legit. I thought it was legit. Here's what the Post says. Mitch McConnell's office released a photo Sunday night in an effort to answer weeks of questions about his health. In it, the 84-year-old Kentucky Republican smiles beside his wife, Elaine Chao, while holding what appears to be that day's Washington Post sports section. But the image did not end the speculation about McConnell's condition. Instead, it prompted more theories and even accusations that the image was fake. The latest test of public trust in the age of artificial intelligence. On Monday night, the Post reviewed a copy of the original photo provided by McConnell's office at the Post's request and found that its metadata appears to show it was taken Sunday. Independent digital forensics expert also said there appeared to be no evidence that the image is fake. McConnell has not been seen in public since he was hospitalized on June 14th, and he has not voted in the Senate since June 11th. For nearly a month, his office declined to explain why he was hospitalized and when he might return. Okay. Now, the piece goes on to say that it's right-wing influencers. It's those nasty right-wingers who are spreading conspiracy theories about this McConnell photo. Which is why the Post even wrote the story, because they love trying to point the finger at you dum-dums on the right that would be skeptical of anything that comes from a government official. Help me out here. Did the Washington Post do a forensic analysis of Hunter Biden's laptop? Did they ever do that?
2: No.
1: I don't think so. I don't believe they did. I believe that was the Daily Caller did that. The New York Post did that. Couple of good news outlets. The Washington Post, I don't recall them being among them. And those outlets did actually look at the metadata. They did look at the guts of the emails, and they ran them by forensics experts who concluded, hey, these are not fake emails. These are real emails. These were really on Hunter Biden's laptop. They're authentic. They're not manufactured. They weren't created by nefarious Russian espionage tactics or anything. No, these were totally legit. And we knew that a long time ago, and yet news outlets like the Washington Post, establishment outlets, spent a lot of time trying to convince us that this was nonsensical, that this was, you know, Politico straight up said that it had all the markings of Russian disinformation, when it was the kind of thing that you could actually conduct some bare bones investigative techniques on in order to establish, wait a second, they're totally real, they're authentic. But the second you can try and attack the right for being a bunch of dimwits, well, then they're going to go all in on that. Oh, those dummies, they think the McConnell thing is fake. Yeah. Look, I told you yesterday, I saw this McConnell photo and I thought, okay, it's a picture. It still doesn't tell me much about his health. You could put some makeup on the guy and have him smile and put a newspaper in his lap as if he was reading it. The whole point is to show that the actual front page of the Washington Post on Sunday to try and authenticate the timing of the photo. It doesn't tell me a tremendous amount other than the fact that he looks like he's alive. That's it. Is that the standard? Well, at least he's alive. That's crazy. And then for Scott Jennings to come out and say, well, I talked to him. I had a 20-minute conversation, or 17. He said 17-minute conversation with him. I'll be straight up with you. I took that as a sign of credibility. How do you establish who to trust in this world? You know what I mean? I think a good metric for it is somebody who tells the truth with frequency is the kind of person who you would give the benefit of the doubt to, right? Is that a fair way to do it? Like in your household, if you've got three kids and two of them tell the truth all of the time and one of them lies routinely, who are you going to believe? Which kid gets your trust? Well, it's the one who's built it. And when trust is destroyed, man, it takes a while to build it back, doesn't it? You start to get skeptical. You're like, well, they're a bit of a fibber. They're a little bit of They're kind of a drama queen. They kind of make stories up. Don't want to be that. So Scott, man, that guy on CNN like every day, constantly telling the truth to an entire panel of these like deranged lefties who refuse to be in the same room with the truth. They're yelling at him all the time. So when Scott's like, yeah, I talked to him for 17 minutes. And then you can hear in his voice that he's being a little generous to McConnell, saying, well, we talked about the day's news. It does sound like he was doing a lot of time talking at him. But I took that as, okay, he's alive. He's not brain dead. This contrary to the other rumors that were running around the internet last week, not brain dead. So is the photo legit? I think it is. but amazing. Amazing. Just a constant reminder, isn't it? Every news cycle is like this. A constant reminder that we have far too many people who have taken power in this country who've destroyed our faith and our institutions and our ability to trust them. And making America great again means restoring a level of trust so that this whole thing can continue to operate. More ahead on The Vince Show.
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11: Not all screen time is created equal, and a new study out of Sweden is helping us understand this even better. So researchers followed more than 20,000 people over nearly two decades and determined that passive screen time, like sitting on the couch and watching television, raised someone's risk of dementia. But if they did something active, like reading, puzzles, or interacting with other people, this same group of people saw their risk of dementia drop. Just like you got to put the work in to keep your body in shape as you age, you basically have to do the same thing with your brain. A couple things I have found to help: working to learn something new every day, whatever it might be, challenging yourself in some way every day, and really importantly, staying socially active. Some days that means meeting friends in person. Other days, maybe an email, a text, or a phone call. Just stay engaged. I'm Dr. Sanjay Gupta, helping you live a better life.
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13: I want to thank the fine people at Fatty 15 for supporting both my health and this program. We really appreciate that. I really appreciate that. I feel so much better taking C15 from Fatty 15. Been doing that for a while, and it's been life-changing for me. You know, there was a groundbreaking discovery to help all of us age healthier, and it is thanks to helping dolphins. Dolphins. Ever heard of those? Dolphins are cool. That discovery is C15 from Fatty 15. It's the first emerging essential fatty acid identified in more than 90 years. Studies show that when we don't get enough C15, our cells can become fragile and age faster. To address this, doctors spent more than a decade developing the pure science-backed C15 found in Fatty 15, which helps repair cellular damage, helps you support your sleep quality, cognitive health, metabolism, and steady energy. 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

0: It's a kind of a rare event today. Supreme Court justices are testifying on Capitol Hill, which is kind of fascinating. I expected that we might get some unrelated fireworks from the subject at hand. Apparently, the subject is that the Supreme Court is asking for some more money for security. And why do they need security? Why do they need more protection? The answer is the left. That's the answer. That's it. The left has an assassination culture. And it is imperiling the lives of the justices. Therefore, they need more protection. And so today, Elena Kagan and Amy Coney Barrett, the two justices, appearing before the House and the Senate, the House this morning, the Senate this afternoon, discussing this issue. And here's Justice Amy Coney Barrett detailing some of the threats that she and her children have faced.
1: The statistics sound abstract, but being on the receiving end of them is not. So I thought I would just share a little bit about how the threats have affected me and my family personally. They have required me to, my children, to think about and see things that children should not have to see or think about. One example is when threats to my life were particularly intense a few years ago around the time of the Dobbs leak. My security detail sent me home with a bulletproof vest, and I carried it into my house, put it into my bedroom, dropped it down on a table, turned around, and my 12-year-old son was standing in the doorway of my bedroom, and he wanted to know what it was and why I had it, and I didn't know how to respond because maybe I lack imagination, but I didn't expect that performing this service was going to put me in the position of explaining to my children what a bulletproof vest was and why I had to wear one. It's also been reported in the news that roughly 6 weeks ago, I was the victim of a swatting incident.
0: Yeah.
1: At that point, one of my teenage sons opened the door to go out with friends and saw in our street, it was full of police cars, who had responded to a false report of gunshots and raised voices in my home. I was very, very grateful that I had Supreme Court police outside my home because they were able to stop and meet with and explain to the county police that it had been a false alarm, and so the police did not actually attempt to enter our home. Many of us, me included, have received...
0: But the goal of the swatting terrorism that has been directed usually at conservatives, remember this? And the FBI started investigating all of it to go after all of these people. The goal is to either scare the hell out of you or get you killed. That's the goal. Imagine a SWAT team barreling through your door thinking that there's an active shooting situation going on inside of your home. It's all a lie. Called in by some left-wing terrorist to try. It's a homicide by cop. You know that phrase, suicide by cop, when a bad guy goes out and essentially starts threatening people's lives just to get gunned down by the police? This is a homicide by cop situation. And Amy Coney Barrett, thankfully, was not victimized by it, but they tried.
1: Meet with and explain to the county police that it had been a false alarm, and so the police did not actually attempt to enter our home. Many of us, me included, have received threatening anonymous deliveries designed to intimidate and harass us. They are often sent in the name of Judge Salas's son, who I think, as you mentioned in the beginning, Mr. Chairman, is deceased because he was killed by a disgruntled lawyer who showed up at Judge Salas's home intending to kill her, but her son, 20 years old at the time, opened the door and took the bullet instead. Her husband, standing behind, was seriously injured. So I think the message on these deliveries being sent in his name is clear. As Justice Kagan said, federal judges across the country, throughout the judiciary, including the Supreme Court, continue to do their jobs without fear or favor, but the threat level is really high.
0: You know something? We wouldn't have to spend more money on protecting these people if the threat was non-existent. You see what I mean? Like, if we brought down the temperature, if first of all, Amy Coney Barrett, she should have voted to protect American citizenship last week. You want to stop the chaos? Stop inviting people in and pretending that the 14th Amendment grants them the ability to have American citizen children when they invade our country. That'd be a good way to stop the chaos. Another good way, stop lying to people about what's going on in our country. And that's a lot of those Democrats, a lot of those Democrats on the left. More ahead on the Vince Show.
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2: A coastal flood advisory is in effect for waterways in low-lying areas around the Bay Area through Thursday morning. Warmer ocean temperatures and rising sea levels are causing higher than usual tides. The National Weather Service warns that high tides could reach nearly 2 feet above normal. Goats are an effective way to clear weeds and prevent wildfires in California, but new labor rules may force goat grazing companies to close. Starting July 1st, goat herders must be paid hourly, raising costs by 4 times. Until now, goat herders were paid a monthly salary, but the end of a wage exemption means companies must now pay herders for every hour they're on the job, even overnight, as they often live on site with the animals. And a lawsuit by school districts is asking for social media companies to help pay for student mental health services and change some platform features. More than 1,000 school districts, including several in California, argue that social media platforms harm students' mental health and force schools to spend more on counseling and support. That's the latest. I'm John Fink.
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4: Rancho Cucamonga, 210 westbound before Haven. 3 left lanes blocked with a wreck there. It's jammed from Milliken. Also in Boyle Heights, a fatal crash on the 5 freeway northbound right near 4th Street. We've got the entire freeway closed. Traffic's jammed from Garfield. And in Tarzana, they're cleaning up a spill. The right lane is still blocked northbound 101. Just right around Tampa there. It's slow from Sepulveda Boulevard.
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12: A Better Life with Dr. Sanjay Gupta.
13: When we talk about how much exercise someone should get, current guidelines call for about 150 minutes of moderate intensity exercise or 75 minutes of vigorous intensity exercise every week. New study out of the UK makes a strong case for vigorous exercise if and when you can do it. Now, researchers determined that even little bursts of vigorous exercise can significantly reduce someone's risk of 8 different diseases. Dementia, type 2 diabetes, fatty liver disease, chronic respiratory disease, chronic kidney disease, immune-mediated inflammatory diseases, major cardiovascular events, and atrial fibrillation. We're not talking about complicated training programs here. Just work with what you can into your everyday life. If you are breathless and unable to speak in complete sentences, then you've hit the mark. I'm Dr. Sanjay Gupta, helping you live a better life.
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15: Right, have you heard about this Congressman Ro Khanna? You know about him and what he's been up to lately? Now, by now, if you haven't sussed it out, he is very interested in running for president in 2028. In fact, I think he's been referring to himself as a long-shot presidential candidate in interviews. That's a way to... although he hasn't officially announced a candidacy, has he? That's a strange thing. Anyway, he claimed that this weekend he was detained by Israeli settlers and the military during a visit to the West Bank. He turned it into a big dramatic event. He said he was held under with guns, and that this was outrageous, and he made a really big deal out of it. Here is Ro Khanna on Meet the Press describing this drama from the weekend. Listen to this.
1: The IDF is lying. The what happened was unprecedented. They had violent settlers detain American citizens, including an American government official. You had these settlers brandishing M4s, kicking the tires of our van, laughing at us, mocking at us, videotaping us. We were detained for about 20 minutes, fearful of our lives. Then the IDF comes, four soldiers. They tell our translator that they're on the side of the settlers. They further detain us and block us in. We had to call the American embassy. Fortunately, David Brownstein helped, and he got to someone in Israel. And 75 minutes after the detention by the IDF soldiers and by these settlers, we were let through. Now, I heard the prime minister, and he says that Israel is a country of law and order. Well, let me be very specific. The prime minister needs to open an investigation on these violent settlers who are connected to Yanon Levy, who has destroyed Zanuda's village and is a known person who has killed Palestinians, and these settlers were connected to him. They need to be prosecuted, including Yanon Levy. Their outpost needs to be investigated, and he needs to have an investigation on these four IDF officers. Security cameras can see that they were involved in the detention of American citizens. How dare they mistreat people with an American passport that way?
15: What is going on here? And isn't it true that Israel had offered him help in advance that he turned down for his visit? And why would any of these people happen to know who he is just reflexively? I have lots of questions about this. A guy who's dug into quite a bit of it is our next guest, David Strom, an editor over at Hot Air. We love David, and we're glad to have him back on the program. Hello, David. Good to talk to you today.
16: Hey, it's always good to be on your show. And I have to tell you, Ro Khanna is going to be a source of tremendous humor over the next year and a half, because he just gets more and more ridiculous as he tries to take over the left-wing lane in the Democratic primaries.
15: So he travels to the West Bank. He says he was held with guns there. The Israeli military shows up, and then eventually everything gets settled out and sorted out, and he's able to get out of there. What happened, as you best understand, David?
16: Well, first of all, you have to understand the context of his going there. I mean, this is all after the Graham Plattner fiasco, and yeah. Ro Khanna not only campaigned with the guy after he was first accused of manhandling a woman, he helped fund rallies for Graham Plattner. And so he's facing a serious political problem. And so what's the odds for the left, something they all agree on? Well, it's hating Israel. And so he books a trip secretly to Israel. He hires a Palestinian activist to take him to an active conflict zone that is restricted not just for him, but for Israeli citizens. You need to get permission to go in there because it's very dangerous. And then, you know, some guards there say, well, this is a restricted zone. We've got to check out whether you've got permission or not. So they call the IDF, which is there to keep people out. And they say, well, we don't know what's going on. So they called the police. The police come and say, well, I guess you can go. And that is what a detention is, according to Ro Khanna. I mean, the fact is he was trying to break the rules. He brought along a news photographer. They had this completely filmed, and he's been releasing snippets of it. And this supposedly happened on Wednesday, and it wasn't until the day before a New York Times story came out about this, because he dragged them along, that he timed the release of this, and now he's trying to ride it, into fame and getting out from under the scandal he's involved with.
15: Yeah, I saw that he referred to himself as a long shot presidential candidate. In an explanation for why he did this, he was saying it's not a good idea to take a long shot presidential candidate into custody. Here's what he told the New York Times. Free advice to the Israelis. It's not a good idea to detain long shot presidential candidates. Not how you're going to build goodwill with the next American president, whoever that is. It's kind of a weird sentence for a guy who hasn't even officially announced that he's running.
16: Well, in fact, it was sort of a soft announcement. He's danced around the question of whether he's running for president, although he clearly has been for months. And so this is when he drops it and puts it out there, endorsed by him, that he's a presidential candidate. He hasn't had an official announcement, but he wants to tie his political future to opposing Israel. And so, you know, he's doing the classic Pallywood thing, which is invent a controversy, create video that makes you look good and edit it. And in fact, people have seen the entire body cam footage from all this. And, you know, they say that's not a detention. That's pretty normal for telling people, well, you can't go into a war zone because it's dangerous. You have to arrange this beforehand. I mean, after all, how good would it look for the Israelis to have this guy show up and get himself killed in an area where the IDF is, active?
15: So I understand that the Israelis, in advance of all of this, had apparently offered to have him meet, I think, with survivors of October 7th. They were looking to create something official for him. And their offers went unanswered. Is that what your understanding is?
16: Oh, absolutely. I mean, and what's so bizarre about this is, he's now saying, well, that's true. But I wanted to do it because I wanted to see the Palestinian side of all of this. But again, he's dealing with another political problem, which is over the years, he's actually been quite supportive of Israel, and he's got to clean that up with the left-wing base in his party. Just as he's got to be, he's out there pushing for not just a billionaire tax, but actually seizing the wealth from people who are millionaires now. Mm-hmm. And he's pushing that because he's worth about $500 million himself, and he's deeply tied. I mean, he represents Silicon Valley, so he's deeply tied with the business community there.
15: Right.
16: And they've funded his political rise up until now. And now he sees this as a liability, so he's turning on that.
15: David, a lot is made by the media about the idea that there's some division between various Republicans and who's likely to become the nominee. And there's all this chatter about J.D. Vance and Marco Rubio, and Ted Cruz desperately wants to be the nominee. But then if you step back for a moment and you look at it, you go, the left is in an all-out civil war right now. Like, the idea that the drama story is on the right is preposterous. But most of these guys are working really well together on a shared goal of improving the country. Meanwhile, on the left, there's an all-out, like, crazy civil war going on, such that it's actually kind of difficult right now to figure out who the hell the nominee of that party will even be in 2028.
16: Yeah, well, Mark Halperin actually floated an idea that a lot of people haven't talked about, which is if AOC doesn't get in the race, it's going to be Bernie Sanders. Because you're absolutely right. There's a huge problem. It's either going to be a socialist or someone who defeats a socialist. And the socialists right now are where the real energy in the party is. I mean, you look at what's happening. I mean, they're running socialists in swing states. I don't know if you followed Francesca Hong in Wisconsin, but she's the leading Democrat, and she's still backing defund the police. She's still backing transing the kids. She campaigns with Hassan Piker. Obviously, Abdullah El-Sayed, you know, it's now in swing states that they are getting out there. The Democrats, the establishment, is totally freaking out about this.
15: Yeah. Yeah.
16: So,
15: what does that mean? That all of a sudden Bernie Sanders is the moderate person in this conversation relative to, as you say Bernie Sanders, and I know this is a Mark Halperin suggestion, clearly he's got energy among the Democrat base. But a point that I keep reiterating, because I think it does bear repeating, is that no Democrat primary over the course of the last decade has been the will of the voters. It's been rigged every time. In 2016, it was rigged for Hillary Clinton. That's why Debbie Wasserman Schultz was fired at the beginning of the Democrat convention. In 2020, it was rigged for Joe Biden. Obama and Jim Clyburn got the whole field to drop out because they wanted to stop Bernie Sanders from laying claim to the race. In 2024, they took it from Biden and gave it to Kamala. She didn't get a single Democrat primary vote. And so I see the point that, oh, maybe Bernie is going to be so popular that he gets the nod. But I don't know what that means, because the way that they pick their nominees doesn't really have much to do with what the voters want anyway.
16: Well, that's absolutely true. I think the variable that is potentially different. I mean, the DNC still has a lot of power in the nominating process, but what they don't have anymore is access to resources. I don't know that a lot of people have followed this, but the Democratic Party at the national level is broke. You know, all the money is now flowing to radical left-wing organizations. And, you know, the DSA has been extremely smart about how they've built a very powerful bench out there, not for going after moderates, but they've created this notion of inevitability. And then their billionaires who are behind them and used to provide money to the DNC are now giving directly to nonprofits, to get out the vote efforts, and to socialist candidates. And so the big question is how much power does having the money, control over the money, provide the outsiders?
15: I love the billionaire-funded socialist movement. That's amazing. It's just the most typical thing imaginable. And so we're heading into, obviously the midterms, that's step one. But going into that 2028 election, I think things are about to get very interesting. And you know, I had Ned Ryan on the podcast recently. We were talking to Ned Ryan with American Majority. And I think to an extent he's kind of encouraged by the infighting on the left, because he hopes that it just all collapses in on itself and that normal Americans can be the beneficiaries of that infighting.
16: I think that that's very reasonable to look at. I'm much more worried about Congress than I am about national elections or even statewide elections, because people actually get very little news about what happens with congressmen. If you look at a typical congressional election race, not the highest profile ones, but a typical one, it's basically for most voters generic candidate versus generic candidate, because the local newspapers will have two or three stories over several months on those candidates. They just get almost no coverage.
15: Yes.
16: So,
15: and they'll tell you the most generic cotton candy things imaginable about the candidates. This candidate supports health care for everybody.
16: Yes.
15: You're like, well, that kind of sounds wonderful. That's great. And then you spend like 4 seconds looking at the details and you're horrified.
16: Yeah. Whereas the Senate race or a governor's race, you get to know who those candidates are.
15: Right.
16: And so we could have real problems in the House, because there's a sourness out there in the country. But in the Senate and governor's races, Republicans have to be somewhere around, -8 before they start losing those. It does happen. Jay Jones won because Northern Virginia voters hate Trump and hate Democrats, hate Republicans. But it's going to be much tougher for them than a lot of people think.
15: Well, I hope it's very tough for the left because they're making it tough on the rest of us. Thank you, as always, David Strom from Hot Air. You're great and always appreciate our conversation, sir.
16: Hey, thanks a lot. You have a good one.
15: You too. More ahead on The Vince Show.
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0: You're the president earlier saying that back pain might be an indicator for somebody who's got an aortic dissection like Lindsey Graham. I just got an email from a fella called Mike. Mike's in Chicago listening on the Mighty WLS, and he said that he's the survivor of a torn aorta, an aortic dissection from 2024, February of 2024. He said it started out as a dull pain in his back. And he was smart enough to call 911, sent to the hospital, was given a battery of tests. They didn't discover anything at the time. His wife then mentioned that his grandfather had an aneurysm in 1975. Interest was piqued. They performed another test, and that's when they discovered the dissection. And then he was whisked off, they say, to surgery. They had a team waiting for him, a nine-hour or so process from recovery. He woke up, and he survived. And now here he is telling me about it. All this time later, in an email today, he said, I'm now knowing what most people didn't, I find myself very lucky. And he points to, remember John Ritter, the actor? He had the same issue, didn't make it. He says Jamie Dimon did. The secret, besides being very lucky, an astute wife and not being my turn. Wow. It's always good to have an astute wife. Life-saving, in fact. More ahead on the Vince Show.
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4: 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KABC.
5: A coastal flood advisory is in effect for waterways and low-lying areas around the Bay Area through Thursday morning. Dina Kodiak reports.
6: Samuel Menchaca with the San Francisco Fire Department is also reminding residents about coastal dangers.
7: We just like to remind people of some of those beach hazards, the sneaker waves, the rip currents, and just the changing evolution of the ocean as far as the waterway.
6: Warmer ocean temperatures and rising sea levels are causing higher than usual tides. The National Weather Service warns that high tides could reach nearly 2 feet above normal. This could lead to minor flooding on roads and in parks, especially near San Francisco and San Pablo Bays.
5: Congressman Ro Khanna says he and others were detained by Israeli defense forces during a visit to the West Bank. The California Democrat says the group's van was surrounded late last week by people carrying M4-style rifles while they toured the area.
8: I saw the arrogance in the eyes of those settlers. 21 and 22-year-olds with guns, laughing that they had detained us.
5: An aide says the group was held for more than an hour and had contacted the U.S. Embassy in Jerusalem for assistance. Khanna says Israeli security officers eventually intervened and the group was released. It's the first human case of West Nile virus this year in Los Angeles County, Mark Mayfield reports.
9: The county's Department of Public Health says a person in the Antelope Valley had to be hospitalized because of a brain inflammation caused by West Nile. So far, it's only the second human West Nile case reported in California in 2026. However, officials say there's a big spike in mosquito and bird cases, meaning it could be a dangerous year for West Nile. In a typical year, California sees about 380 West Nile cases.
5: And Waze is adding more features that incorporate AI technology from its parent company, Google. By using Gemini in the system, Waze hopes users will customize their routes. The update will also allow users to have conversations with the app about their preferred routes. That's the latest. I'm John Fink.
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11: Southbound 5 in the Commerce area, we've got a slow-moving sweeper train working there. It's going to be one lane that's closed, and it's moving all the way down to Buena Park. So it's going to be very slow all day on that Southbound 5, seeing delays out of the East LA interchange. Northbound side of the 5 at Soto, they're working on an earlier fatal crash. Still really slow there. And the westbound or northbound side of the 101 at Tampa, still cleaning up the right lane from an earlier crash.
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0: rising from the heart of the swamp, a beacon of truth is casting its light. 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Here's Vince Colonnaise.
1: All right, 844-484-3872, 844-4-THE-USA. That's the way to join us today. From coast to coast, from sea to shining sea. Breaking news this hour, a new United States senator from the state of South Carolina, Darlene Graham Nordone, is set to become the interim senator for the state. That is Lindsey Graham's sister, Darlene, to take the job. This was at the recommendation of the president of the United States. He posted that to Truth Social yesterday. And the appointment by the South Carolina governor, Henry McMaster, yesterday afternoon. Here is Governor McMaster giving a nice tribute to Lindsey Graham during yesterday's announcement. Take a listen.
2: Lindsey Graham recognized the greatness of America and her obligations to a dangerous world. Lindsey Graham recognized the seriousness of his work, but also the value of humor and a lighthearted spirit. Lindsey Graham understood the hopes, dreams, and needs of his state and delivered for his state every time. Presidents, paupers, famous or forgotten, he treated us all the same. We have seen him attack evil and injustice and embrace friendship and the common good with equal fervor and strength. Yes, we are going to miss Lindsey, but we will always remember his quickness, his laugh, and what he has done for us and the world.
1: Send off for the long senator from South Carolina after his sudden death this weekend. Governor McMaster went on to say that Darlene Graham will serve out the balance of Lindsey Graham's tenure through January of this coming year.
2: Today, under the law, it's my duty to an honor to name someone to serve in the place of this irresistible man, this irreplaceable man, this extraordinary man for the remainder of his term. Lindsey took care of his little sister in years long departed. It's my honor to ask his little sister, Darlene Graham, to finish his work for him now. And by the way, Darlene, I don't know if I told you, but after we spoke on the phone in the wee hours of Sunday morning, and you agreed to serve through tears earlier, I had wondered what you would say, and I was humbled by your quickness to see the duty that you had to serve. And I called the president afterwards, and he thought it was a great idea. And I'm sure that everyone here does as well.
1: Here's the reality. We need somebody in this seat very quickly. Very quickly. We don't have the margin in the United States Senate right now. We're having trouble with the Republicans we have at the moment, getting enough of them to do even the basics like passing the Save America Act. Lindsey Graham's final conversation with President Trump was pushing that very piece of legislation. So now his sister, when she is sworn in within this hour, will be able to carry that torch on behalf of her late brother. That's good news. The other piece here is that in light of the speed in which we needed to get somebody in place, this is not some huge deliberative process that played out. I know I've seen some critiques online. People are saying, wait a second, these jobs are not meant to be handed off to family members. I mean, this is a constitutional republic. After all, the voters should be able to get somebody who's well qualified for that role. And that's totally true. That's exactly right. This is not one of those. No government office should just be merely handed off to a family member. But here's one of the realities of the moment that we're in. They just need somebody to hold it on an interim basis while the voters of South Carolina make a wise decision about who will replace Lindsey Graham. That election is going to take place just about the middle of August. It's not that far away. A month from now, the voters of South Carolina are going to make a decision about who becomes the nominee, who appears on the general election ballot now to replace Lindsey Graham. And that person, if and when they win, will take that job starting in January of next year. So Darlene Graham, who I don't think, as far as I'm aware, was not, you know, some big political person. She wasn't involving herself in everything and trying to and aspiring to some high office or anything like that. She's just a dear sister to Lindsey Graham who knew his mind really well. She's going to carry out the balance of his term over the next few months while South Carolina voters get an opportunity to pick someone great to join the United States Senate. And also, I would not be surprised at all to hear from the President of the United States in the form of an endorsement during this process, which will carry a tremendous amount of weight in who replaces Lindsey Graham and can help fight for the president's agenda here. So not bothered at all by this. But having said that, now Darlene Graham joining the United States Senate should be treated like a senator. She should be scrutinized and pressured and called upon and asked to do the right thing over and over. The phone calls should continue to her office. The push for the Save America Act, the push should continue for the Citizenship Act. She is signing on to take the balance of his term, and it's not merely some sort of honorary thing. It's a real job. You're really a United States senator, and people really do have expectations for you to represent the people of South Carolina and to benefit the people of the United States. So she's going to have a real job ahead of her. And please, once she becomes a senator, please make those phone calls to her as well as we keep fighting for the agenda to make America great again. She deserves to hear from you. Your good faith, reasoned arguments on why she should be working to pass the Save America Act as her brother wanted, as he told President Trump on Saturday. Now, here she is yesterday accepting all of this and saying that she's honored to do the job. Here she is yesterday at the announcement.
3: First, I just want to say one thing I've never heard Lindsey described as is irresistible. So, okay, we'll just start with that. But first, I would like to thank everyone who has called and reached out over the past couple of days. I can't tell you how much it's meant to me and our family. I know Lindsey was loved and respected by many, and I greatly appreciate the memories and even the funny stories that have been shared. These shared experiences, along with our faith, have gotten us through these past two very difficult days. Next, I want to thank the governor for selecting me to serve the remainder of Lindsey's term. It is such an honor. Lindsey has always been there for me, and now I will be there for him. My brother was the most amazing person, outstanding leader, and just a genuinely good man.
1: You know, Lindsey Graham really liked conspiring with President Trump. Yeah, President Trump was joking this week. He goes, I kept telling Lindsey Graham to stop calling me. He's like, you're calling me too much, Lindsey. You keep calling me all the time. And he goes, that didn't stop him. He just kept calling. He kept showing up, kept being there. Trying to work with the president on both his own priorities and advancing the president's. One thing that's probably worth thinking about when it comes to Lindsey Graham, as we look back on his life, like, boy, did he detect and appreciate the power of the MAGA movement. He really did. And yeah, he was a politician in some ways. Do we ever say calling somebody a politician? He's a consummate politician. Usually you don't use that expression as a way to compliment someone. Calling somebody a politician usually means that they're a little shallow in their presentation. They're politically expedient. They're constantly trying to manipulate for their own ends. And Lindsey Graham had his healthy share of that. In fact, I saw the video. Jim, you see the video going around of him after the 2020 election disavowing Trump and saying, count me out. Count me out. I'm done. And then, of course, he wasn't done because you know why he wasn't done? The American people weren't done with Trump. They weren't done with the Trump agenda. And Lindsey Graham could read the writing on the wall. He knew where the political power was. He knew what the American people wanted. And he knew that for him to have any chance of success to advance his own interests, that he needed to adhere as much as possible, or as much as the president wanted, I guess, to the Trump agenda. And so he did. He was respectful of that power. And boy, wouldn't it be better if a lot more members of Congress were respectful of that power? You know? You think Thom Tillis would still have a job if maybe he was a little bit more respectful of the Trump voter and what the agenda is supposed to be?
4: Yes!
1: You think John Cornyn would still have a job if he had taken a little bit of a page out of Lindsey Graham's book? I'm not saying everybody's going to be the perfect MAGA senator and representative, but if they were at least a little bit more respectful of the Trump agenda, not just Trump the man, I mean Trump the agenda that you voted for, the secure borders, the secure elections, the secure economy that you voted for. You think that he would still have a job if he was respectful of that? Yeah, I think so. I think he would. I think a bunch of these guys would. I think Bill Cassidy would. But instead, they didn't really take a page out of Lindsey Graham's book. They just got like stubborn and annoyed and obstinate and like and very patronizing towards the American people. So they got thrown out, each of them successively fired. Thom got out before he could be fired. But that was the end for him. So this idea of collaborating and working and being adhering to the Trump agenda, I'm hoping, again, as we don't know. We're going to get to know Darlene Graham. She's said to be sworn in here within the next 15 minutes. But as we get to know her, one of the things I'm looking for is to what extent does she have that kind of good and healthy relationship with President Trump, and more importantly, an adherence to the Trump agenda that we keep voting for. That's what I'm looking for out of her as she takes this role over the next few months. I really hope the president gets on the phone with her a lot, don't you? Just checks in with her. That'll go a long way, I guarantee it. Check in with her, see how she's doing, see how she's holding up in the loss of her brother. Maybe conspire with her a little bit on how to get things done, how to get the Save America Act passed. Maybe she should be there Thursday at President Trump's speech. That could be interesting. As, you know, President Trump just said, you know, Lindsey Graham in his final conversation with him was trying to push the Save America Act. President Trump will probably do that. He's expected to do that Thursday night when he addresses the nation 9 p.m. Eastern time. Maybe he should have the new senator, Darlene Graham, there with him to help make that case. Boy, that would be big, wouldn't it? I just want nice things. That's what I want. I want nice things. And now we look to the people of South Carolina to help us get them. More ahead on The Vince Show.
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0: I was telling you yesterday about this, what's going on in Fairfax County, Virginia. You know about this? The Tower of Babel just outside the nation's capital, where everybody's speaking 57 different freaking languages. How about English? How about, I know this is a crazy idea, how about a common tongue so that we can communicate with one another in a community? Capiche? I'm sorry. You understand? English. Here's the reporting. This comes to us from WUSA 9, local affiliate out in Fairfax County. 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
1: These should look familiar. Body cameras are standard issue for most police departments across the country.
2: Spanish.
3: Language set to Spanish.
1: In Fairfax County, these do more than just document an officer's interactions.
2: The body camera has always been a tool for transparency and accountability, and now I think it is helping bridge that gap.
1: Fairfax County Police are piloting a brand new body cam that can translate 57 languages in real time using AI technology.
4: Good news, we have a solution for that.
1: It can also
0: Let me just say. This is like the Supreme Court thing we were talking about earlier. Notice that the government creates a problem and then they spend a lot more money to address the problem that they created rather than cut off the problem at its source. How many times did we hear the root causes garbage out of the Biden-Kamala regime? We got to go after the root causes. And when you know what they meant by that? They meant spend more of your money. They meant spend more money we don't have and send it to Central America. If we only dump more money into more corrupt projects, that'll be good. So root causes, my rear. Root causes? Here's a root cause of this problem. The left is out of control. Our borders have been kicked wide open. We've imported millions of people with no expectation of assimilation. Nobody speaks English. We got crime all over the place. We got people threatening Supreme Court justices. The answer isn't to spend more money on security for all of these things or come up with AI inventions that can translate the 57 different languages. It's to secure our borders, restore honor and integrity to our country, restore law and order, consequences for bad guys. You know, back to basics, ladies and gentlemen.
1: Back to language an individual is speaking.
3: And even so, I got confused because the lane was short.
2: It's a daily occurrence that our officers encounter individuals who are not proficient
0: in English.
2: And this tool makes it a lot easier and more efficient for them to communicate with them, especially when seconds count.
5: Fairfax County Police began this pilot program in February. As of last month, officers are now using them in 4 of the 8 districts they serve. And in the future, they hope these body cameras are used countywide.
0: You know what would help if Fairfax County wasn't a sanctuary county? You know what might help is if they signed up to be a 287G operation and assisted with immigration enforcement so ICE didn't need to go in and grab people. It might help if they had some respect for our borders.
2: I think that's one thing that our department prides itself on is being at the cutting edge of law enforcement technology. So we're excited to be one of the first agencies to use this in the field.
0: You know what's at the old edge, the blunt edge of law enforcement technology? A wall. A wall. What? This is... Walls have existed for a very long time. You don't need AI to keep people out. Walls. Walls would work. You know. Checking ID. Not hand American citizenship like candy to invaders. These are old-timey principles. It's madness. We always cover it. More ahead on the Vince Show.
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2: California officials want PG&E to pay $22 million for rule violations found during the mosquito fire investigation. The 2022 mosquito fire in Placer County burned over 76,000 acres and destroyed or damaged dozens of buildings. Lasting more than 50 days, the fire led to a state of emergency in Placer and El Dorado counties. The California Public Utilities Commission found PG&E did not properly repair or maintain some of its power lines, but these problems didn't start the fire. California shoppers could soon pay more money at grocery stores because of a new recycling law. The law requires companies to help cover the cost of recycling and to use packaging that can be recycled, reused, or composted. And Los Angeles Rams left tackle Alaric Jackson will not face a felony charge after a domestic violence-related arrest last month. Prosecutors say Jackson entered a pre-filing diversion program last week, allowing him to skirt charges altogether. That's the latest. I'm John Fink.
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4: Some good news in Tarzana on the 101 northbound right at Reseda Boulevard. At one point, we had all lanes shut down with that overturned big rig. Everything has been cleared. All lanes have been reopened there. Downtown LA on the 101 northbound at Alameda Street, that right lane is closed. They're doing some graffiti removal. In Boyle Heights, we still do have a sig alert there, though. On the 5 northbound between the 5 and 4th Street, that transition is shut down.
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9: A better life with Dr. Sanjay Gupta.
10: When we talk about how much exercise someone should get, current guidelines call for about 150 minutes of moderate intensity exercise or 75 minutes of vigorous intensity exercise every week. New study out of the UK makes a strong case for vigorous exercise if and when you can do it. Now, researchers determined that even little bursts of vigorous exercise can significantly reduce someone's risk of 8 different diseases: dementia, type 2 diabetes, fatty liver disease, chronic respiratory disease, chronic kidney disease, immune-mediated inflammatory diseases, major cardiovascular events, and atrial fibrillation. We're not talking about complicated training programs here. Just work with what you can into your everyday life. If you are breathless and unable to speak in complete sentences, then you've hit the mark. I'm Dr. Sanjay Gupta, helping you live a better life.
11: Teachers can get all the abortion vacations they want. On those national holidays, is Planned Parenthood even open?
12: Grok says, California has some of the most expansive abortion access in the United States. You can pretty much get one anywhere but the airport.
11: Unless they want to convert one of those lactation lounges.
0: Shining a spotlight on the insane asylum that is modern day DJ California. 25. 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
14: Well, the breaking news as we're speaking, Darlene Graham is being sworn in right now as the next United States Senator from South Carolina on an interim basis to replace her brother. She's in the midst of talking to, it looks like, Chuck Grassley, who's doing the honors right now, so that's underway. A little breaking news, as always, here on The Vince Show to share with you. Another story from the United States Senate for you now, though. When will we get the Save America Act? Is that coming through? Is that coming through? There's a reporter for Lindell TV, named after Mike Lindell. You know that guy. Lindell TV's got a reporter called Allison Steinberg, and I like her clips because she keeps asking great questions of people all over Capitol Hill, the kinds of questions you don't often hear the establishment press asking at all. Here she is asking Josh Hawley about the push for the Save America Act and that final conversation President Trump had with Lindsey Graham. Listen.
15: President Trump said on one of the last conversations he had with Lindsey Graham that he had mentioned that they were very close to getting the Save America Act across the finish line. Senators Mike Lee and Rick Scott are both now saying that in order to get this done, the Senate should stay in session through recesses and weekends. Is that something you would support?
16: Well, I support the Save America Act 100%, and I hope that we can do whatever it takes to pass it. And, you know, I mean, I'm for making the Democrats hold the floor. I'm for changing the rules on the filibuster. I'm for the Save America Act. So I'm all for that. And I said last night, I think there's nothing that we could do that would be more significant for the country and also would follow through on one of Lindsey Graham's top priorities than to pass the Save America Act. This is voter ID. I mean, I always say Missouri, we've had voter ID for years. We put it in our own constitution. We, the voters of Missouri. So every time my Democrat colleagues say, as they'll probably say in here in like 10 minutes, that, oh, that'll never work. It does work. We've done it for years in my state. So I don't get why. I mean, I do know why they're opposed to it. It's because they want people who are not citizens to vote. That's the only reason they're opposed to it. And I just think that's wrong. We need to pass it.
15: Any plans to ask Blanche about his inaction on Anthony Fauci? I know Ron Paul and, Rand Paul.
16: Yeah.
15: And Ron Johnson have both been very vocal.
14: Interesting.
15: And there was a statute.
14: Todd Blanche, by the way, is coming in tomorrow for a confirmation hearing Wednesday. For Attorney General. More on that in just a moment. Fascinating question. What about prosecuting Anthony Fauci? Remember, Fauci did get a big fat pardon from the auto pen. I've always thought we should test that. I don't think a robot's allowed to pardon anybody. I'm pretty sure the founders didn't envision that. So what's the deal there? Can we test that?
15: Petitions that he actually let expire to act on that.
16: Well, you're putting a little more forcefully than I was gently alluding to there a second ago, which is I think there's a lot of work left to do in the Justice Department, I really do, from abuses that have happened in the past. And, you know, I can also think of the people who were targeted, prosecuted, or threatened with prosecution, Christians, pro-lifers. You know, let's not forget that the FBI tried to recruit informants into Christian churches and Catholic parishes.
14: Yep.
16: You know, in this country. So my own view is there has not yet been enough accountability on that. So I look forward to asking about that. I want to see some real accountability.
14: Amen. All right. So good questions for Todd Blanche for tomorrow for this confirmation hearing. Now, having said that, let me get into some of the news of the week related to Blanche, because there is a disgusting but typical scheme afoot by these Democrats to try and muddy him up before he gets there. And here's what we've got. There's a federal judge in Miami appointed by Barack Hussein Obama. Judge Kathleen Williams is her name. And just yesterday, she declared that the Trump administration was doing something improperly when the President Trump sued the IRS and then subsequently settled with the IRS. That this is improper. It's an improper purpose. And she has referred the president's attorney for discipline to the bar. What? Let me quote from the CNBC report first, and then I'll get to what's actually going on here. Judge says Trump sued IRS for improper purpose, refers his lawyer to bar. A Florida federal judge in a scathing order Monday said President Trump filed a $10 billion lawsuit against the IRS for an improper purpose to gain the appearance of judicial legitimacy for a settlement that had no viable basis in law or fact. Okay. Why did Trump sue the IRS? What did the IRS do that would cause President Trump to sue them? The answer is they leaked his tax returns. You know, the thing that is supposed to stay confidential, the documents that the IRS is supposed to keep of yours that are just supposed to be between you and the IRS, they leaked the documents so that they could be published in the New York Times and in ProPublica. So is the claim here that President Trump is beneath the law? If this happened to any American citizen, would they have some cause to sue the IRS? Yes, is the answer. So President Trump sued the IRS. And then rather than take any benefit to himself, they devised a settlement that would pay out money to American citizens who had been attacked by their own government in the ways that Josh Hawley just laid out in that audio I played for you. a $1.776 billion settlement fund. Now, I went through the math before. There are many Americans who've been attacked by our own federal government. And if all of those Americans made a claim for that fund, they would actually, in the end, almost a class action suit, they'd get very little money out of it. Very little. But it was something. The president said, I'll take that as my settlement. Not a dollar to any member of the Trump family. None. In fact, that was a condition of the settlement. No Trumps are going to get any of the money. It would only go to American citizens, like people singing church hymns outside of abortion mills, or people who had a SWAT team show up at their house for defending their child from left-wing lunatics. Or Catholics being treated as extremists for practicing the traditional Latin Mass. Those would be the kinds of people we're talking about. The left and establishment Republicans went crazy about this. And it got so nuts that eventually Todd Blanche and the Justice Department decided to back off of the weaponization fund. I wish they had stuck to their guns. I don't think they should have backed off on it at all. It was perfectly just. But they did. They backed away from it. The other piece of the settlement is that the president can't be gone after anymore for any of his old IRS statements, for any of his tax filings. No more of that. No more auditing him. No more treating him like crap. Does it forbid the IRS from auditing him for the rest of his life? No, it doesn't. The settlement was for tax documents that have already been handled by the government, mishandled by the government. The media lied a lot about that subject. Oh, he's never going to be able to be prosecuted for any crimes he commits. You're so full of crap. You're so full of crap. CNBC continues, the controversial out-of-court settlement with the IRS and the Department of Justice in May briefly led the DOJ to create a since-abandoned $1.8 billion lawfare fund to compensate purported victims of prosecutorial overreach by the department. It also led to Trump, his family members, and related business entities being granted effective immunity from audits, prosecution, or regulatory enforcement actions by the IRS for tax returns filed up to the date of the settlement in May. Okay, so at least CNBC gets it right. It's just for old tax documents. Judge Kathleen Williams, in her new order in U.S. District Court in Miami, pointed to Trump's power over the IRS and DOJ when he filed the suit as president and then reached a settlement with the parties out of court. Quote, the court determines that plaintiffs improperly employed this lawsuit to justify a particular award in this matter. Access to taxpayer funds and exemption from audits and other investigations, which was accomplished by leveraging control over defendants. There was never adverseness between the parties. There was never a case or controversy, and there was never a question as to who would prevail. The lead plaintiff and the government are one, a fully realized unitary interest. Okay. Now, whose fault is that? Whose fault is it that President Trump is now both in charge of the Justice Department and the IRS? How did that happen? The American people gave it to him. On what basis? Why would we elect him? Well, here's one. Because we don't like seeing the federal government weaponized against him or anybody who supports him. So we keep sending him back to office. So now he's beneath the law because he won? Do you understand the logic here that this woman's employing? Because of his victory, he's not entitled to have his grievances redressed. That doesn't make any sense whatsoever. And in fact, President Trump, if that was the arrangement, just, okay, let's carry this through logically. If President Trump was doing this for a corrupt purpose, oh, he's wielding all this control, why wouldn't he just cut himself a check for billions upon billions upon billions of dollars? What kind of corrupt deal involves him going, actually, I want to help Americans who've been hurt by the government? How in the world is this some sort of insider deal, self-dealing? There's no self-dealing. He was screwed over by the IRS. They leaked his tax documents. He's asked for protection now for any prior tax return from the past. And he said, hey, I'd like to make sure that Americans are made whole. Everybody went crazy. And this judge is throwing a fit over it. Holy cow, this is jacked up. This woman's a federal judge? Thanks, Obama. Thank you. Obama's long tales of destruction continue. And this brings me to what's really going on this week. Now, why did she come out with this decision yesterday? Because she's trying to trash the president's former personal lawyer and now attorney general ahead of his confirmation hearing. Mike Davis from the Article 3 Project summarized it this way. Love Mike. I wish he was Attorney General, but he would never make it through Senate confirmation. He's admitted as much himself. Another lawless Obama judge does it again, says Mike. This time, former federal public defender turned Miami Obama judge Kathleen Williams. After sitting on it for weeks, Kathleen Williams conveniently dropped a lawless order today, gratuitously trashing Todd Blanche, even though he never appeared in the case, just before his Senate confirmation hearing on Wednesday. Okay, the reason Todd Blanche is implicated here is because he's the head of the Justice Department. He's the one who's been working on the settlement arrangements. He's the one who had to deal with the 1776 fund and saying, okay, we're going to withdraw it. So he's in the middle of this, and Kathleen Williams is implying that he was involved in a scheme that was designed to, how does this work again? Self-deal to the president as he doesn't get a dollar? Mike says this is the same judge, to remind everybody, who lawlessly attempted to use an obscure environmental law to block illegals going to Alligator Alley before getting reversed by the 11th Circuit. Kathleen Williams is a lawless, partisan operative in a robe. The Trump Justice Department will no doubt get her reversed on appeal again. But the negative headlines for Todd Blanche before his confirmation hearing in 2 days is no doubt worth it to Kathleen Williams. Now, this seems, as far as I can tell, just a normal guy. I'm looking at this and I'm going, isn't there an expression called judicial misconduct? Doesn't that mean something? So she's decided that she's going to unfurl this whack job, lunatic ruling just before Todd Blanche shows up to the Senate to provide fodder to try and stop him from getting the job full time. Republicans should rise up with absolute fury here, Kavanaugh style, and say, to hell with you people, we're putting him through. We're making him the full-time attorney general. And to be clear, in my view, Todd Blanche has earned this role. Todd Blanche came into a Justice Department that had a lot of people concerned. You know, no doubt the Justice Department has done some great things. The FBI has done some great things in this second term. But people were very concerned about Pam Bondi's tenure as the head of the Justice Department. What was going to come next? Are we going to get the killer that we need? Somebody who can resolve all of these outstanding injustices that need to be solved. We need all of that. And Todd Blanche, so far as I'm concerned, has proved it time and time and time again. Candidly, I don't even know why they have to have a hearing with him. Give your advice and consent right now. Tell the president you love him and let's get him through. Do we really need to ask him questions? He's performed on the job, and I judge this guy based on his actions. So, sure, Todd Blanche shows up tomorrow. But watch, when he does, this crap's going to show up too, because it's always Obama riggings with these people. More ahead on The Vince Show.
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7: We talk a lot here about ultra-processed foods and the many ways in which they can negatively impact your health. They've been linked to weight gain, obesity, type 2 diabetes, cardiovascular disease, even cancer. And now a new study out of UCSF found that high ultra-processed food intake was associated with something called intramuscular fat, which is exactly what it sounds like. That's fat inside your muscles, which can cause them to become weaker. Now, in this particular study, the researchers noticed more wear and tear and pain in people's knees because of weakened thigh muscles. Cutting back on ultra-processed foods isn't easy. The CDC estimates at least half the calories in our diet come from ultra-processed foods. But if you're looking to eat cleaner, cutting out sugar-sweetened beverages, that may be the best number one thing you can do to try and get started. I'm Dr. Sanjay Gupta, helping you live a better life.
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2: Hey, lip service. I want some other kind of immigration enforcement. Okay, what, do you just don't like the name? How do you think immigration enforcement would work? It requires handcuffs, guns, arrests. It requires men who are going to go out there and take people into custody and get them the hell out of the country. How would immigration enforcement exactly work? Let's rename it? Is that really the plan? Explain what you mean by having immigration enforcement if we don't have immigration enforcement. Before ICE, we had INS. Now we call it ICE. Okay. So what are you even talking about? They're about getting rid of immigration enforcement in the United States. They don't think we deserve. I said earlier in the program, ICE want nice things. They don't think you deserve nice things. They don't want you to want nice things. They want to destroy it all. Open the border. Let foreign nationals pour in. Let them stay here. Let them have American citizen children. The chaos is the point. It's the big communist plan, really. Create enough chaos that they can create a predicate for their own power. That's it. And Gallego, pantalones en fuego. There he is doing it yet again. Hey, Eric Swalwell, if you're listening, I know you've got free time these days. Now's the time. Would you please start dropping the Gallego blackmail files? He screwed you over, buddy. The left, the whole left, they threw him out of that governor's race. Gallego was like, I never heard of him. Now's the time. This guy was supposed to be your best friend. You got all of his secrets. I've seen pictures of you two hanging out. Come on now. Give us the goods. I want Swalwell's revenge. I think that would be great. Eric Swalwell, if you're ready, just send him my way, man. Send it my way. Let's collaborate. I can't believe I'm asking for an Eric Swalwell collaboration. It's good. I believe that's how much I believe in open borders. I'm willing to partner with Eric Swalwell to get them. I'll be back with you tomorrow on The Vince Show. Subscribe to The Vince Podcast. I assure you, you will love it.
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0: I'm Jeff Vaughn from OnLACA. Two semi-trucks overturning on the 101 at Tarzana this morning, shutting down nearly all westbound lanes and snarling the morning commute. One big rig spilling loads of bricks across multiple lanes of the 101. No injuries. A six-car crash on the 5 causing major traffic delays for this morning's commute. It happened near the 134 interchange. At least one victim taken to a hospital after being found unresponsive at the scene. Trash spies in Sacramento. City inspectors are now opening up residential garbage cans to make sure homeowners are properly separating food waste, recycling, and landfill trash, as required under California's new organic waste law. Residents who violate the rules could face fines. Supporters say the inspections help reduce methane emissions and keep food waste out of landfills. Critics say it's a government intrusion. As for Southern California, this is worth watching. We fall under the same state recycling mandates, meaning someone could soon be spying on your trash right here in Los Angeles. Governor Newsom has recently been touting the decline of crime in California, but we all know that is not the case. Now we have additional proof. According to the Voice of San Francisco, Governor Newsom instructed California parole agents during COVID to ignore parole violations and avoid sending offenders back to prison. The report cites current and former parole agents who say routine compliance checks were suspended and repeat violators remained on the streets despite multiple violations. And that policy contributed to lower reported violations, as Newsom pointed to declining crime rates. I'd like to say Gavin's pants are on fire, but you already know that. Get news and insights at onlaca.com. I'm Jeff Vaughn on the John Phillips Show.
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7: We still have a sick alert in Boyle Heights. A 5 northbound is completely shut down right at 7th Street. This is at the East LA interchange. There's a fatal collision and an investigation going on. Your 5 north is slow from Washington. And now in the backup 5 north at Euclid, got a crash trying to clear to the shoulder there. Tarzana, 101 north at Tampa, they've cleared that accident. All lanes have been reopened. Still some on and off slowing from the 405.
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13: Not all screen time is created equal. And a new study out of Sweden is helping us understand this even better. So researchers followed more than 20,000 people over nearly two decades and determined that passive screen time, like sitting on the couch and watching television, raised someone's risk of dementia. But if they did something active, like reading, puzzles, or interacting with other people, this same group of people saw their risk of dementia drop. Just like you gotta put the work in to keep your body in shape as you age, you basically have to do the same thing with your brain. A couple things I have found to help. working to learn something new every day, whatever it might be, challenging yourself in some way every day, and really importantly, staying socially active. Some days that means meeting friends in person. Other days, maybe an email, a text, or a phone call. Just stay engaged. I'm Dr. Sanjay Gupta, helping you live a better life.
14: Hey everyone, happy Tuesday. It's that time of day where we take a moment and pause and say thanks to everyone who's making the world run. Let's start with the men and women in the military, police officers, firefighters, doctors, nurses, lab technicians, hospital orderlies, small business owners, restaurateurs, truck drivers, everyone working at the grocery stores and fast food joints, the Port of Los Angeles, Long Beach and Oakland and Union Station, the pilots and flight attendants. Let's listen to the national anthem.

0: giving you the day's headlines with the right context. 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
2: 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We're here for you all day from 3 o'clock. If you watch the YouTube stream, you get to see us, react to the stories with us, and play around in the chat room, which is already lively on this Tuesday.
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2: 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I can't for the life of me understand why she still has a job.
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2: 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I'll tell you the one thing I miss about those days, and I look fondly, it only took me 20 minutes to get to the radio station every day.
1: That was the one good thing.
2: Yeah.
1: 800-222-5222 is telephone number, 1-800-222-5222. Well, we know that squatters have become a problem here in the state of California. In fact, at one point in the past, we talked to a man whose job it was to evict squatters from properties that they didn't belong in. We know that squatters can cause owners to do crazy things. I mean, let's not forget what OJ ended up doing after Cato Kalin just wouldn't leave his house.
6: What's going on, America?
2: OJ's getting like a reference every single day on this show.
1: You know, he may be dead, but his legacy will live on, at least here.
2: And he'll definitely get a mention on Thursday's show because Royal's going to be on.
7: I don't really talk about OJ.
1: But squatting is back in the news, and Matthew Seedorf is on the case.
2: So what I typically do now to promote our show is I put up all of these silly graphics. You've seen them rotating during the breaks. And I also push them out on Instagram, and I push them out on Facebook. And Matthew Seedorf and I follow each other on Instagram. I love his reporting. He occasionally will listen to the show. And he responded to the picture that I put up of us in the squatters with some eyeball emojis. And I said, yep, we're starting off with your story. To which then Matthew Seedorf decided he was going to play around with the AI generation. And he took the photo that we made and he made his own very special version of it. And it almost looks like John has a neck tattoo in this one.
1: Oh, yeah. No, I look like I've done some time.
2: But let's find out what's going on with even more squatters taking over even more homes in the city of Los Angeles. Here is Fox 11 and our buddy Matthew Seedorf.
5: Began with a house fire allegedly sparked by squatters. Now it's become a dumping ground in the East Hollywood community.
2: Remember last year when there was that squatter fire that burned down a building and the neighbor said they were doing all kinds of things there? They were doing drugs. They were dealing with prostitution. They were shooting snuff films. Not totally convinced she knew what snuff films were.
1: I think you're probably right.
5: Matthew Seedorf is there live with a story you'll only see on Fox.
2: I'm shocked. Seedorf in a dangerous situation.
1: Well, at least this time he's not inhaling any dangerous fumes.
2: Well, it was a burned down house.
1: That's true.
2: Just wait. You haven't seen the story.
5: Matthew.
6: Well, Christine, this is what's left of that burned out property. It's a mess. It looks like it's hardly been touched in these 4 months, except for those dropping trash off.
2: Wait a second. This was the home that got burned down by squatters 4 months ago, and it's just turned into a giant rotting pile of trash.
1: Well, you have two options if you want to just dump your trash. You could do it at this location, or you could drive up to Oakland.
6: And now squatters are moving in.
7: Well, this was my dining area.
6: An exclusive look inside what's left of a family's home destroyed by fire.
7: They came, the trespassing paid this.
6: Now repeatedly taken over by squatters.
2: And looks like taggers, too.
1: Yeah, I don't think that mural was there when that guy was living there.
7: I have to constantly come and keep people out, and I even got threatened today that I was going to get jumped because this isn't my home.
6: Wait, these people are threatening you at your own burned-down house?
7: Yeah, they didn't want me to come in.
6: Cell phone video from Monday appears to show squatters walking away.
7: Someone blamed me today.
6: Leaving a nitrous oxide box inside.
2: So they're doing NOS whippet hits inside the burned-out building?
1: Apparently, it's the party crowd.
6: Graffiti, trash, and on the street, used condoms.
2: Oh, no!
1: Well, maybe Barbara Ferrer got to him.
2: Here's the thing, and it was a question that the audience posed to us when we did. This is another Seedorf story. The prostitution-filled homeless encampment in Larchmont Village. What the condoms tell you is not that the squatters are practicing safe sex. What the condoms tell you is that this is a den of prostitution.
1: Well, who can look at a site like this and have any erotic feelings at all? Where you're just looking at piles of trash, you're looking at graffiti, you're looking at the remnants of what was a massive fire, and you look around at a bunch of people on drugs and you go, this is all making me horny.
2: John, I'm going to do you a favor, and I am not going to use that as a drop on this show.
1: I appreciate that.
7: People trespassing property. Today we have a gangs people here.
8: Homelessness and people like that were the cause of my home being burnt.
2: Yeah, if you don't remember this story, this guy's house burned down because the squatters burned down the house next door, and they lost 3 dogs in that fire.
1: These people have won the lottery you don't want to win.
8: You know, and to see that the city still doesn't do anything, and no one really cares.
2: It's not just Boyle Heights that gets ignored. It's also downtown L.A.
6: 4 months ago, a huge fire ripped through Pastor Juan Galisa's home, killing their three dogs.
9: Everything was here is gone.
6: They spent months warning the city about squatters living at the abandoned property next
2: to... This is a man of God that we're treating like Job. See, I can do I can do Bible references.
1: It sounds like he has the patience of Job.
6: Door, the same property where the fire is believed to have started. Now they say the same problems have returned.
9: People come and dumping, people sleep there, they have sex there.
2: Oh boy.
1: Yep. Well, that would explain the condoms.
2: There seems to be some kind of thrill about doing it on a burned out pile of garbage, but I don't understand that kink. Is that an abandoned Target shopping cart or a shopping basket in the background there?
1: It looks like it. I can't imagine how that's good for business for the prostitutes. As I sit here looking at this burned out building with piles of trash, I can only imagine what the smell is like. I think I'd rather have sex at the Luxor.
2: Once again, I'm going to do John Phillips a favor and not turn that into a drop.
9: So whatever they want.
6: The family's property is locked up, but the abandoned one next door is wide open, making it easy for...
2: Well, it wasn't, I mean, there was kind of a door, but it wasn't really attached to anything.
1: No.
2: I love that he put his hand on the door handle, though.
1: A door in the loosest sense.
6: Vandals to get in.
9: They say they don't know who's the owner. Can you believe that? The city doesn't know who's the owner.
6: The fire, just the beginning of a painful 4 months for this family, now still trying to protect what's left of their home.
9: I just wanted to see to do something. If they don't find the owner, someone to close the property.
2: And it's one of these crazy situations when it comes to situations with squatters and all the illegal activity that's just been evidenced in the story. The city holds their hands up and says, well, there's just nothing we can do. It's private property. There's nothing we can do here.
1: Okay, what do you think the odds are after this family's home burned down and they had to find another place to live that their alternate location was Boyle Heights?
2: I sure hope not. That would be adding insult to injury.
10: You can smell it right here.
2: Actually, be adding injury to injury.
1: Yeah.
6: We reached out to Councilman Hugo Soto Martinez.
2: Oh, of course, it's another Hugo property.
11: You know, let's criminalize catalytic converters. Let's criminalize copper.
2: This is where I blame the city of Los Angeles.
1: Oh, they deserve all of it.
2: Council District 13. Which includes parts of Hollywood, parts of Larchmont, Echo Park, even some parts of Silver Lake. They had an opportunity after 4 years of this jackass.
11: Yeah, clap that up.
2: To knock him out. And he didn't even have to go through a runoff. He won like 60% of the vote in the primary. So Hugo is getting another 4 years. Thanks, voters.
6: Office about this problem. So far tonight, we haven't gotten a response. We're live tonight in Larchmont. Matthew Seedorf, Fox 11 News.
5: Want to hear the update on that one? All right, thank you.
2: So that is the report from Matthew Seedorf at Fox 11. And if you're just joining us, Matthew Seedorf had a little fun addition to our AI image of the day. That's so great.
1: So what's wild is in this neighborhood, there are still homes that haven't burned down yet. But could you imagine living on that block with all of this chaos going on right now in a burned out lot?
2: Well, remember the squatter story we did earlier this year of Hope Street, where you have a place in downtown LA called Hope Street, where there have been four or five apartment buildings and homes that were burned down because of these squatter fires. It happens over and over and over again. We talk about how much that we want to make sure that we protect people from dangerous chemicals and fires and disasters. And we know that people living illegally in dwellings start fires. They do it all the time. Jeff writes in on YouTube, I don't understand how and when squatters got more rights than legal property owners. And you're totally right about that.
1: Well, what they do is they come in with a phony lease and then the city goes, oh, this is a matter between a landlord and a tenant. So you have to go to a judge. You shouldn't have to go to a judge. If there are people squatting in your property, that's when someone with a badge and a gun is supposed to come by and kick them out.
2: Apparently that doesn't work, and that's where people have to go through certain underhanded means. Like that guy we interviewed in the Bay Area, they then get it up and get in a little trouble because one of the guys he hired decided to pull a gun on somebody.
1: I'm surprised that they don't have to do that every time they kick these people out.
2: It is insane. And it is one of the reasons why anytime I think about getting into the real estate market as an investor and thinking about like becoming a landlord, hey, that's easy passive income. I would never do it with California and Los Angeles laws protecting squatters over property owners 10 out of 10 times.
1: It's the John Phillips Show.
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22: Not all screen time is created equal, and a new study out of Sweden is helping us understand this even better. So researchers followed more than 20,000 people over nearly two decades and determined that passive screen time, like sitting on the couch and watching television, raised someone's risk of dementia. But if they did something active, like reading, puzzles, or interacting with other people, this same group of people saw their risk of dementia drop. Just like you gotta put the work in to keep your body in shape as you age, you basically have to do the same thing with your brain. A couple things I have found to help: working to learn something new every day, whatever it might be, challenging yourself in some way every day, and really importantly, staying socially active. Some days that means meeting friends in person. Other days, maybe an email, a text, or a phone call. Just stay engaged. I'm Dr. Sanjay Gupta, helping you live a better life.
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2: 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You'll get told on your phone, hey, John Phillips Show, here's the link. Let's go.
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2: 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And we're trying to get to 1,000 subscribers by the end of the week. 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We're at 826. We need to get to 1,000 by the end of the week. 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
2: KABC News at the bottom of the hour. I'm Jeff Vaughn from OnLACA. Would you like a front row seat to the 2028 Olympics? LA28 volunteer applications open today, exactly 2 years before the opening ceremony. Organizers are looking for 60,000 volunteers for roles like ambassadors, greeting visitors and providing directions, to drivers, medical support, and language translation. Most positions will be in Los Angeles, but volunteers will also be needed at Olympic venues in San Diego and San Jose. Applicants must be 18 years of age and commit to a minimum of 10 shifts during the Olympics. To apply online, go to onlaca.com. More KABC News at the top of the hour. 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I'm Jeff Vaughn on the John Phillips Show.
3: We've got some good news in Royal Heights. Our SIG alert has cleared on the 5 northbound right at the East LA interchange. They had that 5 north to the 5 north transition shut down. All lanes have been reopened. Now, on the 5 northbound right at the 110 north connector, got a crash over on the right shoulder. And in Hollywood on the 101 south right at Vermont Avenue, the 3 left lanes are going to be blocked.
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0: It's the John Phillips Show. If you're watching us live on YouTube, make sure to hit that like button. It helps us out with the algorithm to push the show in front of as many eyeballs as possible. 800-222-5222 is the telephone number. 1-800-222-5222. Well, even though Javier Becerra has gone into Joe Biden's basement, there is a gubernatorial election going on right now in the state of California.
1: Wait, what did you call him? I think you got his name wrong.
0: I think so.
2: For Secretary of Health and Education Service, I nominate Javier Becerra.
0: Thank you, Grampy Joe.
1: Javier Becerra, I don't think has been seen in public since mid-June.
0: No.
1: This is the strategy. This is what we do here. We go into hiding as soon as the primary is over. This was the Adam Schiff strategy, although ironically in that Senate race, Adam Schiff stopped campaigning, and so did Steve Garvey.
0: What do you think Javier Becerra is doing right now? Do you think he just went on one of those Kathy Lee cruises?
1: He's probably enjoying himself, thinking that he's got a very good chance of running away with this thing, even if he doesn't lift a finger. But that is not guaranteed, because Steve Hilton is putting up a big fight. He's going to be on the show later this week. And there is an issue that's going to be on the November ballot that will motivate a lot of people who may not trust California elections to actually show up at the polls. And, John, that is the ballot initiative for voter ID.
0: And according to all the polls that we have seen, this thing should pass and should pass by wide margins.
1: It is a really funny thing because it sounds like if you listen to the talking heads and the politicians that it's a very partisan issue. But when you poll actual people, it's one of those 80-20 issues where most of the people are like, yeah, that makes sense.
0: Well, think about it. The opponents of the voter ID initiative say, oh, if you require people to show a picture ID before they vote, no one's going to be able to vote. Okay, think about this for a second. When Spirit Airlines was around, they demanded, like all the other airlines, that you show photo ID to be able to get on those planes. Look at the clientele that Spirit Airlines attracted, and remember, every single one of them was able to produce a photo ID. If they can do it, anyone can do it.
1: And if there truly are so many barriers to getting a photo ID, shouldn't we be marshaling our resources to helping out that very small percentage of people that are having problems with this?
0: No. If you're too dumb to get a photo ID, you're too dumb to vote too.
1: What if you're blind or something, or disabled and you don't have hands?
0: Blind people can get photo IDs.
1: Good point.
0: People without hands? Well, then you shouldn't have done illegal things on the 4th of July.
1: It's a good point. Well, for more on the voter ID initiative that will be on the ballot and what our gubernatorial candidates think about it, here's a report from ABC 10 in Sacramento.
3: The race for California governor is continuing to take shape, with elections and voter trust among the issues expected to play a major role this November.
1: One candidate is still going up and down the state campaigning, and the other one is he's chilling out for the summer.
0: Yeah, he's scrubbing things.
1: Well, we do know that is his favorite term. I can't believe he ended up becoming the guy.
4: Scrub it.
1: I know. That guy. I remember when we played that interview with him and Alex Michelson where he said this over and over and over again.
4: Scrub it.
1: And every interview that I've heard from every single person running for governor, he sure sounded the dumbest. And he was the top vote getter.
0: Well, it explains a lot of what kind of government we get in California.
1: And it explains if this is the voter.
5: No, I don't know enough to give you any good information, but good luck finding someone who does.
1: Although one positive thing I will say about California's electorate is a big portion of the state said no to this jackass and his money.
6: I'm Tom Steyer, and I'm about to ride the D.
0: Usually what we do, though, is we don't take the village idiot and make them governor. Usually what we do is we take the village idiot and we make them public health director.
1: And if you want to hear her get screamed at, yeah, you got to watch our accountability podcast premiering tomorrow.
0: It's a good one.
3: As always, good evening. Thank you so much for joining us on To The Point. I'm Alex Bell. Republican Steve Hilton is weighing in tonight on the issue just hours after President Trump announced that he will address the nation this week, with sources telling ABC News the president plans to detail new intelligence he received related to the 2020 election.
1: We're still on that? What year is it?
4: I think it's really important that we have trust in elections.
3: California gubernatorial candidate Steve Hilton sitting down with ABC 10 on Monday discussing the election process.
4: I think that there are things we need to do to improve the way elections work in California, not least how long it takes to get the result. And so I think there's lots of...
1: You don't like election month?
0: Election season goes on longer than Christmas season now. And by the way, I was just at Costco this weekend. They already have the Halloween stuff out.
1: Of course they do.
4: Rules that we should change in California. The number one, the most important, is voter ID.
3: A ballot measure headed to California voters this November would require voters to provide identification when casting ballots, among other changes to the state's voting process.
1: And I think if you're still voting by mail, which will still be allowed, you just have to put like the last four digits of your social on there, which is something that you have to do for all kinds of different applications online. So it won't be that big of a stretch.
0: Well, if you want to talk about some issue related to your credit card, you have to give those numbers out to some guy in Bangladesh before they'll even start answering your questions.
3: Supporters, including Steve Hilton, say the proposal would strengthen election security.
4: Voter ID is going to be on the ballot here in California, and I think that's a really important change we can make to reassure people that we're making sure that as many people vote as possible, but only people who are eligible should vote.
1: Well, and I think there's another aspect to this as well. Even if there's nothing certainly nefarious going on, and you know, the fact that Steve Hilton made the top two will tell you that there definitely is a system where people who do vote can vote and their votes are counted. You do have a big portion of the population that does not trust the system because of all kinds of things that they have seen. So if we can increase the confidence that the people have in our system, they may be more likely to participate than the 40% that we get.
0: Well, and one other thing that they should do is we should go back to the old days when you, if you vote by absentee ballot, have to request one each and every cycle. Because when you make it automatic and you just send everyone a ballot, you end up with apartment buildings in particular where you have stacks of ballots because people move, people die, people don't participate in the process, whatever. And if you want to destroy confidence in your elections, then have thousands or millions of ballots just floating around the ether and expect everyone to do the right thing with the honor system.
1: Well, and there's an easy way to do this. You can have an opt-in system, and it doesn't have to be that you have to fill out some long form or go to the DMV. You can have it as simple as text vote to 939393, and you will be registered to get your absentee ballot. It could be that simple. Think of all the paper we're wasting every single year when 60% of ballots go unused, because in that last race, each ballot was about 12 pages.
3: Opponents argue it could create barriers to voting. Democratic gubernatorial candidate Javier Becerra had this to say last month about...
1: Notice how it was, this is what he had to say last month about this.
0: Oh, yeah, because that guy has disappeared. He's in the witness protection program.
3: About election reform.
7: I'm against voter suppression. I'm against anything that would try to limit a Californian's right to vote. I'm against something that is... It's a solution in search of a problem.
1: Cliche generality, cliche generality.
0: Boy, this guy does have a room temperature IQ.
1: We were at that debate, the one in Claremont, which was a beautiful part of town. And we saw all of these people on stage. It wasn't even close as to forget what your policy, forget who was being, you know, performative and who was acting out. Who looked and sounded the most unprepared, the dumbest on stage. It wasn't even close. It was Javier Baccaria.
0: That has to drive the other candidates crazy, because you had people on stage who were at 1%, 2%, Antonio Villaraigosa, Tony Thurman, others. Matt Mahan was in the low single digits. And you could tell, whether you agreed with them or not, that they'd done their homework. They'd done the reading. They had ideas on how to fix certain problems. This guy did none of that. He was exactly as you described, totally unprepared. He looked like the kid that didn't read the book, who's doing the book report, and he's the one that won.
1: And that's the same criticism that we've gotten from all kinds of his former co-workers in the Biden administration. Whenever there was a cabinet meeting, he was the one completely unprepared to talk about whatever he was supposed to talk about. And that's why when it came to COVID, they kind of pretty much took over for him.
8: While sources tell ABC News President Trump will address the nation this week about new intelligence in the 2020 election, we also asked Hilton how he would respond to California voters who have concerns about claims of voter fraud in this election cycle.
4: We wanted to make sure that, you know, not least to our supporters, that everything was fine and there's nothing to be concerned about. And we didn't see anything to be concerned about, to be honest. So as far as I've got total confidence in the elections that just happened. As I say, I think we can improve the process so we get a quicker result. But in terms of the integrity of the election, I think it's...
0: go back to what Spencer Pratt said. What the problem in California is not that they're fixing it when they're counting the ballots or someone at the county is changing the numbers. The problem in California is what's legal, how the votes are collected, how much assistance groups like the DSA are allowed to provide people when they fill out the ballots or allow someone to fill out the ballot on their behalf, how you can collect these ballots and dump them in a box that is not associated with any living person, those sorts of things, how long it takes for us to count the ballots. All of those problems are issues that are currently legal in California. So it's not like you need, there is fraud. I mean, don't get me wrong. We saw that with what was going on with the signatures related to the ballot initiative process and the video that was collected up in San Francisco. But I think the biggest problem in California today is the one that Spencer Pratt identified in the last video.
1: I don't understand. I mean, I know how we got here, but I don't understand what the argument for ballot harvesting is. It sure seems like an incredibly corrupt process. And how many people legitimately is that supposed to help? If you can't show up within 30 days to drop off your own ballot, we should not have someone be able to, that you don't know, come to your house and take it from you.
0: But think about when these laws were established. The laws were established when Republicans were still relevant in California. So the Democrats thought it would be the unions that would be harvesting the ballots and the unions would help the Democrats beat the Republicans. They never anticipated that Republicans would be so irrelevant in California that those very rules would be used by the DSA to defeat Democrats.
4: I haven't questioned what we've seen just now in California, and I'm looking forward to a very good election with a high turnout in November.
3: And I also asked Steve Hilton about the upcoming Republican National Convention. He says that he has been invited to attend, but his campaign is weighing whether he can fit it into his existing schedule as he is focusing on campaigning here in California ahead of that November election.
1: Hilton's best bet is to completely ignore everything going on with the National Republican Party. He doesn't want to need to be asked, where the hell is Mitch McConnell?
0: Well, it's also not even an actual convention. From what I understand, it's a fundraiser. I don't think there are delegates. I don't think there are committee hearings. I don't think there's votes that are going on. I think it's just an excuse to meet and to raise money.
1: I don't think he gets any kind of boost from that, so it would be a complete waste of his time. He's going to spend his time campaigning up and down the state of California, doing a lot of earned media. He'll be on this show later this week, and that's what you got to do, especially when the other side is just completely silent.
0: Besides, it's in Dallas, correct?
1: I don't know, but Dallas in the summer. Yikes.
0: Well, that means he's going to have to fly American, which means he's going to get stuck there.
1: RNC Convention 2026 in Dallas at the American Airlines Center.
0: Oh, yeah.
1: I walked by there the other day. Victory Park. It is beautiful.
0: See, I don't know why you would ever name an arena the American Airlines Center and then put hockey games there. Because if I'm going to a hockey game and it's at the American Airlines Center, I'm going to assume that every game is going to be delayed or canceled. It's the John Phillips Show.
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15: If I were to ask you what makes for a good night's sleep, you'd probably say a dark, quiet room, not too many things on your mind. But every night when you go to get some Z's, how often do you really think about the temperature in your bedroom? Temperature may be one of the most underappreciated factors in sleep. That's according to the Senior Vice President of Research and Scientific Affairs at the National Sleep Foundation. We often hear about lights and screens and stress, but even modest changes in temperature and airflow can influence both how quickly you fall asleep and how deeply you stay asleep. Most experts will recommend a room temperature of 60 to 67 degrees Fahrenheit. You might also experiment with your sheets and what you actually wear to bed. Play around a bit and see what improves your sleep. You might be delightfully surprised. I'm Dr. Sanjay Gupta, helping you live a better life.
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0: It's the John Phillips Show. 800-222-5222 is the telephone number. 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
0: And the goal is to get to 1,000 subscribers for the Accountability Podcast. But more importantly, if you get the if we get to 1,000, we're going to provide a video for you about the call that was so famous that I think we replayed over and over and over again on the old feed.
1: So I think what had happened was there was like a best of that kept running over and over and over again. And it was of this crazy lady named Kathy that called into the show. I don't even remember.

0: I'm Chris Jakimic. 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
2: Off of those items to pass out because people are in desperate need. Many people who live there don't have air conditioning. They rely on opening up the windows, and now you're not supposed to do that because of the stench of rotting food. And what does Karen Bass say when she goes down there to talk to them? We're giving money to this NGO, and we're giving money to that NGO, and we're giving money here, and we're giving money there. But none of that money is actually making it to the people who live in the area and are getting sick and are suffering. But all of those not-for-profits, they're getting rich off of this. And she was bragging about it like she did something good.
3: It was another one of those situations where she sounds like she's accepting an award at the Oscars instead of eating the you-know-what that she deserves for misleading the public on how dangerous toxic smoke fumes from solar panels are.
2: And apparently, when people are showing up to hospitals or health clinics with fluid in their lungs because of all of the dangerous gases that they're inhaling on a regular basis, Barbara Ferrer's team is telling them to take some Tylenol and go home. And they confronted her about that. They confronted her about the failures of the LA County Department of Public Health and let her have it in the most profane of terms.
3: It really is satisfying to hear Barbara Ferrer not just get yelled at, because we've heard that over the years, but to hear her get cussed out from the constituents, it is something you can only experience on the Accountability Podcast that drops tomorrow. 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
2: Fix California Hour is next. California Congressman Tom McClintock joins us. Don't you go anywhere.

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10: 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I'm Jeff Vaughn from OnLACA. Six have been arrested after a California wildlife operation targeting lobster poachers off the Santa Monica Pier. The California Department of Fish and Wildlife says wardens recovered 34 live lobsters during an undercover operation targeting out-of-season poaching in Santa Monica Bay. Officers say the suspects hid the shellfish in backpacks, duffel bags, vehicles, and even a baby stroller. The suspects were booked on several charges, and if convicted,

0: Face fines up to $1,000 per violation and up to a year in jail. Southern California is facing a triple threat this week: dangerous heat, elevated wildfire danger, and king tides along the coastline. Inland temperatures are expected to soar well above 100 degrees, while hot, dry conditions are increasing the risk of fast-moving brush fires. At the same time, king tides expected to be 7.5 feet could cause major flooding along low-lying areas. Health officials are asking you to check area beaches for elevated bacteria levels before you hit the sand and stay hydrated. Be careful with anything that could spark a fire and be alert for flooding near the coastline. The Department of Justice is suing California over some of the state's handgun restrictions, escalating the legal battle over the Second Amendment. The lawsuit centers around California's ban on the sale of Glock handguns that can be modified with an illegal conversion device, and the state's long-standing handgun roster that limits which pistols you can own in this state. The DOJ claims the restrictions violate Americans' constitutional right to keep and bear arms. California defends the laws as essential public safety measures designed to reduce gun violence. This case is most likely heading to the U.S. Supreme Court. Get news and insights at onlaca.com. I'm Jeff Vaughn on the John Phillips Show.
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7: Some good news in Hollywood on the 101 southbound before you get to Vermonta Avenue. Got that crash cleared from the three left lanes. Downtown LA on the 101 north at Grand. Got some brush reportedly catching fire over on the shoulder. In Lincoln Heights on the 5 north right at the 110. Still working on an accident over on the shoulder there as well. And in North Hollywood, heads up on the 170 northbound right at Oxnard Street. Got some debris in the lanes there.
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12: 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Participate in the chat room, react with the stories along with us, and hang out with us. We're here live until 3 o'clock. And if you're in that chat room, hit that like button, hit subscribe. 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
0: 800-222-5222 is the telephone number, 1-800-222-5222. It is our pleasure to welcome our next guest to the program. He is the congressman representing California's 5th Congressional District. That is much of Northern California, the suburbs of Sacramento. You can get him online at TomMcClintock.com and follow him on X at Tom McClintock. Congressman Tom McClintock, thanks so much for joining us.
22: It's my pleasure. Thanks for having me.
0: All right. You just gave a speech on the floor of the House of Representatives about the July 4th address that DSA Mayor of New York City, Zohran Mamdani, gave to the nation. Can you tell us about what you had to say in front of your fellow members of the House?
22: Well, I mean, fundamentally, it's a question of freedom and socialism. Those are two entirely incompatible points of view, and one has to prevail. You know, you hear all the time that, well, capitalism, that's dog eat dog, look out for yourself. That was essentially Mamdani's message. And socialism is sharing and caring and looking out for each other. And the fact is, it's exactly the opposite. There's only one possible way to succeed in a free market capitalist system. You got to figure out what somebody else needs and how to get it for them better than they get it for themselves. It might be mowing their lawn. It might be doing brain surgery on their child. But whatever it is, you have to help your neighbor. That's the only way that you can get ahead. Socialism is taking what one person has earned by helping others and giving it to somebody who hasn't. It's true, if I take a dollar from Peter and give it to Paul, Paul's got an extra dollar to spend. I've helped him. I've hurt Peter by exactly that same amount. That's what Milton Friedman warned when he said, you know, you cannot say that government is going to help one person without at the very same time saying it's going to hurt somebody else. But what I've really done by taking a dollar from Peter and give it to Paul, I've taken away from both of them a dollar's worth of incentive to help each other. Paul no longer needs to help Peter. He already has his dollar. Peter no longer profits from helping Paul. And the glue that holds the society together begins to dissolve. And that's why you see the same pathologies wherever socialism is introduced. You see sky-high taxes, of a rising crime, shortages of basic necessities, ultimately failing businesses and fleeing families.
0: You look at poll numbers right now in this country, particularly within the Democratic Party, and the DSA is on the rise in that party right now. According to a Marquette Law School poll that was conducted earlier this year, 42% of Democratic voters have a favorable view of the DSA compared to 17% who view them unfavorably. When you ask the question, do you prefer capitalism or democratic socialism to Democratic voters, they prefer democratic socialism to capitalism by a 58-point margin. You look at traditional Democratic candidates who do not align with the DSA, do not claim to be members of the DSA. Kamala Harris, she just met with Zohran Mamdani, and she made sure that everyone knows about it because she wants Democratic voters to know that she considers him part of the team, and she's not going to run against him and his policies. She's going to try to co-opt him. Then you have Gavin Newsom, who's another potential candidate for president in the Democratic primary, who had been opposed to this wealth confiscation tax here in California, sponsored by the SEIU. He sees all of these DSA wins And man, that guy makes a pivot almost immediately and says, well, yeah, I oppose it at the state level, but I think we should have a tax like that at the federal level. What do you make of the fact that the DSA is so popular right now within the Democratic Party?
22: Well, obviously, this is no longer a lunatic fringe of the Democratic Party. It is the Democratic Party. And they're advancing a brazen agenda of open borders. They want to abolish ICE. They support crushing tax increases and a renewed war on fossil fuels. But look, wherever they've taken control, they took our most beautiful cities of the 20th century, Detroit, St. Louis, Baltimore, New York City, Los Angeles, San Francisco, and turned them into socialist hellholes. They've done the same thing to our most beautiful states, including California. You know, California used to have among the lowest taxes in the country. It had the lowest unemployment rate. We had the finest roads in the country. We had the finest university system in the world. Our schools were way ahead of the rest of the country. And in a generation, by applying the principles of socialism, they've destroyed all of that. Why would anyone in his right mind want to continue policies that have proven themselves so destructive wherever they've been tried? The fact is, socialism has not worked any better in California than everywhere else in the country it's ever in the world that has ever been tried.
0: When you look at the DSA candidates that have been electorally successful in recent elections, and you compare them to the Democratic candidates that they've been running against, one of the starkest differences between the two of them is the framing of Donald Trump. With the traditional Democrats, Trump is the villain in every story. He's the threat to democracy. He's the guy who wants to be a king. He's the guy who wants to be a dictator. It doesn't matter what office they're running for. If it's a federal office, a state office, a local office, they're running to stop Trump. That is their agenda. That is their platform. When you look at the DSA candidates, it's a little different. They're happy to talk Trump, but Trump isn't the central villain. They talk about how capitalism is the problem and Trump is a product of capitalism, and then they pivot and then they talk about all these loony ideas that they have that you just mentioned, this laundry list of socialist wants. And even though what they're advocating for is crazy, and I think most people, I don't think they could ever win a national election, most people see these ideas as crazy. Within these Democratic primaries, they are the only ones talking about ideas, because the traditional Democrats have TDS to the point to where they're incapable of talking about any other subject, and they've just given the floor to the DSA.
22: Well, I think it goes deeper than that. I think the Democratic Party has been moving in this direction for quite some time. And the DSA is simply the natural result of that extremism now coming to dominate the party. But they've always, at least through my lifetime, advocated higher and higher taxes, more and more oppressive regulations. And wherever they've had their way, you've seen housing prices go through the roof. You've seen necessities of shortages of basic necessities like water, electricity, gasoline. I mean, look at California's gasoline prices compared with the rest of the country. We're like $2 more a gallon. Well, there's a reason for that. The policies of the left that have dominated our state for many years now. And the question is, do you want to continue to go on this road? You know, I look at California with all of its advantages, the most equitable climate in the entire hemisphere, the most bountiful resources anywhere in the continent of the United States. We're on the Pacific Rim in a position to dominate world trade. And yet you look at the census data and you'll see that 1.5 million more people have moved out of California than have moved in. We have a massive population exodus. And two of the most popular destinations for California expatriates are Nevada and Arizona. And I would put this question to you. Can you imagine an act of God that could do that much damage to California to turn it into a less desirable place to live in the middle of the Nevada nuclear test range? I can't think of one. But acts of government can do that much damage, and they have. And it's precisely those policies that socialism has brought to California, that socialism has brought to all of the other cities and states, and for that matter, countries that it's wrecked over time, you would think that at some point people would start to connect the dots.
0: We're speaking with California Congressman Tom McClintock. Congressman, no one knows better than you how difficult it is for taxpayers or homeowners to get a win in Sacramento. It doesn't happen very often. Sacramento is a town where the unions dominate and they usually get their way. But a couple of weeks ago, taxpayers and homeowners did get a win in Sacramento when the Howard Jarvis Taxpayers Association collected enough signatures to qualify an initiative for the ballot that would have protected Proposition 13. The unions were terrified that it would pass. Gavin Newsom was terrified that it would pass. Very specifically, the mayor of Los Angeles, Karen Bass, was terrified that it would pass. And they went to the negotiating table with John Cupal and the Howard Jarvis Taxpayers Association and gave him a bird in the hand. He's going to be able to come up with a title and summary for the initiative that is going to be on the November ballot. Everyone expects this thing to pass. And I asked him, what was his secret sauce? What was it that he did this time that allowed him to get the win for taxpayers? And he said, don't blink. If you don't blink and you just stay the course and you just keep pushing, that's the only thing that they respect. That's the only thing that gets you any kind of standing in that town at all. Do you see any pearls of wisdom of that battle and that victory for taxpayers, for homeowners in California, where we can look to that and we can go, okay, maybe there is a path forward to bringing sanity back to California when it comes to tax policy or how Sacramento punishes homeowners? Are you as optimistic as Cupal?
22: I'll tell you this. Thank God for John Cupal and thank God for the Howard Jarvis Taxpayers Association. You remember a generation ago when we passed Proposition 13, families were losing their homes all over California because the appreciation was growing on those homes. And as a result, people's taxes were growing beyond their ability to pay for them. They knew what their mortgage payment was, and they built that into their budgets. But as their taxes went up year after year after year, they were being priced out of their own homes. Proposition 13 saved them from that. And that was made possible by Howard Jarvis, by Jonathan Cupal, who is now the president of the Howard Jarvis Taxpayers Association, and the work of an awful lot of volunteers who came out to stand up against big government. That's been done before. It can be done again. And John's just shown that. The ballot box is an important safety valve for voters who have long ago been ignored by their elected officials. This gives them the ability to put measures on the ballot directly. John did that with this measure and was able to force Sacramento to back down. It's, you know, that's why we have, you know, we're about 34th in the country in our property taxes today. Compare that, we're number one in our income taxes, number one in our sales taxes. We've been shielded from the property taxes by the work of Howard Jarvis.
0: Let's shift gears and talk about the gubernatorial election for a second, because Javier Becerra seems to be in the witness protection program right now, where they were just talking about him in the news this morning about what he thought about the voter ID initiative. And they had to use a quote from him from a month or so ago because he's just not present. He's just not actively campaigning in any sort of real way. This seems to be the playbook right now among Democrats running for the statewide constitutional offices. And I guess you could throw the two U.S. Senate seats in there as well, where you make it to the runoff with a Republican and then you just disappear. You don't make yourself available for interviews. You don't show up to candidate forums. You don't want to debate your opponent unless it's on the radio at 10 o'clock in the morning. in the middle of summer or up against a football game or whatever. That seems to be what he plans on doing in this race, where he pulls a Joe Biden, goes into the basement, and doesn't come out until the election is over. I understand strategically why a Democratic candidate would want to do that. If they go out and they campaign and they make a mistake, that could become an issue in the race that could, I guess, if the mistake is big enough, cause them to lose. But the people who lose the most when you do that are the voters, are the people who live in California, because it seems like he wants to deny us an honest conversation about where the future of the state is going.
22: Well, it's the arrogance of a one-party state. We saw that with Katie Porter in the primary when she was asked, how are you going to appeal to Republican voters? And she essentially says, I don't need Republican voters. Why would I even try? But what Becerra promises is more of the same. And I think Republican candidate Steve Hilton is going to make significant inroads in California by raising these fundamental issues. Do you really want to continue to live like this? You know, we have the most beautiful state in the country. The only thing we lack is wise public policy. We don't have to live like this with chronic water shortages in one of the most water-rich regions of the country, with the highest electricity prices in the United States. With the worst traffic congestion, we pay the highest gas taxes in the country, and yet we always rank at the bottom in our per capita spending for our highways. Why do you want to continue to live like this, California? And I think that's the point that Steve Hilton's going to make. And my guess is, if he starts to make inroads, that's going to force Becerra out of whatever hole he's hiding in. And defend the policies that have utterly destroyed our beautiful state of California.
0: What do you make of Gavin Newsom's presidential hopes as they stand right now? And I say that because we now have an environmental disaster going on in Boyle Heights, where we had the cold storage facility, have the fire, and now you have all the rotting food. And after a chemical fire went on for weeks on end, now you have this rotting food that's making the neighborhood just stink by almost indescribable how bad the smell is. The mayor just went down to a community forum, got cursed out, screamed at. I mean, it was probably, she'd rather be any other place than there on planet Earth, but she did show up and take her lumps. Instead of showing up and taking his lumps, Gavin Newsom is in the state of Nevada campaigning for Democrats running for office in that state. Showing up to an environmental disaster seems like something you should do if you're the governor of a state, and you should make sure that, you know, adequate resources are there and people are getting what they need. And, you know, if people are getting sick, they're being taken care of. He could care less and decided to campaign in a different state for candidates who cannot impact the state of California instead of doing his day job. Have you ever seen a governor in California this checked out before?
22: Well, yes, Jerry Brown, I think you could add him to the list. In fact, I think a lot of the problems began under his first administration, his era of limits, small is beautiful, don't build things and people won't come mentality. That's when we abandoned our highways. We stopped people from building homes at all income levels to meet demand. We stopped building electricity generation. A lot of that started under him. It's continued under Democratic regimes and has now reached this point where California is suffering chronic shortages of all of the above. But that's going to be a pretty difficult case to make to the American people. How about making all of America as bad as California? Don't forget, I said 1.5 million more people moved out than moved in. They've moved to the 49 other states. And they're telling their stories to their neighbors of why they left. And I don't think that's a particularly good launching pad for a presidential campaign.
0: California Congressman Tom McClintock, representing California's 5th Congressional District. You can get him online at TomMcClintock.com. And you can follow him on X at Tom McClintock. Congressman McClintock, thanks so much for stopping by.
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27: A better life with Dr. Sanjay Gupta.
28: When you need your body to perform, but some of your muscles are having trouble, other muscles can sometimes help compensate. This is a great thing short term, but long term it can lead to serious and even chronic aches and pains. So if you've got nagging stiffness or irritation somewhere, don't push through it. Try to figure out why it's happening and how you can correct it. Strength and conditioning specialist Dana Santa says, performing exercises at a deliberate tempo makes it easier to notice when the wrong muscles are taking over, and also gives the intended muscles a chance to engage before that compensation kicks in. Dana suggests that starting with primary movement patterns such as squatting, hinging, pushing, pulling, rotating, and core can help make compensation easiest to identify and to address. I'm Dr. Sanjay Gupta, helping you live a better life.
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4: KABC News at the bottom of the hour. I'm Jeff Vaughn from OnLACA. Would you like a front row seat to the 2028 Olympics? LA 28 volunteer applications open today, exactly 2 years before the opening ceremony. Organizers are looking for 60,000 volunteers for roles like ambassadors, greeting visitors and providing directions, to drivers, medical support, and language translation. Most positions will be in Los Angeles, but volunteers will also be needed at Olympic venues in San Diego and San Jose. Applicants must be 18 years of age and commit to a minimum of 10 shifts during the Olympics. To apply online, go to onlaca.com. More KABC News at the top of the hour. 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I'm Jeff Vaughn on the John Phillips Show.
5: In Lincoln Heights on the 5 South, right at the Mission Road off-ramp, we've got a new accident partially blocking that ramp. On the 110 northbound of Figueroa Street, we've got some brush on fire over on the right shoulder. And on the 5 northbound, right as you're coming up on the 2, we've got a new accident here. Two cars involved and a big rig, and it looks like they are making their way to the right shoulder. It's still a slow ride from the 10.
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0: It's the John Phillips Show. 800-222-5222 is the telephone number. 1-800-222-5222. And Randy, what do you say we make a couple of listeners very happy?
1: Let's do that right now. I just got to grab it. And I have to figure out how to pronounce this correctly. 790 KABC welcomes Kolohekai to the Pacific Amphitheater at the OC Fair on July 24th. Tickets are on sale now at packamp.com. But right now, caller number 9 at 1-888-795-222 gets a pair of tickets to the show. All concert tickets include admission to the OC Fair. Tickets furnished by the Pacific Amphitheater. Good luck dialing.
0: Here with an update on the sale of the Oakland Alameda County Coliseum, Mr. Randy Wang.
1: And you know when we're doing a segment about the Coliseum, we're going to need an assist from my girl, Shangy.
2: And we still got our Oakland A's, baby.
1: No, you don't. The Oakland City Council has voted to approve the sale of the Oakland Coliseum. And tell me if you've ever heard this before. They swear the company buying the Coliseum has the money, but in case they don't, the city's still on the hook for it.
0: If the FBI isn't looking into this deal, they're nuts.
3: Like, don't waste our time. We have a whole city to run.
1: Remember when Shangy decided to hang the entire budget on the hopes that this deal would close in 2024?
0: Selling a stadium to a group with no money and then basing your entire budget on that, what could go wrong?
3: I can get that.
1: Oh, boy. I can't wait till the Shangy trial happens in October and we'll be live on video and might need even do a live remote in Oakland.
0: We might have to.
1: For more on that, what's the subscriber stretch goal for that one, Johnny?
0: We'll have to wait and see.
1: For more on this, here is KPIX in the Bay.
4: It's a deal that's been years in the making, but earlier today, with a vote by Oakland City Council, the city finally sold their 50% portion of the Coliseum. With it, a new direction for the site. A landmark decision, years in the making. The Oakland City Council voting Monday to sell the city's half-ownership stake in the Coliseum complex. A deal supporters say could finally bring new life to the 112-acre site. The city selling its 50% ownership stake to the Oakland Acquisition Company for $110 million up front, plus 6% of future ticket sales.
1: Wait, that's a different company.
0: Yeah, that's not the company that Shang sold it to.
1: So I guess what we found out is that AASEG and Ray Bobbitt really never did have the money.
0: Big surprise there.
5: The bureaucracy is real.
4: And an additional $15 million tied to development permits. Oakland City Council member Janani Ramachandran, who chairs the Finance Committee, says the deal is about investing in the future of the Coliseum while also easing the city's financial burden.
1: I mean, what are they going to put there? They have no teams. They literally just lost the soccer team. The Roots are going somewhere else. The Valkyries don't play there. The Raiders don't play there. The A's don't play there. What are they going to put there?
0: Maybe they're going to try to court that guy at Venice Beach on the roller skates with the accordion.
1: How many times a year can you do the monster truck rally?
5: Now, the city of Oakland spends about $16,400 a day to keep the Coliseum open. That's over $6 million a year. And that's money if this deal is signed and we transfer ownership.
1: You guys got to fix that microphone.
0: Yeah, what's wrong with that mic?
1: Oakland broke. Oakland, Brooklyn.
5: That can continue to flow back to the city of Oakland that we can use.
4: The agreement ends years of uncertainty after delays, lawsuits, and questions about the future of the property. The vision for the property includes a reimagined entertainment destination. Irving Azoff, music industry legend and co-founder of the Oakview Group, the company partnering on the project, shared his confidence in the future of the Coliseum.
1: Ray Bobbitt is nowhere near this deal. Not surprised.
6: You know, this is not a rescue mission in itself. It's just an opportunity to take now what I consider to be a B experience and make it an A.
1: Okay, the first payment you get from this guy, you've got to replace that podium mic.
6: house experience.
4: But not everyone is convinced. Oakland City Council member Noel Gallo, the only no vote, questioned whether this...
1: That was the first time I've ever seen him not in some kind of costume.
0: Yeah, usually he's wearing an orange vest or something with a hard hat on.
4: City fully understands the value of the land it's selling, and he also questioned whether the city and the county should have worked together on exploring other options.
7: What is the best use for that land that we can invest together?
1: Well, and John, you can attest to this. You can do whatever you want with developing that land, but if you don't clean up the piles of garbage that are around it, no one's going to go there. Can you explain what it's like when you get off at the BART station to go to the Oakland Coliseum?
0: So the last time I was there was what, July 4th?
1: Of 2024, yeah.
0: Okay. And I was there to watch the Angels play. And so I was staying in San Francisco, and I took the BART in from Union Square, and you go under the bay, and you go into Oakland. And the first thing you see when you come out is you see a bunch of burned-out RVs left everywhere. I don't think there's any places to park in that part of Oakland because burned-out RVs are taking all of the spaces on the streets. There's graffiti everywhere, including on single-family homes. And you just drive by street after street after street that have some version of what I just described. Then you get to the station at the Coliseum. And you get off the train. And you have to get in this catwalk that has, I don't know, like a chain-link fence wrapped around it. And you walk on this catwalk above, I don't know how many stories high it is, but it's way up in the air. And you walk over this homeless encampment with yet more RVs and active fires going on underneath you as you walk to the stadium. Then you get out of the catwalk and you're at the stadium and you have your good time at the game. I got to watch the Angels lose. And then to get back on the train, you have to walk over all the chaos yet again.
1: You know what you just reminded me of when you talked about burned out RVs? That Chang Tao press conference where we really got to know her. It was her first State of the City address. It's where this drop came from.
8: You may be frightened, and I know how you feel.
1: And this drop.
8: The bureaucracy is real.
1: Do you remember she touted as her one accomplishment as mayor? Is that if there's a burned out car on the side of the road, we will tow it away real fast.
0: Quite an accomplishment.
1: Oh, I miss her every single day.
9: How are you?
10: Good. Love to shake your hand.
9: Yes, it's been amazing.
7: And right now, you know, what is the land? What's the appraisal on the land? They can't tell. Didn't you do an appraisal on what it could go? It didn't go.
1: Well, it's not what the land is worth. It's worth whatever someone's willing to pay for it.
0: And theoretically, someone who has the money to pay for it.
1: That was the problem 2 years ago.
7: They haven't done that.
4: But Oakland City Council member Ken Houston, whose district includes the Coliseum.
1: If we ever interview Ken Houston, it's probably going to have to be on the podcast because he likes to pop off.
0: Oh, does he now?
1: Yes.
4: As the city had to balance getting the best deal possible with getting a deal done.
11: We worked together to get the best deal we could do without breaking it.
1: You guys got to get a new microphone. I got an old Shure SM58. I will donate it to the city of Oakland, please.
11: Because sometimes you can break a deal, right?
4: With overwhelming support from council, the ordinance authorizing the sale of the city's ownership stake passed with a 6-1 vote. The sale now clears a major hurdle as Oakland looks to turn a long struggling property into a new economic engine.
1: Such a weird place it is. It was a football stadium and a baseball diamond, and now it just looks like an empty soccer field.
12: Now, under this agreement, if this new ownership is not able to keep up with its financial obligations, there is a path in which the city would have to retake their 50% ownership. But based on what we heard from city...
1: Oh, what is that? We're buying this thing on layaway?
0: Okay, if Irving Azoff is part of the group that's buying it, they're probably legit, though.
1: But that is an interesting idea. Okay, if you, at some point you decide you cannot make payments anymore, well, the city, you're stuck holding the bag.
0: Great.
12: city council members earlier today. That doesn't appear to be a huge concern.
10: That was Brad Hamilton reporting. So back in May, Alameda County supervisors approved a non-binding deal to buy back the county's half of the Coliseum complex and then sell that stake to AASEG.
1: Okay, so now I've got it figured out. Bobbitt's buying the county's half and the city's half is going to this other group. This is still a convoluted mess, and part of the problem was everyone said it was such a mess to deal with because the county owned half and then the city owned half and the team owned part of it.
0: What a mess.
10: The county had previously sold their half of the site to the A's.
1: So there you go. That is the latest on apparently finally happening the sale of the Oakland Coliseum 2 years after Shang said it was going to happen.
13: That's right. I like that. That was amazing.
0: It's the John Phillips Show.
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19: A Better Life with Dr. Sanjay Gupta.
20: As someone who's been married nearly 25 years, I'll tell you, there's a lot of great things about having a spouse. And according to a new study out of the University of Miami Health System, marriage might even be linked to a lower risk of cancer. Why? Well, the researchers said people who are married are less likely to engage in risky behavior. They're more likely to get a nudge to go to regular preventive medicine appointments and screenings. And they have a partner to share the load of family obligations, household chores, and finances. No one is saying you should get married in the pursuit of better health. But if you are single, how can you build a strong support system to maybe get some of these same benefits? Do your own research, find out what's important, and then hold members of your squad accountable and let them hold you accountable as well. That can provide a lot of support. I'm Dr. Sanjay Gupta, helping you live a better life.
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0: It's the John Phillips Show. 800-222-5222 is telephone number. 1-800-222-5222. If you're watching us live on YouTube, go ahead and give us a like. We're at 138 likes right now. We'd love to get that up north of 200 if that's possible to do before we sign off at 3 o'clock in the afternoon. Coming up at midnight tonight, that's when the new Accountability podcast drops, where you can watch Barbara Ferrer and Karen Bass get cussed out in Boyle Heights. Randy, how are we doing with that?
1: 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It airs tonight. You can also listen to it on Apple Podcasts or iHeartRadio, but watching it is the most important thing. And Johnny, we've got some incentives to get our subscriber numbers up to 1,000 and beyond that. 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It is a riot. I have friends texting me for it, and I say, nope, not until we get 1,000 subscribers. And we've got goals beyond that. I think we get to 2,500 subscribers, we're going to give you your brand, your very own soundboard, where you can play all the drops you want, our top 100 drops of the show. 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
0: 800-222-5222 is a telephone number. 1-800-222-5222. Here with an update on California's parole system, Mr. Randy Wang.
1: Okay, here's a special one. California wants to change what the meaning of life without parole means. For more on this, we go to ABC 10 in Sacramento.
3: Brewing over California's parole system.
4: Yeah, a group says new guidelines could create a pathway for some of the most violent offenders to get reduced time behind bars.
1: So I'm guessing whatever is done at sentencing doesn't mean a damn thing.
0: You see, this is why you need the death penalty, because life without parole doesn't actually mean life without parole.
3: C10's Garth Balsanga joins us in studio now to explain what these regulations could do and why opponents are trying to stop them now. Garth Paul.
5: Yeah, Laura, these regulations don't take effect until October, but opponents say if they wait until then, it could be too late.
6: A nonprofit called the Criminal Justice Legal Foundation says it plans to file a lawsuit this week to block a new parole board regulation, arguing they create a new pathway for some long-term inmates to seek shortened sentences or clemency.
1: And don't think of just blaming some random bureaucracy here. Let's not forget, Johnny, who appoints the parole board?
0: That would be Gavin Newsom.
1: This is directly blood on Gavin's hands.
7: When I found out, my jaw dropped.
6: Anne-Marie Schubert is the president of the Criminal Justice Legal Foundation and a former Sacramento County District Attorney. She argues the regulations could allow some people serving life without the possibility of parole to seek release.
7: Life without parole really should mean life without parole. We have
1: Isn't that the whole point?
0: If you're on the jury and that's what you're told the sentence is, usually that's what people think it means.
1: And in California, to get that sentence, we are only talking about the worst of the worst. That's who now we want to get out?
7: An administrative agency that is going to implement regulations that have a massive impact on sentencing in California. That's essentially rewriting sentencing laws that didn't go through legislative process.
6: State documents say the regulations create a structured process for eligible long-term incarcerated people to be considered for a recommendation to the governor or to a court for resentencing, It also says this isn't a parole hearing, and people sentenced to death, registered sex offenders, and several other categories are excluded.
7: There's some in this industry that believe that those individuals will sue because they think they should be included. So we're opening up this Pandora's box.
1: Oh boy, can you imagine that? Well, under equal protection, under the new regulation, I should be considered too, even though I'm on death row.
0: That's exactly what this state needs. More violent people out on the streets.
7: That is really going to destroy victims' rights.
1: Where are they getting this B-roll footage from?
0: I don't know.

0: Snakes, zombies, public speaking, the list of fears is endless. 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
1: They interpret as releasing everyone from prison. And that's totally ridiculous. But when you see race in everything, you become paralyzed to deal with problems like crime and punishment. And that's what's gone on within the Democratic Party. And in a one-party state, that means they don't want to punish people when they break the law. And that includes people who are extremely violent.
2: Our goal is to raise the alarms, stop this madness, and tell these bureaucrats enough is enough, quite frankly.
3: Hey, we got one.
1: Right at the end.
3: If you ever wonder why it is I pick a specific story, sometimes it's that.
4: A news conference is scheduled for Wednesday where the family of Sandra Cantu and other victim families are expected to speak in support of the lawsuit. And we reached out to the California Department of Corrections and Rehabilitation. A spokesperson told ABC 10, quote, CDCR has not been served with this litigation and is not able to comment at this time. Laura.
5: All right, Garsh Paul, thank you for that update.
3: 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California Parole Board might change the definition of life without the possibility of parole. It doesn't get more California than that.
1: So screwed up. We've got one more hour coming up. Don't you go anywhere.

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11: KABC. 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I'm Jeff Vaughn from OnLACA. Traffic leading the news. First, Long Beach police looking for the driver that killed a pedestrian in a hit-and-run near the intersection of Ocean Boulevard close to the 710 just before midnight. Police say 3 separate drivers may be involved. No one stopped to help. The victim died at the scene. Investigators are asking anyone with information to come forward. A 6-car crash on the 5 near the 134 interchange kills one and snarls traffic for hours this morning. CHP working to determine the cause. 2 semi-trucks collided on the 101 in Tarzana this morning, shutting down nearly all westbound lanes ahead of the morning commute. One of those big rigs spilling a load of bricks across several lanes of traffic. No injuries reported. Cause has yet to be determined. Southern California facing a triple threat this week, dangerous heat, elevated wildfire danger, and king tides. Inland temperatures are expected to soar above 100 degrees, while hot, dry conditions are increasing the risk of fast-moving brush fires. Governor Newsom is touting the decline of crime in California, but we all know that is not the case. Shoplifting isn't being reported anymore, and crime victims simply aren't calling the cops because police take too long to respond, or they're placed on hold when calling 911. Now we have additional proof. According to the Voice of San Francisco, Governor Newsom instructed California parole agents to ignore parole violations and avoid sending offenders back to prison. The report cites current and former parole agents who say routine compliance checks have been suspended and repeat violators remain on the streets despite reoffending.

0: and that has lowered reported violations, as Newsom points to declining crime rates. Would you like a front row seat to the 2028 Olympics? LA 28 volunteer applications open today, exactly 2 years before the opening ceremony. To apply, go to onlaca.com. More KABC News at 2:30. 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I'm Jeff Vaughn on The John Phillips Show.
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3: In Brea on the 57 southbound before Imperial Highway. Good news, got that accident cleared. Still going to be kind of stop and go coming away from Lambert Road. In Granada Hills on the 5 north on Roxford Street. Got a crash making its way over to the right shoulder area. On your 5 northbound right before the 2, still trying to clear a crash involving a big rig from that shoulder. It's still going to be a slow ride all the way from the 10.
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11: And we continue at 2:05 in the afternoon on the John Phillips Show. Mr. Randy Wang's in Culver City.
12: You know, this might be the best comment that explains what we've been doing here every single day from noon to three. 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
11: 800-222-5222 is the telephone number, 1-800-222-5222. There is a kerfuffle going on right now in the city of Long Beach regarding advertisements that may not be age appropriate for school age kids.
12: It's one of these things that once you see it, you don't unsee it. If you're driving around Los Angeles, you see all of these like vans or pickup trucks with a trailer attached, and the trailer attached just has a sign advertising like Four Hands Massage, We Will Come to You, or advertise all kinds of hookup websites and hookup dates and all the stuff that they used to advertise on Craigslist and Backpage. Well, in Long Beach, somebody is taking one of these trailers with these signs advertising these adult websites, and they're putting them in front of a school.
11: Okay, how many customers could potentially be in a school?
12: Well, maybe they're targeting the teachers.
11: There's only like one or two custodians per school.
12: Look, I don't understand the target demo for this stuff. I've seen these things in Sherman Oaks across the street from the Whole Foods next to the 405 and the 101. And I'm always wondering, who is this for?
11: Okay, do you think that that's who they're targeting? Or do you think that the guy whose job it is to drive that around just lives next to the school, so he just parks it there?
12: That's possible. I also wonder, how much could you possibly be making from, do you get paid by referral when somebody goes to the illicit massage parlor that's advertised on the back of a van?
11: You know where you see those all over the place is in Las Vegas on the Strip.
12: And what
11: the Strip is filled with them.
12: Yeah, and what are they advertising?
11: Well, if they have four hands in Long Beach, they have eight hands in Las Vegas.
12: Well, for more on this story in Long Beach, let's go to NBC in Los Angeles.
4: And we begin at 6 tonight with growing outrage over bright pink vans and trailers.
12: Oh, yeah, they're always the most gaudy colors and very distracting, and it is a strange thing. Obviously, these companies can't afford a billboard, so the next best thing, park a creepy van in front of the grocery store.
11: Great.
4: Park throughout the city of Long Beach. Good evening once again, everyone. I'm Colleen Williams.
15: I'm Jonathan Gonzalez. These vans are covered with signs with explicit messages. They've been spotted near homes.
12: Pinkies, girls. Adult fun.
11: Well, if you're a fan of the Friday movies, there was a character named Pinky. Remember him?
12: Oh, yeah. Now, I will say, you know, we are in the advertising business. Pinky, not the best use of your resources to be buying a sign on the back of a van. AM radio has a bigger reach than you know.
11: Well, Pinky doesn't have the funds of the ring finger.
15: Businesses and even schools.
4: People are now demanding that these vans be removed from the neighborhoods.
12: So what is this, a stripper thing?
11: Prostitute? I think so.
12: What's going on here?
11: Okay, school-age kids can't afford that.
4: NBC4's Alex Rozier joins us live from Long Beach with a response from the city. Alex.
14: Colleen and Jonathan, this is one just one trailer parked at Cherry and Del Amo Boulevard promoting an adult website.
12: Boy, these guys are getting all kinds of free advertising today.
11: Well, at least he spelled it correctly.
14: Is catching the eye of a lot of drivers here, and some people want the city to do something about it.
12: Rex Richardson ain't doing a damn thing about this.
11: Well, he might go to the website.
14: These eye-catching ads have people talking in Long Beach.
16: I have kids, so I don't like the advertising. I don't like that kind of advertising.
12: I like that guy's hat.
11: Yeah, he's dressed like a young Cal Worthington.
17: I think it's really inappropriate for a public space.
14: This trailer advertising what it calls adult fun and adult hookups is now parked at Cherry and Del Amo Boulevard. We're blurring the website address. But that's
12: so they don't even have a phone number. It's just a straight internet operation.
11: Okay, how could you advertise for something that's illegal in the state of California?
12: Good question. Well, what I'm wondering is, there are certain rules and regulations you have to abide by when you are advertising, but does it count as advertising when you're just pulling up something that's on the back of a trailer attached to a pickup truck?
11: Okay, but let's just say that you're advertising for something else that's illegal. You're advertising for a hitman. They wouldn't allow that to be next to a school. That's illegal. You can't do that.
12: Don't give them any ideas.
14: It's not the only place we saw these ads in Long Beach. We also found these two vans parked a mile away.
12: How many of these are there?
11: Apparently, Pinky has a lot of girls.
12: Pinky is doing so well that they can pay for several vans, paint them pink, put up the sign. You know, I hate to put this out there to the audience, but if you want to email us anonymously, because we got a lot of listeners in Long Beach, and if you've ever called Pinky, and you've been to Pinky, and you've seen Pinky's girls, just tell us exactly what's going on there. We'll keep your name anonymous, I swear.
11: By the way, do you notice in this frame that we now have on the screen that Pinky parked his vans next to the Cherry car wash?
12: Little on the nose, Pinky.
14: On Cherry Avenue. Well, Long Beach Councilmember Tanua Thrash Intook represents the neighborhood where this trailer was dropped. She says her office has received nearly 100 complaints.
18: People are calling, people are placing things on social media and just making it clear that, you know, they do not want this in their neighborhood.
14: NBC4 has not yet identified the owner of the website, but the registration on this van comes back to someone.
12: Boy, that is a trashed up van, all right. Looks like someone took a knife to both of the bucket seats. What is going on here? There is a seedy underbelly of this county, of this state, of people that are making their living doing this.
11: But this should be easy to shut down in one afternoon. If you're advertising for something that cannot legally be done in California, that's supposed to be underground. There's a reason it's clandestine. But if you just put it on a van in the middle of a big city and they just leave it there and the city goes, well, there's nothing we can do about it.
12: They're dancing right on the line, I'm guessing, because if it was called Pinky's Whores, we'd know what was going on.
14: Named Sammy Amari. NBC4 investigates. Wait, learned Amari has...
12: We got a comment I got to post on the screen here. This comes from Bruce, who writes in at YouTube. I wonder if Pinky is going to use Lipstick Bail Bonds, which is a real company. We got a comment here from listener Go Hank, who said, I'm sorry, guys. I have to leave the show. I need to go check it out.
11: Oh, yeah. That guy's going to end up with a virus on his laptop.
12: The John Phillips Show cannot be held responsible if you, the listening and watching audience, goes and visits Pinky's girls. That's on you. We did not encourage you to do so.
14: Sued at least three cities for First Amendment violations, including Long Beach. And in Long Beach, court papers reveal Amari won, and the city had to pay him nearly $300,000.
11: Okay, so now we know what this is. No. There are law firms that go around and they sue mom and pop small businesses that aren't ADA compliant. It's not someone in a wheelchair that couldn't get to a bathroom. It's a law firm that's a sleazy firm that makes their living suing small restaurants. So, what I think is going on here, I don't even think there is a Pinky. I think they're just putting those vans out there that are totally outrageous with the hopes that the city will force them to move the van and then they can file a First Amendment lawsuit against the city and make hundreds of thousands of dollars.
12: So this isn't a ADA troll. This is a First Amendment troll.
11: Yes.
12: That is a fascinating theory, because I got to imagine the $300,000 they got from the city of Long Beach is way more than Pinky's girls could bring in a whole month.
11: Yeah, Pinky would have to turn a lot of tricks to make that kind of dough.
12: It would be really, really, really funny if there actually aren't any Pinky's girls, and this is just how this firm knows how to successfully sue cities. That is great.
18: So the city attorney, the city manager is very well aware of who the actor is.
14: Today, NBC4 attempted to reach Amari, but did not hear back. The council member says she still...
12: Alex, you might need to go into deep cover on this one.
11: You think so?
14: Exploring several ways to remove this trailer, including towing it when it's left here too long.
18: No trailer, no car should be inoperable on a public streets, not moving at all for...
12: I would hold your words there. There's plenty of RVs that you could describe that very same way that you don't do a damn thing about.
11: Yep.
18: An extended period of time.
14: She says it's already been towed on several occasions, but it keeps coming back. She says she's also exploring.
12: I mean, now I understand how this guy was able to buy so many vans and trailers.
11: Yeah, winning that kind of lawsuit, buddy.
12: 300 grand because they towed his pinky. It's wild.
14: Pouring ways to keep it away from schools.
18: And I do not believe that that is the right audience or the most appropriate place to have a trailer like this. The main thing is that, you know, this is the wrong community, the wrong place, and the wrong message.
12: What's the right community for this?
11: By the way, did you see that listener Bill just went to Pinky's website and just sent us a picture of one of Pinky's girls?
12: Oh, boy. Is that on the email?
11: Yeah, Bill.
12: All right, I'm looking at the email from Bill. Oh, my. Well, Pinky's got some girls, all right. Although that's pretty tame for the stuff that you see on, like, OnlyFans.
11: Well, maybe Pinky has the philosophy of why give away the milk?
12: What I will say is we are very appreciative of how this audience has turned into, overnight, a whole pack of investigative reporters.
11: Oh, yeah. We have a lot of Nancy Graces in the audience. No, Pinky's not giving away the milk. He wants you to buy the cow.
18: And we will not stop until we identify a solution that removes this kind of advertising in family-friendly neighborhoods.
14: We did hear from some community members who feel like the city has not taken enough action after their complaints.
12: Well, the city tried to do something, and it cost them $300,000.
11: Oh, yeah. If they force Pinky to move that, he's going to ding him for another 300 grand.
12: I mean, this is a situation where I'm not blaming the city of Long Beach anymore. This is on the damn judges that made that call.
11: Idiots.
14: People who live near those vans a mile away on Cherry Avenue say those vans have been out there for several months. Jonathan and Colleen.
19: Alex, have we reached out to Long Beach Police? What are they saying?
14: Long Beach Police did send me a statement this afternoon saying that they have also heard from the community, and they say that they will take enforcement action when appropriate. I asked them for specifics on that. They say if the vehicles are parked illegally, they will either cite the owner or tow them.
12: So there you go. I think you cracked the case on this one, Johnny.
11: Yeah, because if there was a Pinky, the news would have been right at his doorstep. And I guarantee you he would have been colorful.
12: Pinky's whole game is to get cities to complain about this, to try to get rid of these vans, to try to get rid of these trailers, and then sue the cities and win hundreds of thousands of dollars in damages on a violation of your First Amendment rights. What a racket.
11: So the consensus is to just leave it there.
12: I guess you can't win.
11: Okay, listener Bill just wrote back and said, I would call, but my wife would definitely get mad.
12: Well, we don't want you doing that. We appreciate people putting themselves in harm's way for this show, but don't ruin your marriage over trying to help us with a comedy bit that we're going to stop doing in about 2 minutes.
11: Yeah. Yeah. Although we do appreciate the investigative journalism.
12: This audience, full of little Bill Malusions out there and Alex Rozier's and Ed Laskos's and Matthew Seedorf's. We've even got some Marvin Zindler's out there.
11: It's the John Phillips Show.
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12: I love my Solaire infrared grill. 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And it does the greatest job on steaks. I'm going to do some flat irons this week. It does a great job on chicken, including chicken breasts. I have a video on my social media at Randy Wang Radio on Instagram and Facebook. You can see me doing some sausages on there. I'm going to put up some videos of some chicken breasts later this week. Even does a great job on shrimp, on veggies. The grill heats up to 1,000 degrees in just 3 minutes, which, you know what's the side effect of that? 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
1: It's either us or Pinky's girls. 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Thank you so much. We'd love to get that to 200 by the end of the show. If you haven't hit the like button, it's that easy. Just hit the thumbs up. We appreciate it.
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1: 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If we get to 1,000 by the end of the week, we've got a very special video world premiere that will happen on this show. The Kathy in Malibu video, we will play it, we will premiere it, and you can share it with all your friends of one of the craziest calls we ever got in this show in the last 8 years. But we're not premiering it till we get to 1,000 subscribers. So thanks in advance.
0: Now, I don't want to give too much away, but at this public forum in Boyle Heights where Barbara Ferrer got cursed out, she was seated on a panel with a bunch of other people. It wasn't her at the podium. And one of the angry members of the community called her out by name, started swearing at her, and then demanded that she respond to her accusations. That's when Ferrer grabbed the microphone, and that's when all hell broke loose.
1: 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I can't get over the picture of you in the A's jersey. That's a good one.
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1: Hey, we got a message here from Namaste. 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I think she's going to be watching.
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2: KABC News at the bottom of the hour. I'm Jeff Vaughn from OnLACA. Would you like a front row seat to the 2028 Olympics? LA28 volunteer applications open today, exactly 2 years before the opening ceremony. Organizers are looking for 60,000 volunteers for roles like ambassadors, greeting visitors and providing directions, to drivers, medical support, and language translation. Most positions will be in Los Angeles, but volunteers will also be needed at Olympic venues in San Diego and San Jose. Applicants must be 18 years of age and commit to a minimum of 10 shifts during the Olympics. To apply online, go to onlaca.com. More KABC News at the top of the hour. 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I'm Jeff Vaughn on the John Phillips Show.
3: In Riverside on the 91 eastbound before we get to Adams Street, we have a new accident block in the right lane. It's a crawl coming away from La Sierra Avenue. In Ontario, 10 westbound before Euclid Avenue, the two right lanes are blocked with a crash, and it's heavy from Vineyard Avenue. In Long Beach, 710 northbound connector to the northbound 405. There's a stalled big rig blocking the right lane, and it's stop and go from PCH.
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7: A Better Life with Dr. Sanjay Gupta.
8: Everyone poops. It's not just the name of a classic potty training book. It's a universal truth. Even though everyone does it, almost no one wants to talk about it. Dr. Tricia Pasricha wants to change that. She's the author of a new book. It's called You've Been Pooping All Wrong. And she says there are three critical P's of pooping. The first is propulsion. Both the voluntary push you exert and the involuntary contractions that happen naturally within your body. Top line, when you feel the need to go, don't hold it. The second P is pliability, which refers to stool softness. The keys to this one are making sure you're drinking enough water and eating enough fiber. And the last P is for pelvic floor. If you can get your knees up above your waist while you're on the toilet, like on a stool or a garbage can or a stack of books even, that can make all the difference. I'm Dr. Sanjay Gupta, helping you live a better life.
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0: It's the John Phillips Show. 800-222-5222. If you are wanting to participate in the program over the radio, if you want to participate in the chat, you can do that on YouTube. And while you're there, you might as well click like as well so that we can push the broadcast on other eyeballs and get more people to join us each weekday from noon to three.
1: Who let Zuma Dog in the chat?
0: Is Zuma Dog there?
1: Zuma Dog writes, that whole segment was dedicated to promoting their show, then another commercial break. WTF.
0: My goodness. Zuma Dog, of course, was a candidate for mayor of Los Angeles, one of the leading voices in the Venice Beach area. So, longtime local political activist in Los Angeles. So, glad to have him with us.
1: We're glad to have everybody with us playing around in this chat room every single day from noon to three.
0: All right. There are a bunch of California politicians who do not want, under any circumstances, the Warner Brothers Paramount merger to go through.
1: And one of those politicians just happens to be California Attorney General
2: Bob Bonta.
1: And
2: Bob Bonta
1: and 11 other attorneys general have sued to stop this mega merger between Paramount Studios and Warner Brothers Discovery. For more on this, we go to a report from Fox 11 in Los Angeles.
3: A dozen states have filed a federal lawsuit challenging Paramount's takeover of Warner Brothers Discovery. And the mega merger will end up harming consumers and cost jobs. Fox 11 News at 5, simulcast on Fox.
1: If they actually merge, which do they shut down one of the studios and move everyone to either Burbank or Hollywood?
0: I don't know how that works.
3: Fox 11 Plus, I'm Christine Devine. Fox 11's Rachel Aragon joining me now live outside of Paramount Studios with the update on our top story. Rachel.
4: Christine, we're told this lawsuit could be a major delay for this mega deal, of course, but we also know that...
1: And by the way, this is also somewhat of a negotiating tactic because there are certain attorneys generals like Rob Bonta that want to get some concessions out of Paramount, like getting them to spin off CNN and not own that as well as CBS News. And if they can delay this thing into September, that's when, according to the way this deal was written, Paramount has to pay like $100 million every single month to Warner Brothers every month this deal gets delayed.
0: There was a rumor, and I don't know if it's true or not, but there was a rumor that when General Electric was selling NBC to Comcast, and that one had to be approved by the government before that one would go through, that Al Sharpton was threatening to create all kinds of problems for them, that he didn't want it to happen, and he was going to be a thorn in their side. And they allegedly got him to back off by giving him a television show on MSNBC.
1: And here we are 20 years later, and Comcast is now getting out of the TV business, and they want to sell NBC Universal.
0: And Al Sharpton's on the weekends.
4: So if it does in fact go through, there's still plenty of concern how it will impact the workforce here in Hollywood.
1: You mean the workforce in Atlanta?
0: And New Mexico and mostly Canada?
1: IATSE can't get up to Canada.
4: At the theaters.
5: The resulting behemoth would control...
0: Wait, when did all his hair go white?
1: And that is a strange, strange trend. His hair was not that white not that long ago.
0: No. Maybe he used some of that dong money for dye.
6: Every type of leadership is about meeting the moment and rising to the occasion. And this is what's required. And so we're stepping up and getting it done.
1: It was a little on the nose to have him do this presser in front of the Hollywood sign, which I'm sure the neighbors loved.
0: Oh, yeah.
5: Nearly.
1: Beachwood Canyon can't stand the tourists. They definitely can't stand if the AG and a bunch of news cameras go up there.
0: Yeah, imagine having this jackass standing out in front of your house.
5: One third of theatrical motion pictures.
7: Standing behind the iconic Hollywood sign, Attorney General Rob Bonta announcing California, along with other states, are suing to block the proposed mega merger between Paramount Skydance and Warner Brothers Discovery.
1: It is funny how Skydance buys Paramount and immediately borrows more money to try to buy Warner Brothers. It's like private equity in action in the movie business.
0: He should have had this press conference outside, out in front of Pinky's van.
8: You want to walk?
2: won't hold it against you.
7: $110 billion deal, which Bonta claims violates federal laws by eroding competition. And he says it could lead to higher prices for consumers.
1: And apparently this is a very narrow lawsuit because they're not alleging that this would create a monopoly in the streaming market, because the streaming market is dominated by Netflix and notably YouTube, where we're broadcasting right now. 13% of all screens watched, I believe, are on YouTube. 9% are on Netflix. The lower level streaming services like Paramount, like HBO, like Peacock, they are just barely making a dent in those. What the lawsuit is alleging is that this creates unfair competition and a monopoly in specifically the movie distribution side of it.
0: Okay, but it's not the movie tickets that are expensive at the movie theater, especially on Tuesdays. How about the popcorn? You want to talk about something that's bad for consumers? Paying $8 for a small bag of popcorn would be it. Why don't they investigate Orville Redenbacher?
1: Well, if you pay $9, they let you get the giant one, and you get unlimited refills.
5: They'll have fewer discounts to offer. They'll have fewer new releases to show. While ticket prices will most likely go up.
8: This is fully in the court's hands, and they definitely have a lot to think about.
7: Page Six media reporter Cassie Steffen says a major impact of this proposed deal is the number of California jobs at stake.
8: When two companies that have very significant overlap in their operations come together, that means there's also going to be significant cuts because they don't want redundancy.
1: Well, we do know that happens. We're in radio. And we know it happens after this industry got deregulated in 1996.
0: Oh, yeah. You don't need two HR departments. You don't need two accounting departments. You don't need two community affairs. Actually, you don't even need one anymore. But you know how that goes.
7: Last month, LA County's Department of Economic Opportunity released a report claiming the merger places nearly 2,500 redundant positions in the county at risk. In a statement, Paramount Skydance argues delaying this transaction will only harm entertainment workers who have already suffered over recent years.
1: See, they're saying if you don't let us do this, we're never going to be able to compete with Google and Netflix, which they also threatened to leave the state of California. How are they going to get the whole studio to just lift up out of Hollywood and go?
0: Them too.
7: They claim a Paramount and Warner Brothers Discovery merger is better positioned to compete with companies like Netflix that have come to dominate the industry.
1: Isn't it interesting how you go back to right before COVID, and that's when all of these studios decided to spend billions and billions and billions of dollars launching all of their Netflix killers, Peacock, HBO Max, Hulu, Disney Plus, Paramount Plus, and they all lost money immediately and now are in the business of selling their content back to Netflix because turns out that was the better business model to begin with.
8: Paramount is making the argument that Netflix and other prominent streamers like Apple already have a monopoly, and that by allowing...
1: I love all the content on Apple. Don't get me wrong. I'm not knocking it. Apple is not a prominent streamer.
0: Netflix is the biggest one by far.
1: Apple has great content. I'm a huge fan of all of it, but they don't have that many people watching it, and they don't care. They do it for the awards.
0: Who's the next closest one to Netflix? Is it Disney?
1: Well, Disney, if you combine, and this is why they're actually merging Hulu and Disney Plus, because Disney Plus on its own wasn't it. It's a huge jump, though. Netflix, especially worldwide, is massive, and the other streamers are barely close. And even Netflix is still losing out to people going on YouTube, which is why, and this is true, Netflix has now started buying podcasts. Hey, Netflix, you want to give us a call?
8: Allowing them to proceed.
1: They already put Charlemagne the God on Netflix.
0: Did they?
1: Yes.
8: With this merger, it's actually preventing an existing monopoly. So it's really interesting that the same argument is being used from two different sides of the same battle.
4: And the Writers Guild of America, the labor union representing so many workers here in this industry, also releasing a statement today saying, again, they commend this lawsuit and this move, and they fear the deal does go through. They worry it will impact workers' wages as well as job opportunities.
1: Well, whatever you do, don't strike again. That was a disaster.
0: You notice, by the way, that Bonta is down in Southern California to make his way into the news. And he chose Hollywood, and he chose this subject as opposed to going to Boyle Heights, where there is an environmental disaster that's making people sick.
1: Well, he probably forgot his gas mask.
2: You can smell it right here.
4: Pre-Live in Hollywood. I'm Rachel Aragon. I'll send it back to you.
3: Rachel, there's an issue here also with the shareholders.
4: Correct. When it comes to the Warner Brothers shareholders, this deal really, and this lawsuit especially, Christine, throwing a wrench into all this, because a deal was supposed to, I believe, go through at the end of September, more or less, give or take. And if it doesn't, that could impact these shareholders financially. As we know, with any lawsuit or legal issue, it does delay things, right? So there's a little bit of a race to get this finished across the finish line, but ultimately it will be in the hands of the courts.
3: Okay. We're watching. Rachel, thank you.
1: I'll tell you, whether there's merit in this lawsuit or not, this definitely is not a deal that is getting done by September, which means that Paramount's going to have to pay through the nose in order to get this thing across the finish line.
0: Probably.
1: So they might, but even though it might not be right, they may need to call Bob Bonta and try to make a deal.
0: This is emblematic, though, of what we're seeing in other industries, which is that industries that people associate with the state of California are leaving company after company after company, and there's just no end in sight. And I don't think the entertainment industry will be any different. We know that the shooting is already largely gone to other states and other countries, but many of these movie houses, they're still headquartered here, but they don't necessarily have to be. And if we continue to be a thorn in their side, then maybe they'll leave too, like the oil companies and the banks and the technology companies.
1: Well, considering who some of the majority investors are in this deal, it's very possible that Paramount, once they finish this deal, will leave Los Angeles and go to Saudi Arabia, who's going to be one of the majority shareholders.
0: It's possible. It's the John Phillips Show.
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15: When we talk about how much exercise someone should get, current guidelines call for about 150 minutes of moderate intensity exercise or 75 minutes of vigorous intensity exercise every week. New study out of the UK makes a strong case for vigorous exercise if and when you can do it. Now, researchers determined that even little bursts of vigorous exercise can significantly reduce someone's risk of 8 different diseases: dementia, type 2 diabetes, fatty liver disease, chronic respiratory disease, chronic kidney disease, immune-mediated inflammatory diseases, major cardiovascular events, and atrial fibrillation. We're not talking about complicated training programs here. Just work with what you can into your everyday life. If you are breathless and unable to speak in complete sentences, then you've hit the mark. I'm Dr. Sanjay Gupta, helping you live a better life.

0: It's the John Phillips Show. 800-222-5222 is the telephone number. 1-800-222-5222. If you'd like to email the show, you can do so at johnnydontlikeshow@gmail.com. 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And Randy, you're monitoring the mailbag.
1: All right, I got a couple of emails to point in here. First off, Robert writes in and says, I thought you guys were having a world premiere. But we have, and we'll occasionally do this if you are an artist and you want to demonstrate your work here on the show. We are sometimes more than happy to oblige. Listener John writes in of a picture of Karen Bass standing over the corpse flower, declaring that the stinky flower air is totally fine. That is fantastic.
0: How are we doing on the subscriptions to the Accountability Podcast and the likes on today's show?
1: Let's check it out. So today's total, we need to get to 1,000 subscribers before you get the Kathy video. And we have a brand new episode of the show posting tomorrow. We're at 909 subscribers. So we're getting real close, 91 to go when it comes to likes for today's show, which is really easy. Hit the thumbs up button if you're watching us right now. If you're watching us later on, hit that thumbs up button. We're at 202.
0: All right. Well, we beat 200, which was the goal for today. All right. We know that local governments here in the state of California are obsessed with bike lanes. They want you out of your car. They want you riding the metro. And if you're unwilling to ride the metro, they want you to go to work on your bicycle, which means they want to build more bike lanes. And Randy, in Sacramento, because they want people to use those bike lanes, one of the things that they're now doing is cracking down on motorists who park their car in the bike lane.
1: And they're using AI, the same technology that makes John look like he plays for the Oakland A's, to generate parking tickets. Here is ABC 10 in Sacramento.
2: New at 6, drivers in Sacramento illegally stopped in bike lanes will now be cited.
3: And the city says those citations will be issued using AI. ABC 10's Peter Warner has more on what it could cost.
4: The city of Sacramento has partnered with Hayden AI, an artificial intelligence company, to enforce traffic and parking violations.
1: I wonder how much money they're getting for this, and is it going to be more money than they're actually going to raise from these tickets?
0: Probably.
2: So
1: that was the problem with the red light camera program. Even though it was declared unconstitutional in some jurisdictions, it cost more to administer than the money they were bringing in.
2: This really wasn't a possibility until state law changed. So AB 361 was passed in 2023 and went into law January 1st, 2024. And the first to take it on was actually Sacramento Regional Transit.
4: City buses added a front-facing camera that detected bus and bike lane violations. Since launching in 2025, the system has issued over 32,000 bus stop violations and over 25,000 bike lane violations. That same technology will now be on the front of 3 traffic enforcement vehicles.
1: Okay, I guess the technology is coming for us after all.
0: Okay, so I wonder if it's only for gross violators or if this is like Wimbledon and it's on the line, it counts.
2: So there's a front-facing camera. So just like you and I turn on.
1: These are the same cameras they want to put in front of buses to see if anybody is actually in the bus-only lane.
2: On our video, is what it's doing is just recording. So it's actually showing that the car is in the bike lane.
4: That is all that these new AI enforcement cameras will do.
2: And I want to make...
1: DoorDashers are going to get so many tickets.
0: Oh, this is going to be awful for them.
2: Make it very clear, state legislation only authorizes the city to use this for those who park in bike lanes.
4: And if your car is parked in a bike lane just like this, and it's especially near a school zone.
1: Well, now you're narking on this guy. What up?
0: How much do you think this is going to cost Amazon for those delivery vans?
1: Well, they don't even worry about parking in the bike lane. The Amazon vans just double park all the time, blocking the road. Happens on Van Owen every single day. And everyone's like, well, I can get my packages, so I don't care.
0: Yeah, I don't care. I want my cheap crap from China.
1: I'm glad you said crap. We're not on the podcast.
0: I know.
4: You have an increased chance of getting a ticket from this new AI enforcement. over the last 2 months, 75 warnings were given out. Now, those warnings will become citations. And any citation that is flagged by the AI software will be reviewed by a set of human eyes.
1: At least that one's a fairly obvious sign that just says no parking at any time. The problem you have in places like Los Angeles is there's 15 different signs that tell you when and when you cannot park there, and you have no idea. And then you get a ticket and you have no idea why.
2: Somebody might say, oh, this is just a way of, you know, to get more money for the city of Sacramento. In actuality, I wish I didn't need this. I wish people just didn't park in bike lanes.
4: But to Kaplan, safety is the primary goal of this new form of enforcement.
2: Well, I am hoping that we can maybe change behavior and people don't park in bike zones near our schools, and that we see a reduction in pedestrian and bicycle accidents.
4: In Sacramento, Peter Warner, ABC 10.
1: Now, that's one of the statistics that they'll always put in for why we need things like this, because there's so many pedestrian injuries.

0: I'm Chris Jakimic. 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
2: 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And it's impractical to think that someone would. All right, that's it for us today. Tonight at midnight, Randy, that's when the Accountability Podcast drops.
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10: It's hot up and down the state. An extreme heat warning went into effect today for much of Southern California, which is baking with temps over 100 degrees from Los Angeles to San Diego. But it'll get hotter.
11: Wednesday will probably be the warmest day.
10: Meteorologist Brian Lewis is with the National Weather Service.
11: And then we'll start to decrease a little bit Thursday, but still quite hot Thursday. And then by Friday, we'll start to drop back closer to normal.
10: Power provider PG&E says it may cut the power because high winds and dry conditions could lead to increased fire danger. That could happen in several areas, including Alameda, Marin, Monterey, and down to Santa Barbara. High gas prices, still an issue for many Californians.
12: It's ridiculous.
10: And even though they've come down from the highs we saw in the first month of the war with Iran, many, like Elias Rogozer in San Jose, are worried that renewed fighting means they'll go back up again.
12: We are paying $100 each time. Before, it was $55, $60 to fill up my tank. Now it's $100, not less than that. It's very bad.
10: Prices have been trending down, but experts worry a spike could be coming. The Olympics start in Los Angeles exactly 2 years from today, and they're recruiting volunteers. Applications just opened to help with the summer games.
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10: LA 2028 CEO Reynold Hoover says they'll need 60,000 volunteers, and you can now sign up online. And before Will Ferrell was Will Ferrell, he worked at the happiest place on Earth for one day. Ferrell tells Amy Poehler on her Good Hang podcast that in his younger days, he was hired at Disneyland and thought he'd have a fun job, like Jungle Cruise operator. But he spent his first day taking tickets. A friend had offered him a job at a surf shop for the same pay, $5.50 an hour, so he bailed on Disneyland after that first shift. He says he was too embarrassed to call and quit, so he had his friend do it for him. And when the friend was asked why Ferrell was quitting, he lied and said Ferrell had a tryout with the Dallas Cowboys. Ferrell's new Netflix series, The Hawk, is out Thursday. Those are the headlines. I'm Jason Athenson.
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2: In Fountain Valley on the 405 northbound right at Brookhurst, we've got a pretty tough crash right now. The fast track lanes and the left lane of the main lines is going to be shut down. It is stopped coming away from the 55. On the 5 north at Tustin Ranch Road, we've got a crash trying to clear from the left lane. And in Anaheim Hills, 91 westbound right before the 241, a ladder in the left lane of the main lines.
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4: A Better Life with Dr. Sanjay Gupta.
5: As someone who's been married nearly 25 years, I'll tell you, there's a lot of great things about having a spouse. And according to a new study out of the University of Miami Health System, marriage might even be linked to a lower risk of cancer. Why? Well, the researchers said people who are married are less likely to engage in risky behavior. They're more likely to get a nudge to go to regular preventive medicine appointments and screenings. And they have a partner to share the load of family obligations, household chores, and finances. No one is saying you should get married in the pursuit of better health. But if you are single, how can you build a strong support system to maybe get some of these same benefits? Do your own research, find out what's important, and then hold members of your squad accountable and let them hold you accountable as well. That can provide a lot of support. I'm Dr. Sanjay Gupta, helping you live a better life.
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1: 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We're in Chicago today. 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Follow us at Guy Benson Show on social. You can follow me as well, including when I'm off in the coming days, as I'm expecting an expanding family along with Adam. We're expecting a daughter any day now, and there will at some point be content of her. Guy P. Benson on Instagram is probably where that's going to end up, and I will still have some political thoughts here and there while I'm on leave. That's Guy P. Benson on Twitter or X. Email us, gbs@fox.com, about anything, including whether it was last hour and the segment that we did and the interview that we did about Alzheimer's and how that plays into my family's experience that I really revealed for the first time. I'm sure that has hit some of you in the heart. Feel free to reach out on that or any other topic, gbs@fox.com. Well, because this could be the last hour that I'm here with you prior to parental leave, we thought, why not bring back sooner than usual the best friend of the program, Mary Catherine Hamm, Fox News contributor, OutKick columnist, co-author of our book, End of Discussion, at MK Hammer on social. Mary Catherine, we had you just late last week, but wanted to bring you back. Thanks for making the time.
2: Sure. How's it going?
1: It is going well. I know you and I have talked about this offline a bit, but I just want to give you an opportunity to talk about Senator Lindsey Graham, who passed away sort of shockingly, I would say, over the weekend. Very few people saw that coming. It happened very quickly. And I know that you had some experience with him over the years. As you think back on his life, and yes, people start talking about legacy very quickly, what comes to mind for you?
2: I think a lot of the outpouring of support from him, particularly from Senate colleagues and ideological adversaries, to me points to the fact that it is extremely powerful to be a likable and funny person. And Lindsey Graham was very clear about his beliefs. He would chase what he believed in. He would get people together to work on legislation, to push it, whatever it was. In fact, that's what he was talking about in the last 2 days before he passed away. And it's very clear to me that when he got people to work with him, it was because of this well of respect and affection that he had created with his Senate colleagues. Because having a one-liner available at all times, properly self-deprecating and funny for everyone around, I think is a really compelling quality. It's one that, frankly, there aren't that many funny senators, so that was nice to have around. And I don't know, he brought sort of a joie de vivre to a job that can sometimes be overly serious. And I think he took his work seriously, but not himself seriously. And that, to me, is very appealing. And I am he's very much going to be missed, not just as an advocate for what he believes in and many of those beliefs I share with him, but also just by people.
1: Yeah, I think that's well said. You also had sort of a hazy memory about a time that he was kind and compassionate to you in a way that he was, I think, famous for. This is how he treated people, which is why I think he's being mourned the way that he is. But you were in a sensitive spot in your life, and he kind of sensed it and put you at ease.
2: I apologize for not having a more bang-up story on this because I don't remember the details, but it's a bit hazy after 11
1: years. You had a lot going on, in fairness.
2: I had a lot going on in my life. But Lindsey Graham was there before and after I co-moderated that debate in 2016 in New Hampshire. I saw him before I went out on stage, and I saw him after. And he was so kind and encouraging and funny. I remember him saying something very Lindsey Graham to me and kind of lightening the mood. And this is 4 months after my late husband had passed away. I had just had a baby 2 months earlier. I was in a place, and I think he sensed that, hey, she could probably use somebody to give her a laugh right before she goes on stage. And then after I got off stage, assuring me that I had done quite a good job. And so I really always appreciated that from him.
1: the conversation, because it's politics and because it's Washington, the conversation turned very, very quickly in some quarters to, okay, well, now what? Who's next? And that's just part of how life works, of course, how politics works. There's now a vacant seat unexpectedly, and actually Graham was in cycle, meaning that he was going to be up for re-election. So now what, right? It's a fair question for the Republican Party to grapple with and voters in South Carolina. And there is this temporary bridge in the meantime with his little sister who he took care of after their parents died, and that's a very sweet and moving story. She owes him a lot, and she actually had been touted by him at one point in the past about how she would be a great representative for America in some capacity. So now for at least some months, she will occupy the seat of her late brother, but then there's an election, and almost instantly, people started throwing out names. Some people started throwing out their own names. Others stood back. Others said, no, I'm not interested. And I just wonder, in your mind, right, because some of the names are very familiar to people in this audience, like Trey Gowdy, our colleague here, who I think is terrific. People asked about Nikki Haley, which I didn't think was going to be very likely, and her spokesperson said, no, she's not interested. Various current and former office holders, those names have been floated here or there. Another one that came up was Scott Bessent, who has a home in Charleston, is from South Carolina. He's the, of course, Treasury Secretary, who I think has been overall very good in that position. My overall attitude with him is he's exactly where he needs to be. Keep him at Treasury. Don't move him, please. And I also don't know his views on any number of issues to be like, yes, let's put him in the Senate for 6 years. I don't know. But I wonder, when does it become not gauche to have this conversation? I wanted to give it at least one day on the air yesterday where we didn't really reference it very much. But then the practical realities of politics, they do intrude rather quickly. What are your thoughts there in terms of criteria and how this might go?
2: Well, first of all, I think the late Senator Graham very much understood how this would happen and would make a joke about it and wouldn't be offended. I will say on the part of about his sister, I think it's sort of a fitting tribute that she would be in the seat until January after this gets all worked out. In the past, I've been against passing things to the widow or to the daughter or whoever, right? Because I don't think these are family sinecures. However, in this case, I think it keeps the process more democratic because if you put one of those names in the slot in the interim, they get this huge leg up in the primary and then the election. So I think giving it to his sister who doesn't want to be a senator is actually a way of keeping it pretty democratic when it comes to choosing who the next representative from South Carolina is. So, look, I love Bessent, and I am impressed with him, but I also am of the mind that he's really good at Treasury, and I'm not sure I know that much about him outside of his credentials in that area. You know, others were very gauche, Nancy Mace, in signaling that they were into trying for this seat. South Carolina has no shortage of Republicans with name ID in the state, but it might have a shortage of people who can unify in the way that Lindsey Graham did, because people kept sending him back for a reason. And one of the things you hear about him in the aftermath of his death is that his constituent services were absolutely off the charts good, which is a thing that really, really matters to people.
1: And he worked himself so, so hard. Yeah. And he wanted to make sure that back home, that hard work was actually benefiting his people. And that's what he did. Right. So, you know, he was attacked by the left for all the reasons, often viciously. He was attacked by some on the right, especially when he was at odds with President Trump and a rhino and all that. And yet, time and time again, they returned him to the Senate. And that was not an accident. That was force of will, force of personality, but also work ethic and results.
2: Totally agree.
1: Let's turn to another Senate seat. I can't resist playing you this soundbite, and I'm just shoehorning it in there because I saw it and I cringed. We've talked a fair amount on this show about the Michigan Senate race, where the Republican is going to be this sort of mainstream right-of-center conservative Mike Rogers, and he will face either the woman you're about to hear or Abdul El-Sayed, who is like of the Mamdani mindset and realm of that party, very, very extreme. He's now trying to backpedal on his extremism and explain some of it away and downplay his lies, for example, about defunding the police. And you can go down the whole list. You and I have talked about him, Mary Catherine, on this show. He is just a flapping red flag for me. But if he is to be stopped in Michigan in a Democratic primary, he's up against Haley Stevens, who's a member of the House. I think she was grossly unfairly attacked recently by El-Sayed's campaign because she had voted in favor of a bipartisan resolution honoring the life of Charlie Kirk and condemning political violence after he was viciously and publicly murdered for his beliefs during his literal speech. That resolution vote was used to attack her, which I think is awful. I think what might be a better way of attacking her is just like playing clips of her, such as this one at a campaign event in Cut 15.
3: I am going to be working on our behalf. I am going to be telling the stories on our behalf. And you better believe I'm going to be doing it with a little bit of joy, a little bit of enthusiasm, a little bit of energy, and a little bit of stick it to them. Because that's the Michigan way.
1: That audio doesn't quite do justice to how weird that clip looks, Mary Catherine. It's gone kind of viral. It's like, oh, okay, here are the choices in Michigan. I wonder if you have any initial reaction, because I saw that. I was like, ooh.
2: I'm rooting for Haley Stevens because I'm not of the mind that I want El Sayed across the ballot from Rogers.
1: Anyone?
2: Because I think things can get too close for comfort in these situations. Haley Stevens is the establishment candidate, but she's a bit of an odd duck, and I want to allow for some regional differences. That Michigan A that she's employing there is different regionally from what I would use in the South.
1: It's fine.
2: And perhaps it does not sound the same in Michigan as it does to my ear. So I'm going to allow for some of that. Look, I think she has a very Tracy Flick vibe, which is what people used to ascribe to Hillary Clinton as well, sometimes Kamala Harris. And it doesn't always appeal to people in large numbers. Now, she has been elected before to the House, so clearly she's got some chops, and it may just be that she does the well-meaning I will work really hard for you thing, which is what she's saying there, and that works for people in this environment where there is a really anti-establishment streak in the Democratic Party and people want to vote for something very different, even if that very different is the red-green alliance of people who are like, yeah, we kind of had it coming with 9/11, and people are like, yay, socialism. Even, like, that's what they want to vote for at times. And I am worried about her mounting this competition making her way through this competition.
1: Mary Catherine Hamm, stand by. When we come back, something very rare happened on Capitol Hill today. We have some sound of it. I want to get your analysis when we come back.
0: New talk for a new generation. 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
12: A better life with Dr. Sanjay Gupta.
13: When you need your body to perform, but some of your muscles are having trouble, other muscles can sometimes help compensate. This is a great thing short term, but long term it can lead to serious and even chronic aches and pains. So if you've got nagging stiffness or irritation somewhere, don't push through it. Try to figure out why it's happening and how you can correct it. Strength and conditioning specialist Dana Santa says, performing exercises at a deliberate tempo makes it easier to notice when the wrong muscles are taking over, and also gives the intended muscles a chance to engage before that compensation kicks in. Dana suggests that starting with primary movement patterns such as squatting, hinging, pushing, pulling, rotating, and core can help make compensation easiest to identify and to address. I'm Dr. Sanjay Gupta, helping you live a better life.
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0: Best friend of the program, Mary Catherine Hamm, a Fox News contributor, very kind to stick with us through the break. Mary Catherine, there was a hearing earlier today, a rare appearance by multiple U.S. Supreme Court justices before Congress, Amy Coney Barrett, a conservative, and Elena Kagan, a liberal. They were there to talk about a number of issues, including justice safety. Amy Coney Barrett, who was President Trump's final nominee of his first term, she described what she and her family have gone through at even their own private home in recent years. Here's part of what she said, Cut 32.
1: They have required me to, my children, to think about and see things that children should not have to see or think about. One example is when threats to my life were particularly intense a few years ago around the time of the Dobbs leak. My security detail sent me home with a bulletproof vest, and I carried it into my house, put it into my bedroom, dropped it down on a table, turned around, and my 12-year-old son was standing in the doorway of my bedroom, and he wanted to know what it was and why I had it, and I didn't know how to respond because maybe I lack imagination, but I didn't expect that performing this service was going to put me in the position of explaining to my children what a bulletproof vest was and why I had to wear one.
0: She had a few more reflections on this, and that is, I think, a very arresting soundbite. Here she is in Cut 34 as well.
1: Many of us, me included, have received threatening anonymous deliveries designed to intimidate and harass us. They are often sent in the name of Judge Salas's son, who I think, as you mentioned in the beginning, Mr. Chairman, is deceased because he was killed by a disgruntled lawyer who showed up at Judge Salas's home intending to kill her, but her son, 20 years old at the time, opened the door and took the bullet instead. Her husband, standing behind, was seriously injured. So I think the message on these deliveries being sent in his name is clear.
0: Mary Catherine, it's sick stuff. I think that these justices absolutely need as much security as is required to make sure that the threats cannot be acted upon. And these are not idle threats, as we've seen a recent swatting incident at her house, the full-blown assassination plot against Justice Kavanaugh with someone who's heavily armed showing up at his home a number of years ago. Just as a mother listening to that, I'm sure that is difficult. It also speaks, I think, to a brokenness in our politics. And even the clip online that I saw from Fox News in the social media post, a lot of the responses were from leftists saying that it's Trump's fault that this is happening, even though in this case the threats are coming from the left. And then some people on the right saying, oh, well, if she's so scared, maybe that's why she's getting intimidated by the left and voting their way, so she should resign. It's just like brainworm stuff. I feel like opposing this as a true threat, an actual threat to our system and our democratic republic, it should be an across-the-board link arms moment, I think. I would hope.
2: Yes, it should be easy. This shouldn't be the cost of public service. And if it is the cost of public service routinely, as it's becoming, then it will chase good people who want to raise families and not have to be in this position out of politics. I will say there is a large, there's a not small contingent on the political left who openly cheers for the idea that they should and could intimidate and change people's minds and or hurt people over their political beliefs. Our AG in Virginia comes to mind. El Sayed, yeah, for instance, not backing or attacking Haley Stevens over a resolution that is meant to condemn political violence strikes me as a little outside the mainstream. But there are people who feel this is utilitarian and deserved by some on the right. And that's not to say it doesn't exist on the right as a utilitarian tool as well, but they really make it clear on the left, the Democratic Socialists especially, that revolution and violence are part of the plan, right? And so first I would say, you know, let's deal with that. Second, I do think maybe there needs to be more investigative work into these threats and more guarantee of prosecution should you be caught making them. Because a lot of people are like, oh, it's sort of a free bullying tactic. And it shouldn't be a free bullying tactic. You talk to law enforcement and you'll hear that, for instance, the peak of the bank robbery, armed bank robbery, was like the 80s, 90s. And it's gone down 85% since then. Why? A combination of things. Technology helps you catch them better. Two, federal prosecutors always go after them. Three, because of sentencing guidelines, they almost always get 10 years in prison. So criminals are like, maybe not. And I think we need to make this that standard.
0: And on the first point that you made, I would just note that Mr. El-Sayed and many of these other hardcore leftists have campaigned with and been endorsed by, proudly, a guy like Hassan Piker, who, in addition to saying that America deserved 9/11, has gushed and fantasized about the streets running with the blood of capitalists, and even talked about the murder, fantasized again about the murder of a U.S. senator that he doesn't like. So, I mean, I feel like there are some very bright lines being crossed. Often, within a certain element of the left, and we'll see if the Democrats are willing to clean any of this up on their own side, or if they're just so scared of it that they won't. But in the meantime, these justices and other high-ranking officials must be protected, because we cannot normalize political violence. And that harrowing account from Justice Barrett, I think, is still echoing with me, having heard it now hours earlier. Mary Catherine Hamm, a lot of really important things on the docket today. So glad that we could have you here to talk about them. And we will talk at some point, maybe soon, maybe not so soon. We're so glad that you made time for us today, though.
2: Sounds good. Have fun out there, everybody.
0: And more of the Guy Benson Show Happy Hour coming up right after this.

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6: Crash in Sherman Oaks. This is on the 405 northbound coming up on the 101 North Connector. That's where the carpool lane is blocked and the drive is slowing down overall out of Culver City, getting away from Washington Boulevard. Also in Diamond Bar, stall on the 57 northbound past Pathfinder. Right lane's been blocked and that drive has been slow moving away from Diamond Bar Boulevard. Crash in Fountain Valley is cleared. 405 northbound at Brookhurst. All lanes are open. That drive on the 405 northbound, it's going to be, slow moving all the way out of Irvine, getting away from Jamboree.
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16: Not all screen time is created equal, and a new study out of Sweden is helping us understand this even better. So researchers followed more than 20,000 people over nearly two decades and determined that passive screen time, like sitting on the couch and watching television, raised someone's risk of dementia. But if they did something active, like reading, puzzles, or interacting with other people, this same group of people saw their risk of dementia drop. Just like you got to put the work in to keep your body in shape as you age, you basically have to do the same thing with your brain. A couple things I have found to help: working to learn something new every day, whatever it might be. challenging yourself in some way every day, and really importantly, staying socially active. Some days that means meeting friends in person. Other days, maybe an email, a text, or a phone call. Just stay engaged. I'm Dr. Sanjay Gupta, helping you live a better life.
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0: talking about the issues you care about. Guy Benson.
1: In our first hour today, we caught up with Steve Hilton, California gubernatorial candidate, the Republican nominee out there. A lot going on in the Golden State, talking about his race, policy, etc. Here's part of that discussion if you missed it. So I want to ask you about a few things Gavin Newsom has been saying. I know he's not your opponent, but it's like another California Democrat machine, like cog in the wheel that they've spat out that you're going to run against in November. But Newsom is the face of California governance. And in an interview with Axios, he was asked about people leaving the state and businesses leaving the state and Elon Musk being among them. Here's part of what he said, cut 23.
2: One of the great innovators of our time. I brought up Edison before. He's Edison of our time. It breaks my heart. I was the first, one of the first Teslas off the line. I've been one of their biggest proponents, supporters. It was regulation in California that created the conditions that allowed him to take the risk to become the multi-billionaire, maybe trillionaire, that he's become. And he's now turning his back, not only in the state that promote him, though he has no problem getting the R&D tax credits and moving his world headquarters on R&D here and having Grok here and most of his talent here, which is also interesting.
1: So it's like he's inviting Musk to leave further and pull even more people out as he's sort of trolling him. Basically, in my mind there, trying to take credit for the innovations of Elon Musk and then saying, but look at him now, this ungrateful guy is turning his back on California that gave him so much. What do you make of that mentality and framing of this?
3: It's so utterly pathetic, and it's completely appropriate, Guy, to be talking about Newsom in the context of the upcoming governor's race, because Becerra, my opponent, is an exact continuation of Newsom, more of the same, but even worse. As you say, it's the same machine, the same policies, the same ideology, and it's the ideology and the policies that have driven businesses like Elon Musk's and so many others, large, medium, and small, out of our state. Every single day, I meet business owners in all sectors, in all parts of our state, who say to me, look, we're just hanging on. We're going to see if you can pull it off in November. And if not, we're out. And I think, honestly, the stampede that we've seen before will be truly catastrophic if we have another 4 years of these policies. And it's so insulting to not just Elon Musk and every other entrepreneur who's created amazing, world-changing businesses, or a small local business that serves the community. In the end, it's entrepreneurs who have done that. And for years and years and years, California was the best place to do that because of our positive business climate, the fact that we were welcoming of innovation, that it was affordable to build here, to hire people. All of those things have now been made impossible. We have the worst, according to Chief Executive Magazine, who does an annual survey, we have the worst business climate in America, and that's been the case now for the last 10 years. We have the highest costs. Anything you want to build, anything in California, a house, a factory, apartment buildings, transportation infrastructure, it's 2-3 sometimes even 4 times as expensive as in a neighboring state because of the building codes, the labor regulations, the fact that you're going to run into lawsuits filed by the trial lawyers who are one of the main donors of Newsom and the other Democratic politicians. That's what we need to change. And the way we attract business back to California is not by yelling at them or insulting them. It's by creating the conditions for them to thrive and grow, which is what I plan to do.
1: It's just kind of amazing to listen to Gavin Newsom pretend, and basically his argument there is it is California's regulations that are responsible. They are responsible for the success of Elon Musk and Tesla and these other companies. And now, having benefited from our regulations, he's turning his back on California. I mean, it's like he's blaming the victims of the bad policies. It's not just Musk. It's all the other people you talked about, and like too numerous to mention by name, and the list seems to be growing. It's not turning their back on California. It's making rational decisions. And I mean, the fact that you have a chief executive out there in Gavin Newsom, the government chief executive, who apparently wants people to believe that it's the regulations that caused the success. I mean, it's crazy.
3: But it's interesting because this is his pattern now, because the results are so bad on every front in California right now. We have the highest poverty rate of any state, tied with Louisiana, the highest unemployment rate of all 50 states, highest taxes, just last week named both the most dangerous state when it comes to crime, right at the bottom of the list of states that people want to move to, all the time. Not just evidence that we're performing badly, but that we are the worst performing state in America. In the face of that, given that he's about to launch a presidential campaign, all he's got is this shameless, brazen gaslighting. Is it on every issue? This is what he does. Just the other day, he was talking about his success in homelessness.
1: My full interview with Steve Hilton, the Republican nominee for governor in California, available online at GuyBensonShow.com. 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When we come back, a bit of a premature farewell. I'll explain. We'll get into that coming right up.
0: In the swamp, not of the swamp. Guy Benson.

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9: A Better Life with Dr. Sanjay Gupta.
10: When you need your body to perform, but some of your muscles are having trouble, other muscles can sometimes help compensate. This is a great thing short term, but long term it can lead to serious and even chronic aches and pains. So if you've got nagging stiffness or irritation somewhere, don't push through it. Try to figure out why it's happening and how you can correct it. Strength and conditioning specialist Dana Santa says, performing exercises at a deliberate tempo makes it easier to notice when the wrong muscles are taking over, and also gives the intended muscles a chance to engage before that compensation kicks in. Dana suggests that starting with primary movement patterns such as squatting, hinging, pushing, pulling, rotating, and core can help make compensation easiest to identify and to address. I'm Dr. Sanjay Gupta, helping you live a better life.

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2: Home stretch on the Guy Benson Show from Chicago, WLS land. We're so glad that you're with us. Thank you for listening. 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So obviously I'm still here today. Wasn't sure if that was going to be the case. That might change quite possibly tomorrow as we're waiting for the arrival of our second child, a girl. So we'll bring you updates as we can. But since we were still waiting, I was very pleased to be on the air, of course, today. And it kind of works out as well because there's something that we want to tell you all about that is best shared, I think, with the whole team together. And that would be one of our dear, dear friends and team members here at the Guy Benson Show for years is going to be moving along to a new life, a new career, a new situation in the coming weeks. Not done yet, but almost. And since I'll be, God willing, away soon on parental leave for a period of weeks, I just wanted to make sure to be here and to help break that news and to have this conversation with our pal, our DC-based associate producer extraordinaire, Dylan, who's been with us for, what, 3 years-ish? Dylan, that sounds right to me.
3: Yeah, it'll be about three and a half by the time I end up moving on. So, yeah, it's been a minute.
2: Can you believe that it's been almost 3.5 years? It doesn't. In some ways, it feels longer because of Christine, but in other ways, it's gone by in a blink.
1: Hey.
3: Yeah. Yeah, I mean, it's been a great time. It feels like I've always worked here, but also like I haven't been here for that long. So it's interesting, just the feeling of that dichotomy. But
2: yeah, and also, I mean, in fairness, you got married, so you interviewed for the job, and we had a great conversation. And you said, I can't quite start right away because I'm getting married and going on a honeymoon, like right now. And you had just graduated from college. So you married basically immediately, you and Mel, then went off for your honeymoon. Mm-hmm. And then I believe I'm not incorrect in recalling that like the day you got back from your honeymoon was a Sunday maybe, and then Monday you started. So you were like straight into the fire. And you've been here with us doing really incredible work. And, you know, there was the learning curve at first and adjusting to a new career and all of it. But then really hit your stride. You've been invaluable, indispensable. It is going to be such a tough loss for us. And it's going to be tough to replace you. And you had big shoes to fill in Quiet Wyatt's. And then someone is going to have to step up that same way in at some point down the line here later this summer, replacing you. But tell us about the next chapter in your life that you and your bride have in mind.
3: Yeah, so we are leaving the DMV area, and we are moving back to my childhood home in Indianapolis. So we are moving back, packing up, moving back to the Midwest. And the main reason that we're wanting to do that and make that move is because we are trying to start a family of our own. So, you know, just taking in all of the factors here in DC. I mean, we don't have any family here. You know, we've got friends that we colloquially call family, but Mel's family's up in Boston. My entire family and extended family all live in Indianapolis. And, you know, just breaking down cost of living and, you know, proximity to family, different size, like growing job markets and that kind of stuff. We were like, you know what? Indianapolis is kind of a perfect and relatively easy transition for us to go to. So we're moving back to Indy. We already actually have a house. We close on our house here next week, actually.
2: Congratulations.
3: Our very first home. Thank you. And, you know, it's bittersweet, leaving here, leaving this team behind, leaving you and Joel and Cookie and all the amazing people I've worked with here. It's bittersweet, because I this isn't a move that like I'm making because I'm disgruntled with Cookie, even though I have plenty of reason to be. But I'm it's
2: Cookie
3: purely,
2: didn't drive you away?
3: she should have by now, but, you know, I'm still here.
2: Well, you never met her. You have avoided meeting her this whole time. So that might have been the key to your longevity here.
3: Yeah.
2: Relatively speaking, in the program, in this whole system. I just do want to just note here as well, because, of course, it makes so much sense. Going home, being with your people, being with your family, with a lower cost of living and job opportunities and wanting especially to start a family, it's really expensive to do that. The D.C. area is extremely expensive.
3: Very.
2: And you know, we talk on this show about some of the crime problems in the D.C. area, and you have been personally victimized by that in Northern Virginia. And then we've also talked about the absolutely insane people running schools in Northern Virginia. It's a common theme on the show, and that's where you currently live. So I can imagine you sitting there and producing this show and listening to the show and saying, you know, maybe a change of scenery if we want to bring children into this world and educate them properly might be in order. So I get it. And I know there's this new part of your life to look forward to, and you know, that starter home and achieving the American dream that way. There's so much to be proud of, and we're going to miss you, but we're so thrilled for you. I want to ask you.
3: Yeah.
2: As you now reflect back, and you're not done yet. You're going to be here for a number of weeks, stretching into my parental leave, expected to start like literally any day now.
3: Yeah.
2: But as you think back on the mentor-mentee relationship that you have enjoyed or at least experienced with Cookie, does anything stand out to you?
3: Man, I mean, lots of things stand out to me about my relationship with Cookie and things that I've learned, good and bad, from her and watching her process. But, you know, I mean, like, all jokes aside, I mean, I came into this job like fresh out of college, like you said, Guy. I mean, like, I literally graduated in May, got married, and started this job in June. And so I had a lot of head knowledge and not a lot of practical job knowledge of how the news biz works. And you know, I think being able to like stand on my own as a producer now, and being able to like step in and solo produce this show and other shows when needed.
2: I mean, often when she's on vacation, right? So
3: I mean, it's weekly at this point, where I'm,
2: she had to train you up, but it was like self-interested because she knew someone was gonna have to do the job. But you're saying, I think you're saying in a roundabout way that you actually did learn a lot.
3: I learned so everything that I've learned from, you know, booking and slash harassing guests, you know, putting together a show rundown, all of that. I've taken in as a sponge through osmosis from Cookie. So thank you, Cooks.
4: Everything.
2: Yes.
4: Everything. And a lot of that. Everything.
2: So much of the moisture that you've absorbed has been alcoholic, actually.
3: That's right.
2: In that sponge. So, Cookie, Madam Mentor, do you have any soon to be parting words for one of your many mentees and best friends?
4: I know, Guy, we've been down this road before, and I think I've always said, like, I truly try to treat my coworkers as, I mean, my very, very best friends. And Dylan probably knows that by the 8 a.m. calls he gets sometimes.
3: That's right. Yeah, that's right.
4: But Dylan, you are truly, truly one of the most talented people I've ever met.
3: Thank you.
4: You picked up everything so quickly. I mean, my God, you could have taken over this job for me if I really wanted to move to Mexico a long time ago. I look forward to moving to Indiana with you. House that you're building is beautiful, and I've already picked out my bedroom.
3: We've talked about the bedroom and how it would be like Phil Collins posters and cigarettes just all over the
4: smoke.
2: She'll take it up.
3: You'd pick it up.
2: I'm imagining you like Marissa Tomei in My Cousin Vinny, getting out of the car in Indiana, taking a photo. It's like, I bet you the Chinese food here is terrible.
4: How's your Chinese food here?
2: But yeah, it is almost the end of an era, and I feel like with Dylan's early days, Christine, you and I had some conversations like, okay, he's really good at this, he needs to get better at that, and you would communicate things with him, and there was just sort of like the shifts that he needed to make quickly early on, he got it. And Dylan, I'll just share with you, with a number of people around the building and the bureau and that you've worked with in other capacities, a word that often comes up in association with you and your work is competence, competence, which is one of the highest compliments I think I can pay to anyone, and you've earned it in spades. And so as you make this shift and transition, I think, in your career and your life. And we're wishing you guys all the best and praying for you with, you know, growing your family and all of that. We're going to miss you very, very much. And if you ever, you know, have a desire to come back east and maybe for the first time ever not miss my Christmas party, maybe you can actually meet Christine for once, because she never misses it because there is an open bar.
4: And look who's still standing after all these years. I'll still be here when you come back.
2: We say all these farewells.
4: Is that,
2: to all these
4: did you call the cops
2: people.
4: On me?
2: It does. I mean, in Chicago, right? So this is some police. I know you're always a little worried about sirens.
3: Looking behind her.
2: Yeah, she's like, is that the 5-0? I mean, now with your new cartel friends, I think you're probably a little jumpy. But
3: let me go.
2: I do think, I will just say, you're always welcome back. You're part of the Guy Benson Show radio family forever. What a contribution you've made. And although you will be here for weeks to come, yeah, those will not likely overlap with my weeks here because of my upcoming parental leave. So I just wanted to say all of that as we're getting ready to expand our family, God willing. I know you're going to start that journey yourself, and it's just the greatest thing ever. So happy trails. Many, many thanks, Dylan.

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9: KABC. Some Californians may lose power during this current heat wave. More from Jason Nathanson.
10: With warnings about high heat in place in much of California until Thursday evening, many may not be able to run their air conditioners. Utility company PG&E says it may have to cut power to several areas Wednesday and Thursday because of dangerous fire weather, including high winds and dry conditions. Several Bay Area communities could be affected, including Alameda, Contra Costa, and Marin, but also Monterey, San Luis Obispo, and Santa Barbara.
9: The latest update from CAL FIRE shows that the Summit Fire burning in L.A. County is close to 2,600 acres in size. The blaze, which started on Friday in the Antelope Valley near the Los Angeles-San Bernardino County line, is over 50% contained. Crews have halted forward progress. The L.A. County Fire Department warns that the area is not out of danger because high temperatures and gusty winds are expected to persist. California will soon give up to a $3,500 rebate on electric cars to boost slower sales later this summer. Michael Kastner has the story.
11: The $270 million program covers new EVs up to $50,000 and used EVs up to $25,000, with about a $1,700 discount for the latter. The rebate is part of a $600 million state plan to encourage more zero-emission vehicle purchases after the federal EV tax credit ended. California has already surpassed its 2025 goal of 2.5 million zero-emission vehicle sales.
9: And a fire burning near the California-Nevada border is over 12,000 acres in size and remains only 5% contained. Called the Elephant Fire, the blaze is leading to evacuations where Lassen, Sierra, and Plumas counties meet. The evacuation order is mandatory for the chunk of Lassen County that borders Highway 395. The blaze continues to push eastward toward the 395 and the Nevada border north of Reno. That's the latest. I'm Jordan Christmas.
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13: Stalling Santa Ana on the 55 northbound at McFadden. It's off to the shoulder now, but delays are loading up away from the 405. Let's head out to West Covina. Another stall, 10 eastbound at Vincent. At last check, this stall was blocking the left lane, and delays still pretty messy away from Peck Road. Heading into South LA, another stall. 110 northbound at Imperial Highway. Second lane from the left is blocked. Delays loading up from the 105.
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10: I don't know about you, but my social media feeds are flooded with lotions and potions and gadgets, all promising to unlock different components of longevity. But if you log off, take a step back from all the hype, you'll find that the actual keys to a longer, healthier life are hiding in plain sight. There are 4 of them. Number 1, nutrition. The Mediterranean diet really is the gold standard. Number 2, exercise. You should be getting 150 minutes of moderate intensity exercise or 75 minutes of vigorous intensity exercise every week, plus strength training and stretching. Number 3, sleep. Sleep is when your body and your brain repair themselves. You should be getting 7 to 9 hours a night. And finally, number 4 often gets forgotten, socialization. It's not a bonus. It's a necessity for a healthy life, finding a sense of community, purpose, and belonging. I'm Dr. Sanjay Gupta, helping you live a better life.
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14: 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Bit of a rebound on Wall Street today as the markets took in a better-than-expected reading on inflation. The consumer inflation number came out this morning, and that reset bets on where interest rates might be heading. Also, the AI trade back in focus, and we're watching rising oil prices once again as the U.S.-Iran war heats up. The Dow coming in for a closing gain today of 10 points at 52,508. The S&P 500 of 28, 7,543. The Nasdaq got a pop of 234 points at 26,107. The yield on the 10-year note now at 4.59%. The Consumer Price Index right out of the gate this morning showed inflation rose 3.5% in June. That came in below analysts' expectations. Most economists were expecting a reading of 3.8%, and this likely now putting pressure on the Federal Reserve to tighten monetary policy, though the market is still priced in 0.25-point rate hike sometime before the end of this year. IBM, among the casualties of the day today, plunging about 25% after IBM provided an earnings warning. Also, we saw some of the other tech names in focus on the rebound today, including Micron Technologies, MU, popping more than $46 back to $9.83 and change. SpaceX, on the flip side, pulling back another $3.06 down to $136.08. Tesla in the plus column of $1.42 at $396.18. Watching the price of oil edge higher. We'll be getting into that in detail here in just a moment. We see Brent crude in London notching its biggest single-day jump in years today. Actually, yesterday, with plans with U.S. plans to begin enforcing a blockade of the Strait of Hormuz. President Trump says he was replacing the 20% cargo fee he announced yesterday with an investment deal that would bring money into the U.S. We're keeping a close watch on the oil prices. That Brent crude in London hovering just shy of $85 a barrel, and looks like a West Texas Intermediate in New York is hovering just below $80 a barrel. We'll get an update on those numbers here shortly. The U.S. military, meanwhile, launching more airstrikes against Iran as it reimposed the blockade on Iran's ports and coastal areas. President Trump, meanwhile, abandoning his demand that ships pay a 20% fee on their cargo to cross the Strait of Hormuz under U.S. military protection. The president said the Gulf states would invest in the U.S. as repayment instead. The U.S. Central Command said U.S. forces launched a new round of strikes against Iran today to degrade Iran's ability to attack commercial shipping in the Strait of Hormuz. Shares in electric vehicle maker Lucid plunging today as much as 55%, and trading was halted in that stock for volatility. On reports, the company has engaged a restructuring advisor and that it might be considering bankruptcy. The stock did trim losses to 20% during the trading day after Lucid denied the reports. Bloomberg had reported that the company could be considering bankruptcy. Lucid Group's shares right now hovering at around $4.62 a share. Lucid has a showroom on Wilshire Boulevard in Beverly Hills. How authentic public relations and transparency can transform your business. That's the focus of a new book by veteran public relations guru and author Michael Levine, who's handled the biggest names in Hollywood over the years, best-selling author of Guerrilla PR and Broken Windows, Broken Business. His latest book is Authentic PR, How Transparency Can Transform Your Business. And I'll be doing a book signing event with Michael this Thursday evening at 7 p.m. at the famous Book Soup Bookstore on Sunset Boulevard in West Hollywood. Michael Levine will be joining us live later this hour. Also this hour, a giant in the world of philanthropy here in Los Angeles, Linda Ocean, who chairs the Mr. and Mrs. Samuel Ocean Family Foundation. Just recently, the Natural History Museum of L.A. announced the creation of the Samuel Ocean Global Center for Ice Age Research at the La Brea Tar Pits, a major step in the multi-year transformation of that world-famous venue, the La Brea Tar Pit site. Now, thanks to the foundation, the Space Shuttle Endeavor is on display at the California Science Center at the brand-new Samuel Ocean Air and Space Center, including the Shuttle Endeavor exhibit now set to open on November 13th in a launch configuration. Linda Ocean will be joining us live later this hour. But first, on your money, the markets, the economy, and the whole works now. Joining us live, oil analyst John Kilduff at Again Capital and CNBC contributor, longtime contributor to this program. John Kilduff, you're back in the spotlight here with all the major developments happening in the Middle East. Great to have you with us here. Take it from the top and give us an update on what's happening.
15: Yes, thank you, Frank. Great to be with you despite the circumstances. You know, when the bad news comes, here comes John, I guess. But look, we're on the precipice here again, Frank, in terms of, you know, what the supply situation is looking like for crude oil and refined products in the global market. We're actually focused on really two big fronts at the moment. Of course, the situation with Iran couldn't be any more, disconcerting at the moment. With the ramp up now, once again, of U.S. and Iranian counterattacks on their Arab neighbors. There's quite a bit of kinetic activity. There's early reports coming in of damage being done, not only to Iran, but also to its neighbors, especially now in Kuwait, and once again, the UAE. So we'll be watching that. The Strait of Hormuz is once again basically closed We get a dribble here or there of tankers getting out by hook or by crook. I will say when they are able to sort of calm the situation, even to a relative degree, there is a burst of activity through the strait in both directions. So that's what's helping to keep a lid on crude oil prices. Although, as you noted in your open there, we have rebounded. I mean, WTI, U.S. crude is just about $80 a barrel and Brent is at 85. The Ukrainians are raking over the Russian refining infrastructure. The Russians have implemented a diesel fuel ban, export ban, which is going to shake up the global market there and push global diesel prices even higher. Interestingly, though, the effect of that is to allow more Russian crude oil on the market. So, a lot of moving parts and pieces here. We'll be keeping a close eye on what China does with this new renewed rise in oil prices and to see if they step back from the market, but that's only going to exacerbate the refined product prices, the gasoline, the diesel fuel, the jet fuel. I talked to you last week and said this is increasingly becoming a refining problem more than anything else, and that's exactly what we're looking at here. I will say this, Frank, when you and I have talked and Iran seemed to be able to lash out that the U.S. needed to do more to degrade their abilities, particularly along the Strait of Hormuz coastline, the Persian Gulf coastline. And that's exactly what appears to be going on. I will note as well that President Trump now is not ruling out troops on the ground. The real rumors in the market are that they will see a footprint on Karg Island, maybe Keshem, which is a coastal city, again, on the Persian Gulf there, which would, again, allow a more fulsome blockade of the Iranian position. I will tell you that that's what brought the Iranians to the table here and got them to sign that memorandum of understanding, Frank. So with the blockades being snapped back on Iran, that could change things. So the Iranians may be sort of getting their last licks in here with what they're doing. But this is an unbelievably really a volatile situation. But the oil price continues to behave relatively well, despite these what I call tape bombs or headline bombs that come at us really throughout the day and the overnight hours.
14: It appears Kuwait was hit also. Latest headline here says a fire sparked by Iranian attacks brought under control. No injuries after Kuwait was attacked. Remember the days when the U.S. reflagged Kuwaiti tankers going through the Strait of Hormuz that came under attack back in those days by the Iranian military. And now President Trump has come up with this plan to have the Gulf allies support U.S. efforts rather than this 20% essentially told that he had proposed just the day before. What's happening here, especially as it relates to Kuwait? Why are the Iranians targeting Kuwait? And what's going on with this idea that's now been dispensed with on this 20% toll that was proposed just yesterday?
15: Well, as your Los Angeles Hollywood real estate brokers will always say, location, location, location, right? Kuwait is right next door, within easy reach of Iran, hard to defend. The Kuwait assets, oil refining assets, oil production and export assets are right there on the Persian Gulf facility. They were never fortified. There was never an idea this would happen. Iraq is in the same boat, Frank. Most of their oil production is in the south. If you remember in the Iraq war early days, it was one of the first things the U.S. military did back then in 2003 was to secure Basra in the south and the islands off southern Iraq there to secure the oil facilities and exports. So Kuwait's taking it on the chin. So is the UAE and Oman now to a lesser degree because of, again, that they're relatively close location and the ability of Iran to reach them, fairly easily. The 20% reimbursement fee was a really bad idea and a really bad precedent. I was surprised the president went there, and I'm not surprised that he backed off of that because it would impact ostensibly our friends in the region the most. Because they are utilizing the strait the most. It would, in theory, hurt China as well quite a bit because they are the number one receiver of oil that comes out of the Persian Gulf and through the Strait of Hormuz. But as you know, as we've all come to learn, that there's also obviously very key commodities beyond oil that come out, LNG, helium, fertilizer, urea, all of it, not a great idea. So the president, I think, smartly backed off that, and I think the our Gulf allies encouraged him and reminded him they're already committing to invest heavily here in the U.S. So that was a bad idea, and actually that idea actually pushed prices even higher yesterday, Frank. And by the president backing off, that is what actually got a relief in the price here and got us back down below 80 for WTI because the temperature came off the boil a little bit just with that. That's how much we're hanging on every little development here and trying to, feel which way the wind's blowing in terms of this thing escalating or de-escalating.
14: And this was interesting, too. Suddenly, Iraq back in focus with the Prime Minister of Iraq at the White House today. President Trump said, "We love Iraq." The president said the U.S. no longer needs a military presence in Iraq, too, and touts a new oil partnership with Iraq. What's happening on that front? We haven't talked about Iraq in many years.
15: We haven't, and the Iraqis sort of turned their back on us, whether you think that's right or wrong, and weren't really inviting U.S. Oil companies and the super majors to get back in there, even though they're the ones that built it all up and did an unbelievably fantastic job. So I think they want them back in because they know they're the best executors of a revival of the Iraq plan. And this goes to a greater problem for all of OPEC, Frank. They're all looking to ramp up production. The UAE is hell-bent on raising their production. I will tell you this: the chessboard is in flux in the Middle East. You also see the new president of Syria meeting with President Trump as well. There's outreach there, and the president has told President Netanyahu to back off of Syria and back off of other hotspots there in the Middle East. So And taking on Iran, too, was potentially transformational. I mean, we're not done here yet by a long shot, but putting the squeeze on Iran was a big idea here to sort of put that region to bed or calm it down for a time anyway with all that we're doing, because it would bring a security and a stability to the global economy, not having to worry about the oil price blowing out on us all and really stoking inflation, hammering consumer confidence, and pushing the U.S. economy oftentimes into recession when it happens. So all of this is sort of almost necessary work, the way I see it, after all we've gone through all these decades, Frank. So there's a lot to watch.
14: On the Air Live with John Kilduff, oil industry analyst, again, Capital and CNBC contributor. Of course, the other wild card is who's going to end up running Iran? Will it continue to be the present regime or somebody else? What's being said among your sources about the outlook for a regime change there in Iran?
15: Unfortunately, it looks like the hardliners are in the ascendancy there. I was disappointed to see now that the former president Ahmadinejad, who was, rumored and I heard was never going to be the Delcy of Iran, is now under house arrest. Also, too, there's considerable pushback on any further conversation or negotiation with the U.S. by those same hardliners. Even the new brother of the son of the murdered or assassinated supreme leader also taking a very hard line. Now, take those public comments always with a grain of salt. They are for public consumption. But, Frank, given what we're seeing with Iran here lashing out at their Arab neighbors and threatening even more, this is not going the best way possible in terms of our hopes for a new Iran that we would be able to work with. It's going to take some more work here.
14: Let me get to the other important question here now for Mr. and Mrs. Southern California. What's the outlook on gas and oil prices here, John? What's your prediction of where oil prices go from here and where gas and diesel prices go from here?
15: Well, Frank, we're seeing that it's taking a heck of a lot to get these oil prices really on the boil higher. I will say we're on the precipice here. All our savings are vastly depleted at this point around the world in terms of strategic reserves of crude oil and refined products. Having said that, we are still producing like there's no tomorrow here in the U.S. Our refiners are basically at 100% of capacity. Refineries around the world are doing the same. As if the Chinese can step up a bit here and allow their independent refiners to revive and resume exports, that will help. So I'm still not in the worst case scenario, Frank. I still think we could quickly go back down if there's any sort of resolution to this. But having said that, this is now an acute global refining issue, and those are the companies to watch, and those are the companies that we need to keep on pumping out and running at a very, very high rate. So we are going to go higher here in the short term. Certainly, I see the national average, I think, unfortunately, before the end of the month, if this keeps up, going back above $4 a gallon. I know you guys laugh at that in California because you're going to go even higher than that. But the diesel fuel is going to be even a bigger problem. I think we could see a new record price for diesel fuel nationally. And if you can even get it out in California, there could be spot shortages out your way.
14: See you tonight. Read about it tomorrow. But hear it now on MoTeC on Money, live on the air with oil industry analyst John Kilda. From an investment standpoint, at this point, John Kilda, where would you be placing your bets at the moment?
15: I think the number one pick right now, Frank, has to be Valero. Again, I got in this refinery theme, Marathon as well. I know we talked about even HF Sinclair back in the day. Dino is the ticker there. There's a little smaller cap name out your way. I was looking for this for you, for your local folks there. Par Pacific Holdings is the Hawaii refinery. They're doing unbelievably well, too. So I think that is one to watch. And I know you ask me from time to time about Sable Offshore. They continue to ramp up their production. They are in a bigger and bigger fight with the California regulators, and they're hoping to continue to get cover from the feds, which they do seem to be getting. I know that stock gapped lower there earlier in the week, but I know that you and the Najarian brothers on, you talk about the charts from time to time. There's a big gap on that chart, so that price, stock price could rebound fairly quickly, but you know, it's definitely one of the more speculative names that you could own. But its story is just fantastic and only on the upswing. So those are a few right there. You know, I continue to like ExxonMobil and the big ones there because of just their refining position. Their, you know, exploration and production position, crude oil, natural gas is huge. They're nothing but beneficiaries from all this, I hate to say.
14: Sable Offshore, stock's trading around $4.39 here at the moment. This is the company that's right off the coast of California, and under a presidential order, they were allowed to crank up those pipelines right to a Chevron facility. What is the status of that? Is that continuing, and is that, in fact, moving the needle for a supply here in California?
15: It's helping on the margin, Frank, out there in California, which is exactly what how the commodity markets work. So it is definitely, you know, a factor. Is it an overwhelming factor? No, but if it weren't there, would we be missing it? 100%. You know, they are ramping up their production. They have several fields that are coming online here quickly. The Hondo field out there is the bigger, one of the bigger ones they're hoping to get online that from June. They also have a move going with the feds to maybe have the feds take over or put their pipeline system into eminent domain federally. That would allow them to even ramp up further. So we're looking to see them get to about 60,000 barrels a day here over the course of the next few weeks. There's about 40 wells. So look, in this situation we're in, Frank, every little bit helps, and you guys especially need that little bit to help.
14: Terrific, John. Thank you very much for fielding all these questions here. It's always great to speak with you. We'll be looking for you first thing in the morning on the CNBC and look forward to our updates here. John Kilda, oil industry analyst, again, Capital and CNBC contributor, longtime contributor to this program. John, thank you very, very much for joining us live this afternoon.
15: Always my pleasure, Frank. Thank you so much.
14: Thank you very much. Out to the freeways we go now on 790 KABC.
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16: South LA, it's slowing on the 110, making your way northbound, leaving just about Martin Luther King Jr. Boulevard all the way to the 5 in Elysian Park. Southbound slowing, starting at Stadium Way, heading back towards Manchester Avenue. Now, the drive out of Calabasas, South 101, that's crowding up away from Las Virgenes. Delays and stretches all the way to the 170-134 split and ahead in Hollywood from Sunset into downtown Los Angeles.
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14: Motown Money continues here. 790 KABC. Stocks moving higher on tamer than expected reading on inflation this morning. The Dow coming in for a closing gain of 10 points, S&P 500 of 28, NASDAQ of 234, the yield of the 10-year note now at 4.59%. Checking the cryptos now, we see a Bitcoin hovering just below 65,000, Ethereum at 1,882, Doge at the moment at 7 cents, gold hovering at 4,055 and change, crude oil just below $80 a barrel in New York. Taking a look at a SpaceX stock today, pulling back again, down more than $3, back to $136.08. Tesla up $1.42 at $396.18. Apple pulling back $2.45 at $314.86. 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
26: The University of California Admissions Board has decided to pause its plan to consider bringing back SAT or ACT test requirements. Dina Kodiak reports.
2: Last month, UC's admissions board said it would set up two groups, one to look at standardized tests in admissions and another to review high school course requirements for UC applicants. On Friday, the board voted to stop the plan and removed information about it from the UC website. There is no new plan yet, and it's not clear why the plan was suspended.
26: And former Super Bowl champion Aaron Donald is reportedly working out for the Rams. The future Hall of Fame defensive tackle might come out of retirement to once again suit up for Los Angeles this summer. Multiple outlets say he practiced with the team on Friday. The 35-year-old has maintained a close relationship with the Rams since he retired 2 years ago. That's the latest. I'm Jordan Christmas.
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16: South LA, it's slowing on the 110, making your way northbound, leaving just about Martin Luther King Jr. Boulevard all the way to the 5 in Elysian Park. Southbound slowing, starting at Stadium Way, heading back towards Manchester Avenue. Now, the drive out of Calabasas, South 101, that's crowding up away from Las Virgenes. Delays and stretches all the way to the 170-134 split and ahead in Hollywood from Sunset into downtown Los Angeles.
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9: A Better Life with Dr. Sanjay Gupta.
10: When we talk about how much exercise someone should get, current guidelines call for about 150 minutes of moderate intensity exercise or 75 minutes of vigorous intensity exercise every week. New study out of the UK makes a strong case for vigorous exercise if and when you can do it. Now, researchers determined that even little bursts of vigorous exercise can significantly reduce someone's risk of 8 different diseases: dementia, type 2 diabetes, fatty liver disease, chronic respiratory disease, chronic kidney disease, immune-mediated inflammatory diseases, major cardiovascular events, and atrial fibrillation. We're not talking about complicated training programs here. 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
14: Motango Money continues here, 790 KABC. 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His latest book is Authentic PR, How Transparency Can Transform Your Business. In fact, I'll be doing a book signing event with Michael Levine himself this Thursday evening at 7 p.m. at the famous Book Soup Bookstore on Sunset Boulevard in West Hollywood. Michael Levine, thank you very much for taking the call here this afternoon.
3: Hello, Mr. Motek. Thank you so much for having your sharing your valuable audience with me, and I'm very excited to see you in person on Thursday at 7 p.m. at Book Soup, which is a legendary bookstore, so we'll have a good time.
14: That's right. Well, it is for me to thank you for including me in that program, and congratulations on your new book, which folks heard about first here on this program. The book is Authentic PR, How Transparency Can Transform Your Business. Authenticity, very, very important these days, right? So authentic PR, very important. Tell us about authentic PR and how it impacts a business nowadays.
3: Well, Frank, the most impactful social statistic that I am aware of is that 30 years ago, Americans over the age of 18 felt that leaders of society, which would mean police, politicians, doctors, clergy, would either do the right thing or try to do the right thing. So 30 years ago, 78% of Americans felt leaders would either do the right thing or try to do the right thing, corporate leaders as well. Today, that number, 30 years later, has dropped from 78% to 18%. Now, that means that the culture, modern culture, is very, very, very cynical and doesn't believe much of anything. And so the need for messaging in an authentic way, transparent, vulnerable, authentic way, has never been higher. And so whether you're a business owner or a social media influencer, anyone who has a story or a message to share, I think would gain some wisdom into modern life by reading Authentic PR. Simon Schuster was nice enough to publish the book, which is very exciting, and it will be out on Thursday, which is the date of the book signing. So I hope people come out, come to Book Soup, and say hello. We're having a champagne and dessert reception, so it would be great to see you, see others, all your fans, and I'm looking forward to it.
14: That's great. Me too, Michael. That is fantastic. So we'll all be authentic, certainly, that evening as well. Honest, candid, and vulnerable, right? These are some of the traits, yeah, of being authentic, and certainly social media. You got to be all those things on social media as well to be effective.
3: I would think that's largely true, because today people not only can smell fake, and we're living, you know, now in the age, when I wrote this book in the last year, AI wasn't even nearly as prominent as it is today. So it's even, the message of authentic PR is even more powerful today than it was a year ago when I started writing the book.
14: Give us your thoughts, since you've worked with the best, among the giants that you've worked with here in Hollywood and throughout the country and indeed around the world. Who would you describe as really nailing it as far as authenticity is concerned?
3: Well, one of the people that comes to mind, Frank, I think it's someone that you may have met through me, and that's he's now deceased, but I think Charlton Heston. The great movie star, Charlton Heston, was a very authentic individual, both off and on camera. What you saw on screen is basically what you got in person. So I think he was very, I guess the term is brand consistent, very authentic.
14: That's an excellent observation, and You just reminded me about wonderful occasions or where he spoke. He certainly knew how to command an audience, by the way.
3: Oh, my goodness.
14: Right?
3: Yeah. Oh, my goodness gracious. I mean, if Hollywood had a Mount Rushmore, which it doesn't, but if it did, Charlton Heston would certainly be on the Hollywood Mount Rushmore.
14: You know, it's been said that a squirrel is just a rat with good PR. I think business people can learn from that, right? I don't know who said that, but if you want to take credit for it, go ahead. I think you might have said it to me. But from a business standpoint, and every year we do the hits and misses of public relations, yep. And we've seen some real misses and hits, certainly in recent years. Tell us about the importance of PR in business nowadays.
3: Well, let's think about it this way, Frank. Let's imagine that anyone listening to the show was going to give somebody a gift, right? They went out and purchased a gift for someone that was important to them, and they're going to give them the gift. Now, if they took that gift that they purchased and put it in a beautiful box and wrapped it exquisitely with wonderful gift wrapping, the receiver of the gift would place a higher perceived value on the gift than if they gave the gift to them in no box or a box of less prestige, right? So gift wrapping matters in the presentation of a gift to an individual. And we all understand that, which is why we gift wrap things. But gift wrapping is a metaphor for public relations. How do you take a product, a service, a message, and gift wrap it in such a way that it has maximum appeal? That's an important thing to think about, and I think that's one of the topics we discuss in authentic PR.
14: That's great, and not only is the presentation important, customer service still an important factor, right?
3: Vital, more important today than ever. You know, all of us are now experiencing this horrible, obnoxious process of calling companies, doctor's offices, push one, push two, AI, you can't talk to a human being. 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So today, more vital than ever before is the customer service experience.
14: Yep.
3: And it's vital, but very rare. I mean, everyone knows that finding any customer service in America is pretty difficult.
14: Absolutely. Well, we'll be able to have a great conversation, and there's no substitute for a real social networking site, as we'll have tomorrow evening at Book Soup there on Sunset Boulevard in West Hollywood, 7 p.m. with you, Michael. The book is Authentic PR, How Transparency Can Transform Your Business. The author, Michael Levine. Thank you very much, Michael, for joining us live here this evening.
3: Thanks, friend. Bye.
14: Out to the freeways now, 790 KABC.
27: KABC dependable traffic now.
16: South LA, it's slowing on the 110, making your way northbound, leaving just about Martin Luther King Jr. Boulevard all the way to the 5 in Elysian Park. Southbound slowing, starting at Stadium Way, heading back towards Manchester Avenue. Now, the drive out of Calabasas, South 101, that's crowding up away from Las Virgenes. Delays and stretches all the way to the 170-134 split and ahead in Hollywood from Sunset into downtown Los Angeles.
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10: I'm feeling lucky to have my college-age kids home with me for a few weeks this summer. And one of the things I know we're going to be talking about, AI. I've started to use it more often at the hospital to get fresh takes on patient problems that I'm trying to solve. And for my girls, well, I know that they are navigating college now with these new powerful tools. Something, frankly, that you and I couldn't have even imagined when we were in school. But while it may be tempting to outsource your studying and your work to these large language models, I beg you not to. And that's because AI chatbots tend to reproduce what researchers call weird viewpoints. That's an acronym: Western, Educated, Industrialized, Rich, and Democratic. Look, AI isn't going away, and admittedly, it can be a really powerful tool, but you don't want it doing your thinking for you. I'm Dr. Sanjay Gupta, helping you live a better life.
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14: Motec on Money continues here on 790 KABC, and joining me now, a giant in the world of philanthropy here in the Los Angeles area, and that is Linda Ocean, who leads the Mr. and Mrs. Samuel Ocean Family Foundation. Wife of Samuel Ocean of blessed memory. Samuel Ocean's name, of course, is on the Air and Space Center at the California Science Center, which includes the Space Shuttle Endeavour. The Griffith Observatory has the Samuel Ocean Planetarium, one of the most advanced in the world. Caltech Palomar Observatory has the 48-inch Samuel Ocean Telescope, named in his honor. And, of course, the Samuel Ocean Scholarships for the students at UCLA and Stanford. Disabled minority students, as a matter of fact, and then the Samuel Ocean Comprehensive Cancer Center at Cedars-Sinai Medical Center. And in the news this month, the Samuel Ocean Global Center for Ice Age Research at the La Brea Tar Pits. The existing museum was closed recently for the construction of the new center. And joining me here now is Linda Ocean, chair of the board of the Mr. and Mrs. Samuel Ocean Family Foundation, also a longtime member of the Beverly Hills Rotary Club. And thanks to the Honorable Julian Gold, M.D., we have made this wonderful connection. Mrs. Ocean, thank you very much for joining us here today.
22: Thank you. Thank you so much.
14: Wonderful to meet you and speak with you here on the air. And Mrs. Ocean, tell us about the foundation in memory of your husband, and tell us about the big news here.
22: Oh, my goodness. I don't know exactly where to start. You know, this all began when I lost my husband in 2003, and I didn't want him forgotten. And all of a sudden, things started happening in L.A., and I got involved with the Cancer Institute at Cedars, and then it just went on from there. So it's all about kids. It's to inspire children. It's about math and science and engineering and exploration, innovation. It gives kids hope, and we try to teach them that they can study, they go to school, they study hard, and their dreams will be fulfilled.
14: That's wonderful, and certainly everyone is very excited about the new Space Shuttle Endeavour exhibit at the Science Center. It's the only of the existing space shuttles that will be in a launch configuration. Tell us about that and what's coming up in November.
22: So we moved the shuttle in 2012, and it's been a long time to get to this opening, which is Friday, November 13th, and there'll be a ribbon cutting. There'll be a lot of people, I'm sure. It's open to the public, and this is the only orbiter full stack in the entire world not going into space. The interesting thing about this is, so the external tank, the big orange thing, that fuel tank explodes in space. So why do we have it, you might wonder? So NASA always had an extra tank just in case there was a problem. And so the space kind of came to an end, and they had this big orange tank, and they didn't know what to do with it. And they said, if you can get it to LA, you can have it. So, of course, we did get it to LA. We came up through the canal, up past San Diego into Marina Del Rey, and brought it to the Science Center. So we have all four original pieces, and it is standing up, and it is in launch position. It's butterfly open on one side, so you can see in, and you will be up close to this space shuttle. And I have to tell you that this is very, very big. You will be shocked when you see it. It's big.
14: That is so exciting. And in fact, I was there when the external fuel tank arrived in Marina Del Rey. That was a big deal. And of course, when the Endeavour went through the streets of Los Angeles to its current location there at the Science Center, that was an epic occasion. And we thank the whole world. Thanks you for making all of that possible. The other big news, of course, focused on the La Brea Tar Pits and this brand new Ice Age pavilion that's being built. And first time the facility there has been closed in, 50 years for this massive renovation and exciting new center coming up. Tell us the big news about what's happening there.
22: Oh, so this is really, this is all really new. So it is closed now, and they're in the process of moving everything out. And it will be completed in time for the Olympics. They're sure of that. And it's going to be incredibly beautiful. And again, this is all about the children. It's all about inspiration and fulfilling the hopes and dreams of children.
14: That's wonderful. And of course, children are fascinated by dinosaurs and the tar pit there. That's actually oil coming out of the ground. It is to be noted, 100 years ago, California accounted for 25% of the world's oil production, and that's where the dinosaurs got caught in there, and anything that's, any of the fossils found there are excavated and put into that museum, right?
22: That is correct. And the La Brea Tar Pits is the only place in the entire world like it. There's nothing else that resembles it. So this is very, very special. People come from all over the world to visit. There are scientists that come from everywhere to visit the tar pits. It's quite amazing, and it's going to be even better better than it is right now. It's going to be great. You're going to love it.
14: So massive project underway there. When can we expect that opening?
22: That opening, we don't have a firm date, but they plan on opening it before the Olympics. So we're still raising a little more money for it, but it's all going to happen. It's all good. It's just so exciting.
14: That's wonderful. We just had the Concern Foundation for Cancer Research event at Paramount Studios over the weekend. I know you have a passion for cancer research and with the Comprehensive Cancer Center there at Cedars-Sinai. Tell us about that important aspect of your philanthropy here.
22: So the Cancer Center kind of came up by accident. I went to a meeting early in the morning when they presented the idea for a Cancer Center, and I thought, I'd like to do this to honor my husband, and so I did. And I was hoping that it wouldn't grow to be so large, but it is.

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7: The official Los Angeles Police Department watchdog is urging the department to reconsider its agreements with three vendors. Daniel Martindale has more.
8: Together, the vendors operate about 2,000 automatic license plate readers. That includes Flock Safety, which the LAPD recently decided not to renew its contract with. In a two-month period last year, the LA Board of Police Commissioner's Office of Inspector General said the systems aided in the recovery of at least 337 stolen vehicles and led to dozens of felony arrests. The watchdog also admits there are significant data privacy and data sharing concerns that should be addressed. The cameras log each time in place a vehicle is observed.
7: A coastal flood advisory is in effect for waterways and low-lying areas around the Bay Area through Thursday morning. Warmer ocean temperatures and rising sea levels are causing higher than usual tides. The National Weather Service warns that high tides could reach nearly 2 feet above normal. This could lead to minor flooding on roads and parks, especially near San Francisco and San Pablo Bays. Officials say the first human case of West Nile virus this year has been detected in Los Angeles County. Mark Mayfield reports.
9: The county's Department of Public Health says a person in the Antelope Valley had to be hospitalized because of a brain inflammation caused by West Nile. So far, it's only the second human West Nile case reported in California in 2026. However, officials say there's a big spike in mosquito and bird cases, meaning it could be a dangerous year for West Nile. In a typical year, California sees about 380 West Nile cases.
7: A lawsuit by school districts is asking for social media companies to help pay for student mental health services and change platform features. More than 1,000 school districts, including several in California, argue that social media platforms harm students' mental health and force schools to spend more on counseling and support. Districts say they have also had to increase training to address rising student anxiety and depression linked to social media use. I'm Jordan Christmas.
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11: Crash in Sherman Oaks on the 405. This is making your way along that northbound side of Burbank Boulevard. All lanes off limits currently, according to the Highway Patrol. This wreck is involving several cars and big delays currently served up for that 405 northbound. Overall delays out of Culver City getting away from Washington Boulevard. The 101 northbound jamming up out of Hollywood from Santa Monica Boulevard as you continue all the way towards White Oak and Encino.
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